0: in two other fires that broke out last year, but he was never charged. He served 10 years in prison in Arizona for murdering his father. 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
5: Good afternoon and welcome to the Jason Rand Show. 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We got a ton to get to this hour. We brought you the story not long ago of a couple from an Issaquah farmers market that were harassed and shamed for wearing a Charlie Kirk t-shirt and a MAGA hat. Jen and Makai Bruce will stop by to tell us their story exclusively. But first, we do have a primary election going on right now, and too few of you have actually voted. That's what's trending.
6: What's trending on the campaign trail?
5: You have until 8 p.m. tonight to get your ballot turned into a drop box. Do not submit it to a post office or a mailbox unless the post office is going to postmark it right in front of you. Do not risk it. That is not because of any Trump changes. That's because of how this process always has been. The smartest move today is to turn it into a Dropbox, or you can go down to an election office. They have plenty around the state, depending on where it is you're listening. I'm sure you'll be able to find one that's relatively close by. But the easiest, most convenient way to do this is to drop it off in a Dropbox. This is an important election. And looking at the statistics right now, unfortunately, we are now yet again in a position where we are ceding so much power to the radicals. Now, we expected that yesterday and today the numbers will surge as far as the turnout. But we're still under 20% of ballots being returned. And to have that number at 20% is pathetic. It is absolutely 100%, without a shadow of a doubt, pathetic. And looking specifically where the votes are coming, this tells you everything you need to know about why Republicans don't perform as well as we ought to, and as well as the candidates we have backed should. Because when you look, sure, you can go into some of the smaller red districts, red counties, I should say, in which the total number of voters is going to be low. But this is where we can start outperforming. And when it comes to congressional races, when it comes to statewide races, when those matter, or judge races, justices, this is how we win elections. Now, for example, you can go into Adams County. Small county, there's like 9,000 voters there. But only 16% have returned their ballots. Adams County is where we pick up a whole bunch of Republicans. They're only at 16%. King County, where the Democrats always outperform and end up winning elections, this is a perfect opportunity for those of us who live in King County to step up and vote, because they're only at 17%. Now, again, that number is going to change. That number will get over probably 25%, is my guess, because the progressives and socialists, they do vote the last minute. But that still means the Democrats are going to underperform if Republicans overperform. And I guarantee you, there are lots of you who are listening right now, maybe you live in Federal Way or Bellevue, you haven't yet voted. That is a failure. That is a total failure. It is a failure that you look at Thurston County and they're at 23%. It is a failure beyond failures in Pierce County where they're only at 16%. That is pathetic. Snohomish County, 18%. That is a failure. And that's us. Some people choose not to vote because they don't think we can win. Others because you're convinced that these elections get stolen. What do they need to steal an election for? You don't vote. Why would they ever need to steal anything if you're not going to vote? We have so many important races right now, and every single one to watch, every single one, is coming for sure out of the Supreme Court. We have the opportunity to completely reshape the Washington State Supreme Court. You have the so-called incumbents who didn't really even win any elections. They got appointed by governors and they take on that job and they end up keeping it for life. We don't have to deal with that. We don't have to live in that environment. You have really great justices who are running. Dave Larson, Dave Stevens. You've got Bloom. Like, we've got really good choices, but we actually have to vote for them. You've got some interesting infighting going on right now. Really interesting. I mean, if you look at Jamie Peterson, the Senate Majority Leader, the far left progressive who's responsible for the horrible income tax, he's being challenged for not being far left enough. That's going to be an interesting one to watch. You've got Jerry Polat, the state representative in North Seattle. Again, far to the left. He's being challenged by Ron Davis for not being far enough to the left. That is insane to me. That is absolute insanity to me. You've got every single member of Congress on the House side who's running for re-election. Now, for those of us, or those of you, because I don't, who live in 4th Congressional District, you're going to choose who's going to replace Dan Newhouse. In the 9th Congressional District, many of you who are listening right now live there, as Bellevue. You've got Adam Smith, who's being challenged by Shama Sawant. They're paying close attention to this because they want to see on the left how well organized Shama Sawant is. Now, I don't expect that she's going to win, but if she's able to, in this primary, get relatively close within a few points of Adam Smith, the implications are that Adam Smith's going to go crazy farther to the left than he already has. A guy who used to be reasonable, we would disagree on almost everything, but he used to be reasonable. Now he's voting against aid to Israel, which is just aid to the United States economy. And he's voting against it because he's being challenged by someone on the far left in Shama Sawant, a socialist, former Seattle City Council member. These races matter. These races matter. And so what are you doing to ensure that you're participating? It can't just be about turning in that ballot. And again, those of you who haven't, you have until 8 p.m. to do that. Get it into a Dropbox. But it can't just be about that. It has to be about standing up, speaking out, advocating on behalf of certain candidates. I don't care which candidate you choose to get behind. We've talked to a number of them. If you live in Covington and you're saying, you know, I want to get behind Christine Soltis, the Covington City Council member who's running for the House. Awesome. Get behind her. If you're backing Amanda McKinney for Congress. Awesome. Get behind her. If you're getting behind Judge Dave Larson for Supreme Court, awesome. Get behind him. Whatever it is, you've got to choose a lane and you've got to commit yourself to it. Making phone calls, sending text messages, something simple as making sure your family members are voting. That all matters. And it matters even more when you look at how low the turnout is. So if you're in Skagit County and you're looking at the numbers as of today, the votes returned is only at 22%. Or if you're in Stevens County and it's at 21%, or maybe we should go with the lowest of the low. Franklin is at 15%. Grant is barely above that. Yakima, Adams, Pierce, King, all under 20. Grays Harbor, Benton, Douglas counties, all those counties below 20%. This is your opportunity to bring in just a few more votes. Because if the Democrats aren't going to vote, that is our in. To have a bigger impact on these elections. We're not going to win if it's just Democrat versus Republican and all Democrats win and all Democrats vote and all Republicans vote. We lose that every single time. Every single time. But we don't have to lose these races because we know the Democrats aren't all voting. We know that. And so if we can edge just a little bit here or there, especially given the fact that the issues are on our side, we're not voting right now on any of the initiatives that'll happen in the general. And that will undoubtedly bring out a lot more voters. Let's have more of an influence during the primary season. Even if that means we're not winning every single primary, but we're getting very, very close, we're making it competitive, that's going to force the Democrats to start spending money on races that they otherwise would not have wanted to spend money on.

0: If you look specifically at Seattle, there was a story we'll get into a little bit more tomorrow because I want to take some time to look at the numbers in a deeper dive. But we have like 700,000 Republicans in the general Seattle metro area where people just generally don't think that we have that many here. They're not all voting. If they did, we would win more elections. So please step up. Please do what you can. Do not cede this election. Do not cede the primary. This can be winnable. We just actually have to vote. And please spare me the whole, they're going to steal the election. No, they don't need to steal. Because every time someone puts that information out there, someone chooses not to vote. They don't need to steal. They don't. Because we're not a threat when we don't vote. Buying a used car can be stressful. Sunset Auto Family takes the stress off your plate with a 48-hour used vehicle exchange policy. Pick out a vehicle, drive it for a couple days. If it's not the right fit, they'll help you find one that is. No gimmicks, no loopholes, because you just get more at Sunset. And people do like that. Let's find out what else is trending.
1: What's trending? Let's get political.
0: The interim, or acting, I guess, Attorney General Todd Blanche is now officially one vote away from becoming the next Attorney General. He cleared the Judiciary Committee today after both John Cornyn and Tom Tillis agreed to support him. They made a deal for, to address their concerns over this anti-weaponization fund. It was, you know, just a couple days ago at risk of this nomination at being withdrawn for this term. But obviously, it's now on the right path. We had he wasn't necessarily a holdout, but the senator from Utah hadn't gone on the record as to how he would vote. He's come out and said he's going to vote for him. So we only have one more member of the Senate who needs to come forward. He's going to get this. He's going to be nominated. He's going to win the nomination or get cleared of this selection on Saturday is when the vote is going to take place. Todd Blanche is undoubtedly qualified for this position. And Senator Eric Schmidt earlier today pointed out that, look, this is a well-deserved win for Todd Blanche.
2: You created the National Fraud Enforcement Division. I think this is very, very important. I think it's the tip of the iceberg, what we're seeing in Minneapolis, in California, and places that I think the work will continue. Carried out the largest healthcare fraud takedown in department history. Expanded the fight against Medicaid fraud after the $90 million Minnesota fraud takedown. You secured 6 fraud convictions involving more than $1.1 billion in less than 3 weeks. Cleared the backlog of immigration cases, allowing for deportations, more deportations. You filed a historic number of denaturalization cases. You secured major anti-DEI wins against IBM and PayPal. You ended the EEOC's racist disparate impact regime. Mm-hmm. You secured 450 years of prison time for Antifa members involved in the terrorist attack against ICE. You prosecuted the Southern Poverty Law Center for secretly funneling millions of dollars to the KKK and neo-Nazis. That's a hell of a record in 100 days.
0: It is. And of course, he has the experience. His resume is extensive. You can disagree with his positions. You might not like him personally. But there's no doubt that he is qualified, imminently qualified for this position. I was on a panel in which during the break, someone made that point on the left. Say, look, I get why people don't like him and they're going to question his independence, which is a specious, argument for the left to make. But like, yeah, he's clearly qualified for this role. And he is. But you're going to get a lot of these silly comments from people like Senator Chris Coons of Delaware, who was on MS Now, saying, he's not going to be independent.
3: He created, along with President Trump, this $1.8 billion weaponization fund, out of which, at his confirmation hearing, Todd Blanche made clear it was possible that those who were convicted of assaulting police officers on January 6th, might well apply for and get multi-million dollar settlements.
0: But it's such a disingenuous argument. He's saying it's possible. Yeah, of course it's possible because of the way that it's written that anyone who gets in front of this board and makes a viable case as to how they were the direct recipient of the wrath of, and by the way, the wrath meaning they were targeted specifically because of the weaponization of the Department of Justice, they'd have to make that case. Now, is it theoretically possible for someone who had committed a felony or been charged and convicted of a, sure, it's theoretically, is it likely? No. And, look, if you want to argue that the rules and sort of guidelines around this weaponization fund were written too broadly.

0: Exactly. Okay, I think that's fair. I've said that. I think it's too broad. But the left wants you to pretend that this is somehow a January 6th weaponization fund. It has nothing to do with January 6th specifically. Anyone can apply. It's not just for Jan Sixers. That is just a convenient talking point that people like Chris Coons, in bad faith, can use to discredit it.
1: Those who are members of the Trump family or his business partners might get multi-million dollar settlements. So
0: if they were unjustly targeted, yeah, that is true. Could you address why they were unjustly targeted? Or does that part not matter? Because that was the feature. That wasn't a bug of the Biden administration.
1: I'm a strong no. They should be a strong no.
0: No, they're not.
1: They know better. They know that this is not a binding deal. That in a deal in trying to resolve something like this, you have to have a written agreement by both parties. By its plain language, the settlement, and I'll remind you, this was a settlement between a president suing his own government.
0: His own government were the bad guys here. What they want you to pretend didn't happen was that the IRS illegally leaked his tax records. That makes him the victim. He's the victim. Now, they don't want to talk about that on the left because they never want to portray Donald Trump as the victim. He's the victim here. And this one I'll defend. The idea that he doesn't get audited for his current spat of IRS tax records that have been subject to these previous, you know, failed investigations and the leak. Yeah. Why would he want to allow a future IRS to basically continue the abuses that he's previously suffered? I have no problem with the president asking for that and ultimately getting it. That one I'll defend. He's right about that. But, you know, this whole thing, well, you know, Todd Blanche is not independent. He's a lawyer for the president, blah, blah, blah, blah, blah. Sorry, y'all don't get to complain about the independence of attorney generals or attorneys general after you had Eric Holder say he was the wingman for Obama. Y'all didn't get upset about that at all. You're still not talking about that. The wingman. No one is truly, fully, completely independent of the president in which they serve because they serve at his or her pleasure. That's part of the system. That's part of the system. Merrick Garland was not interested in doing anything that would harm the presidency under Joe Biden. That's going to be the case of the next Democrat or Republican president. Now, there's a level of independence in charges that should exist, and there should be a wall up, no doubt. And does the president expect abject loyalty? Yeah, and I criticized that yesterday in him going after Jeanine Pirro, which is just unbearably stupid. But I have no reason to believe that Todd Blanche is somehow going to act any differently than quite literally every other attorney general serving either party has in the past. Let's find out what else is trending.
2: What's trending? Legal.
0: A federal court in Washington has just reopened a major free speech case in a significant update to a story we've been covering for a while now. Licensed marriage and family therapist Brian Tingley sued the state of Washington back in 2021 after a law stopped him from having voluntary counseling conversations with minors who were looking for some help in, you know, issues related to gender identity. This case ended up getting dismissed, and the Supreme Court declined to hear it back in 2023, and we thought that this was over. But thankfully, it's not, because that same court ruled in March that counseling conversations are, in fact, protected speech. And so a district court agreed to give Tingley his day in court. Joining us to break down what this all means is Johannes Wildhelm Delfons. He's a senior counsel with Alliance Defending Freedom. He actually argued the case before the court last week. Johannes, welcome to the show.
3: Thanks for having me.
0: So for listeners who are just hearing about this, and, you know, it's been a while since we covered this case, what kind of counseling does Brian Tingley do, and how did this law back in 2018 prevent him from doing it?
3: Yeah, Brian Tingley, as you mentioned, has spent over 20 years as a licensed marriage and family therapist. He provides counseling to adults and minors, and he just does it through conversations. But Washington banned him from offering voluntary, faith-consistent counseling to certain children and adolescents, just because they wanted to pursue goals that Washington prohibited. So this Washington law was about enforcing the government's viewpoint and that all these counselors must promote gender ideology, and they cannot just have a conversation to pursue goals consistent with the client's Christian faith. So that was clearly unconstitutional. And even though the Supreme Court did decline to take Mr. Tingley's case, it ruled 8-1 in Chavez v. Salazar that laws like Washington's are almost certainly unconstitutional.
0: Is what he engages in considered conversion therapy?
3: That's what Washington calls it, but it's that sort of pejorative term is very unhelpful because it sort of sweeps up aversive techniques, other types of physical interventions that counselors have long ago abandoned, mm-hmm. and which Mr. Tingley doesn't provide at all. Brian Tingley, he just provides voluntary conversations, and it's always consistent with the client's own goals.
0: Yeah, and the reason why I point that out is there is a difference between so-called conversion therapy, dealing with someone who happens to be gay, and having conversations about someone who's confused about gender identity. Those are two completely different things. And granted, they're sometimes going to get put under that same tent. They're not the same as far as in practice.
3: Well, particularly for gender, you know, children who are adolescents who are struggling with gender dysphoria, most of them will achieve comfort with their body if they're not pushed into sort of the medicalization route. If they don't start puberty blockers, if they don't start hormones, most of them will achieve that comfort with their body, as you mentioned. And preventing counselors like Brian Tingley from even being able to talk to them about their gender confusion is essentially pushing them down that harmful pathway. Yeah. But of course, the point here is that no matter what the client's goals are, counselors should be able to help them so long as they're respecting the client's self-determination, which Brian Tingley always does.
0: The Supreme Court in March argued or decided, I should say, in the Salazar case that talk therapy is effectively protected speech. So that was the catalyst for reopening this case. How does that ruling now, do you believe, directly apply to the Washington law?
3: It controls. And what the Supreme Court said is that when the government engages in viewpoint discrimination, it's almost certainly unconstitutional. And I believe the direct quote was, it's something that the government must nearly always abstain from. The troubling part is that Washington believes it can still enforce its law. That's what it said at the hearing. So we believe Chavez controls and dooms Washington's law, but now it's up to the court to protect Mr. Tingley's constitutional rights.
0: How cut and dry do you think this case is going to be? I mean, I know you want it to be really cut and dry, but in reality, obviously, the state is making a case. What is their argument that the Supreme Court decision wouldn't apply here?
3: Well, it goes to something called strict scrutiny. And the idea is that when you are infringing on free speech rights, government must show a compelling interest in that it used the narrowest, least restrictive means to achieve that interest. Now, Washington seems to believe that it can meet that standard, but I would point out that the Supreme Court has never in its entire history upheld a law that was viewpoint discriminatory under that standard. Mm-hmm. So we think it's a steep hill for Washington to climb, and we don't think that it can meet that because, of course, there's actually literature showing that these conversations are helpful for kids. You know, these kids, I mean, there's an epidemic of mental health deterioration among adolescents, and they should be able to seek the counselors who they feel most comfortable with to pursue their own goals.
0: Well, and obviously the court reopening the case sends a clear message, correct?
3: Absolutely. The court said that it believed Chavez controls this case. So we think that the court can read the Chavez opinion very clearly. And now it's just Washington's turn to, respect Mr. Tingley's constitutional rights.
0: So then timeline wise, what are we looking at for a resolution here?
3: Well, right now there's a briefing schedule on a preliminary injunction. So we're seeking protection from the court right away. We'll see whether Washington actually chooses to fight the preliminary injunction. Unclear. It could be months. It could be years.
0: Do you think they would take an issue like this as, you know, take it up as long as humanly possible because they have a political agenda?
3: It's really difficult to say. I mean, unfortunately, you know, part of what was interesting with the Chavez decision is, you know, in some ways it broke new ground because it was a major ruling for counselors in the First Amendment. But in some ways, it just clarified that the constitutional law applies the mm-hmm. same way today as it did 50 years ago. And it applied precedents from the 1960s, confirming our legal arguments about the sort of protected nature of Mr. Tingley's speech. So it's difficult to say what happens next.
0: You're with Alliance Defending Freedom. The website is adflegal.org. We have you guys on many times over the course of the last few years because of the crazy laws coming out of Washington State. You've been doing some really good work. Johannes Wiedmalm Delfons is a senior counsel with ADF. Thank you so much for coming on. I really appreciate it.
3: Thank you again.
0: Of course. 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
14: I guess it's a measure of how much they really don't like Trump, isn't it?
7: Long form.
0: This was never a controversial sentence in this country, but apparently it is now. You're allowed to wear a t-shirt in public. But Jen and Makai Jacobson went to the Issaquah Farmers Market, and two women decided a Charlie Kirk shirt was an invitation to get attacked. And as it turns out, at least one of the women involved works as a nurse for the Lake Washington School District. It was all captured on video.
15: If you hate her so much, go to her.
16: I hate you. Oh.
15: I hate you. But I thought you're supposed to be so loving and kind.
16: You're. Oh no, I'm not tolerant. I'm just as tolerant as you are.
17: You need Jesus. You, one day.
18: Yes, baby, work it. You look so good, my love. You look amazing. Much better than the maggots over here.
19: Freedom. Why is he in the Mexican bakery is what I want to know.
18: The man who hates
20: thank you so much.
19: Yes, she has
20: thank
19: to say
20: you.
19: Thank you because she is serving everyone. So yeah.
16: Charlie Kirk.
19: Oh my God, thank God he's dead. Bye.
0: Ugh, absolutely disgusting. Joining me on the line is Jen and Makai Jacobson. Welcome to the show.
21: Thanks for having us. It's actually Bruce. Jacobson was my maiden name, and Bruce is my married name.
0: There you go. So walk me through the moment this all started. You're at this Mexican bakery at the farmer's market. You're minding your own business. What was the first thing they said to you?
22: It actually started before the Mexican bakery. My brother-in-law and I were, I don't know, 50 yards or so from walking down the aisle of, you know, like a farmer's market type setting. And we're just kind of staring around, like, where are we going to go? And we both wanted something sweet. My wife and sister-in-law are looking at other things. And then I'm hearing this voice, and it doesn't sound friendly. And then I tune into it, and it's this gal is telling me how disgusting I am. I can't believe you're wearing that. You're the most disgusting human being. I can't totally remember everything, but it was just mean, hateful, hurtful things. And I turned, I saw who was saying it, and I was like, huh? And they again repeated the insults and shame on you, whatever. I'm like, shame on me. Wow. You know what? How about just bless you? You need Jesus, and I hope you have an amazing day.
0: And the shirt that you were wearing, it was like that normal Charlie Kirk shirt that we've seen a million times.
22: Yeah, a Freedom shirt, the white one with the black lettering saying Freedom. I did have my Make America Great hat again. So
21: I was wearing a USA shirt, so that's why I said, if you don't like it here so much, mm-hmm. go somewhere else. If you don't like my shirt.
0: Three potential triggers for someone on the far left.
22: Yeah, it was so weird as when they kept walking, my brother-in-law and I turned around and walked the other way. And then we found the little canopy with Mexican treats in there, and they had some samples. And so we went in there, we were having some samples. And then again, I'm hearing this voice of insult.
21: Shame.
22: Yeah. And I'm like, what is this really happening? I turn and there's the green haired gal and her little friend. And I'm like, oh my gosh, you know, you see it on social media, mm-hmm. and then the thought of like, wow, this is really happening to me. And of course the old Makai wanted to throw right back a whole bunch of nasty, hateful insults right back at him. Again, I'm a new creation, and I could feel the Lord in me, and the sort of like, I had a calm, I had a sense of peace about it. And it was more of a, as you can hear in the video, I just was like, you need Jesus. Mm-hmm. And that's the only way we can get out of this is these gals need Jesus. They need some freedom.
21: And I only started filming because they were filming first. So I was like, okay, well, I'm going to film if you're going to film.
22: Yeah.
0: Well, and it was your video that went viral. I haven't seen anything from those two.
22: Yeah. Oh, well, because they were, I think, again, they wanted to get a rise out of us. They were looking for us to do the back and forth. And when we weren't, and as you can see with the video, and I think that's why it's been so impactful. So many people have seen this video, and whether they're, I'm over here on the right side or left side, I hate that back and forth. It's just true hatefulness, and a lot of people, it turned a lot of people off. Mm-hmm. And I think that's what got so much attention, was people like, this is disgusting and I don't want anything, any part of it. And this is not my belief system whatsoever. And that's why I feel this is so important for you to be getting actually the people that were involved and just to hear our true hearts behind it. Cause we didn't want any malicious or hateful to happen to them. It just was one of those things where our sons were like, yeah, we should throw it on TikTok. And bam, it just caught wildfire. Instagram, it caught wildfire. And the comments we were getting back, 95% of them were just all supportive.
0: Yeah.
22: And I don't, might not believe politically the same as you do, but
21: no one should be treated.
22: No one should be treated this way. This is blatant wrong. This is hateful. And this is the divisiveness in our country that is hurting us. You know, I mean, you know, united we stand, divided we fall. It's, and that video shows it all.
0: Yeah. I'm talking with Jen and Makai. They were, you know, targeted with some pretty nasty comments simply for wearing a MAGA hat, a T-shirt that was for Charlie Kirk, and a T-shirt that had the American flag on it. Three potential triggers for anyone on the radical left. It happened at the Issaquah Farmers Market a couple weeks ago. I don't know if it was you guys who found this out, but eventually it was put out there that there's a school nurse at Eastlake High School in the Lake Washington School District who is allegedly one of the women in this video. The school district put out a statement essentially saying they're aware of the video and they're now conducting an investigation on their staff member who was in it. They didn't specifically name this particular woman. But when you learned that this was not an educator, but obviously works within the school district, what went through your minds?
21: Well, it was Red Pill Soldiers on Instagram who messaged us and said who they found out who it was. And I mean, first and foremost, I don't want anybody to lose their jobs. I mean, I remember how COVID and all that happened, and I'm not an eye for an eye kind of person. So, and I have a compassion. So that was my first thought. And then as time goes on and I hear other people say, oh, but yeah, Jen, what if she was working at a hospital, not at the school, and someone came in with a Freedom shirt, you know, is she going to even treat that person? What if it was life or death? And I was like, yeah, that's true. You know, I didn't think about that way. And there are consequences to your behavior and your actions. So we did write a letter to the superintendent, the school board, and the principal, and we have not heard anything back at all, not even an acknowledgement that they got the formal complaint, you know, no receipt of it. So it's just sad all around. I mean, we have compassion, we have grace. It would be nice if, you know, even if they just apologized or whatnot, maybe think about their actions. But, you know, I've taught my kids from early on, there are consequences to every decision you make in life, good or bad. You brush your teeth, you're going to have good consequence. You're not going to have cavities. You don't brush your teeth, you're going to have cavities. And it's just like this, and you behave like this out in public and, you know, the world of social media. I mean, this Red Pill Soldiers figured out who they were and put them on blast. So.
0: Is that punishment enough, you think, for all of this, that they're now being outed and investigated? You know, you don't necessarily want someone to be fired, but you kind of understand the implications of someone like this being in a position that she finds herself in. What does accountability truly look like?
22: For me, accountability would be the acknowledgement of their wrongfulness. Mm-hmm. They were wrong. And to me, a squash, the greatest outcome would be for them to call us. We got two shops, really easy to get in touch with, very simple. And I would love to have a conversation. I would love for them to just say, hey, you know, this was all wrong. And I can't believe when I've seen this video and I see myself, I don't like this. Mm-hmm. And how can I say sorry? And how can you forgive me? To me, that would be amazing. And then I would love to make another little social media video with all of us, you know, being cool with each other and saying, hey, look, we can right these wrongs very simply. It's just, we have to humble ourselves. And again,
21: and it's not wrong for them to have their opinion, or their hate, whatever.
22: Yeah,
21: but it's also not wrong for us to wear, you know, an American shirt,
1: yes.
21: Freedom. And, you know, there's many people that come into our place of business that do not believe the way that we do, yep. or they have tails and ears or whatnot. And we're not going to treat anybody,
1: nope.
21: anyone differently.
1: Nope. We love on them all.
21: We love on everybody. Yep. And I would never embarrass or yell at someone because, no. You know, even if they're wearing a mask, we didn't do the mask, but even if someone comes in our shop with a mask, we're not saying like, yeah. oh, you're so stupid. Why do you have a mask on?
1: No, the gal that was running the little Mexican stand, you could see the utter, I don't know if humiliation is the right word or embarrassment and just or shock of what is going on. And they also got lumped into the hate. People were jumping all over and saying that they're, you know, whatever. I can't believe they have people like that. Yeah. They thought and they were getting hated. And we righted that wrong. We made a little video and just told people, hey, no, these people are amazing. They've got their donuts were incredible.
21: Support them.
1: Mm-hmm. And people turned right around. And what they do, they just loved all over them. And yes. it was awesome.
0: What Makai, do you say to someone who maybe thinks you're going too easy and you kept your cool too much and your willingness to simply accept an apology is a little bit too submissive? Because I imagine you've heard some of the folks who say you have to fight this with the same level of vitriol that they are espousing.
1: Yeah. I think the number one killer of hate is love. And I will stand by that forever. I know. I won't be a pushover. I won't stand there and just, you know, I worked in jail for a lot of times and the guys would always say, you're not going to punk me. So I guess that would also be part of it is what good would it have done if I would have had an exchange of back and forth and, you know, and throwing some foul filth at them and some insults and whatever, what that right there, that would have been fuel for fire. And, that's not what the Holy Spirit's all about. The Holy Spirit is the, you know, it has the fruit and, kindness, not being nice, but being kind is, it's important nowadays. And we need to get back to, we're all Americans. We're all in it together. There was definitely something out there in this world that is trying to pull us apart. And the moment we realize it, one of the, taglines for Beloved is because it's always been because everyone deserves to be loved.
21: And those women, they deserve it as well. And, you know, we would love for them to have a cheesecake and to be able to do a video. And, you know, we love Charlie. Charlie had our cheesecake multiple times. And so, you know, it's personal why we represent Charlie.
1: Yeah, absolutely. Yeah.
0: Well, I am glad that you kept your cool because, frankly, the rules, I think, are applied unevenly to the left and to the right in circumstances like this. So it's good that you did, in fact, keep your cool. Give your cheesecake shop a shout out. How can people
21: 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And we just love to bless people and serve America's favorite cheesecake is what we call it.
1: That's right.
0: Well, we got to get one opened in Washington.
1: Amen. It's going to be national. It's just waiting on the Lord when he's going to open that door.
0: Love it. Well, I can't wait till that happens. The video is online. We'll also have some more info over at seattlered.com. We've been talking with Jen and Makai. Bruce, thank you guys so much for coming on. I really appreciate it.
1: Thank you for having us. I appreciate that.
0: You're listening to the Jason Ranch Show. When we come back, we're going to dive into some Seattle Red.
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7: The quick hit.
0: I have some mixed feelings about a situation that happened in Boise. No doubt it is an embarrassing moment for the Boise promoter who had to cancel a concert, I think like a day or two after it was announced. But there's that happy place that most of us can live where we accept that cancel culture is wrong, but also we accept that there are some people who are naturally going to generate some pushback and the market should decide. There are times in which we say to ourselves, depending on the circumstance, okay, this is not really cancel culture. There's reason for people to be upset. Now, there's an artist named Azalea Banks. I don't know how many of you actually know who that is. She had a very big song, like, I don't know, not quite a decade ago. It's 212. Does anyone recognize this?

0: Yeah, I don't particularly like Azalea Banks. She also happens to be an anti-Semite, although she's one of those weirdos who's like pro-Israel, and then she was anti-Israel, she was pro-Zionism, then she's a lunatic. But the left is upset with her because she had previously made some comments that were homophobic in nature, and since then, since she used, I think she used the F word, it became too much for the left, because they used to, I think, supported her. I think at one point they supported her. But she had used the F-bomb for gay people a couple times, I think, and then she swore she would never do it again. But in apologizing, she also used the slur again. It's just a whole big mess. So she gets announced as a performer at Treefort Music Hall out in Boise. And it was originally scheduled for September 26th. So they make this announcement, and in so doing, they call her one of the most iconic unfiltered performers in the game. And that was announced last Wednesday. Cut to a bunch of people online complained, said that this is outrageous, this is disgusting, how dare you. Then Friday, word got out that it was canceled, and the dude who made the booking essentially apologized and groveled, I would never do something like this again. The organizer, or the promoter's company, I guess, is called Duck Club, said Duck Club prides itself on being community-focused. We aim to create joyful and meaningful experiences for the Boise community that highlight artistic mediums of expression. After hearing our friends and our fans' response to the upcoming Azalea Banks show, we've decided to cancel the show. We strive to create safe and inclusive spaces for all, especially marginalized communities. And we want everyone who walks into our venues to feel supported and safe. Duck Club does not support or condone Azalea Banks' statements and actions, and they do not reflect the views of our company or the people who work here. Now, finally, though, they get to the heart of the matter, because this is one of those controversies that could have been completely avoided had they done just basic research. They said, quote, "It's clear we did not vet the show well enough, and we apologize. We're grateful to everyone who took the time to tell us why it didn't sit right, and will continue to uphold the values we share with our community. The booking fell short of what we stand for, and we own that." Now, some people who were calling for this show to be canceled, they celebrated the move. Others pointed out this is cancel culture. Like one of the social media commentators wrote, looks like it's the snowflakes with the issues. And, you know, to a point, I agree with that. And the reason why I'm kind of on the fence on this is because I guess I don't blame the people who call for something to be canceled as much as I blame the people for giving in. You either wanted this performer to perform or you didn't. You either thought that they brought some value and there was a marketplace for it, or you didn't. Now, I'm assuming they did, which is why they booked this to begin with. Clearly, they didn't, quote unquote, vet enough, and I only say that in the context of them not expecting that there's going to be pushback from some people. But did they get it so wrong that the market doesn't exist for Azalea Banks in Boise? I don't know. I mean, this is not a huge venue. Azalea Banks is not the artist she once was. And somewhat in a funny posting, she appeared to not even realize this was going on because she had tweeted something, or maybe it was on Instagram where she posted a note that said, hey, I'm going to Boise. What do you guys recommend me do there? And this was after it was already canceled. So I guess people didn't quite, no one told her. She said, I'm going to Boise, Idaho for a show and want to know what fun stuff and good food there is in Boise. What's the city known for? She posted that after the announcement came out that it was canceled. So, like, oops, did no one tell her? Or was that maybe an ironic post? But if the marketplace doesn't support her performing, why do you need it canceled? No one will show up. People either show up or they don't. And the problem is, I imagine, and again, I say this as someone who does not like Azalea Banks, neither her music nor her personal politics. She's a lunatic. But I don't necessarily want her shows to be canceled. I just expect no one will show up. And the fact of the matter is, the people who get these kinds of things canceled, they are concerned that people will show up. And that they haven't been able to manipulate the marketplace enough to get people to not go to a concert from Azalea Banks. And even if it's half empty, the venue, that's still too many people to go to an Azalea Banks show, according to the folks who want her canceled. And that's the part that just instinctively doesn't sit well with me. I have no problem if you want to call out Azalea Banks and say that she's awful and you should not go to her shows because of X, Y, and Z. I'll agree in some cases. I'll disagree in others. That's how life is. We sometimes agree. We sometimes disagree. And the artist has to expect that. But we're seeing what's going on with Boy George right now in Europe. He releases a pro-Israel song, and people go after him. People want him canceled. And he's making some of his own decisions. I think he pulled out of one play that he was in, a theater performance that he was in, because of the response. But he's not backing down from the song. He's still promoting it. He's still pushing it on X. And there are people who are out for his head. Is that right? No, of course not. You don't like Boy George. You don't like that he holds a political view that you disagree with. You don't like that he's pro-Israel and anti-Hamas terrorists. Okay, you're entitled to hold that position. And I imagine he expects that some people are going to push back and try to get him canceled or argue that you shouldn't go to his shows. Then just don't go to his shows. It's really that simple. You like his music? Go see him. You want to show your support because he's pro-Israel? Go see him. You don't like his music? Don't see him. You don't want to show support because of his pro-Israel position? Then don't see him. It really is that simple. So this is the part of the cancel culture. While I understand why folks do it because they get power out of it, it's just so completely unnecessary. Again, I don't know Azalea Banks's, you know, pull in Boise, Idaho. I have no idea. But it seems to me like you probably didn't need to get her canceled. She probably would not have sold out that venue to begin with. Or maybe you're so angry that you do think she has a big audience. And if you're angry that she has a big audience, we need to do a better job in telling the audience why you don't think they should go to see her. I mean, Hassan Piker has a huge audience. That's a failure on people like me for not doing enough to expose how radical and anti-American he is. 1-800-465-8770 for your texts.
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6: Tallying the votes. I'm Lisa Lacerra, Fox News. Primaries in five states tonight. In Michigan, progressive Abdul Al-Sayed, endorsed by Vermont Senator Bernie Sanders, is hoping to unseat Congresswoman Haley Stevens.
7: He is and has been campaigning on transforming the American healthcare system, essentially getting rid of private healthcare insurance, turning over to a government-financed Medicare for all. He is for getting rid of ICE.
6: Fox's Rich Edson in Detroit. In Maryland, voters will decide if there will be new congressional districts that could be favorable to Democrats.
8: With a yes vote on the question November 3rd, lawmakers could move to create newly redrawn maps for the 2028 election cycle. Maryland has 8 House seats. 7 are held by Democrats, the party that controls Maryland's legislature. Both chambers had to have 3/5 support to add the question. While Maryland has been slower than other states in efforts to redistrict, Democratic Governor Wes Moore said in a statement he doesn't want to be caught flat-footed while Republican legislatures add seats. Nationwide, 8 states have changed maps to help Republicans, while 2 give Democrats an edge in districts.
6: Fox's Cornell Scott. In Missouri, the Republican Secretary of State has rejected a petition for a vote on new congressional districts backed by President Trump. A man carrying a gun and ammunition arrested at President Trump's California golf course over the weekend.
9: 38-year-old Janine John Taylor from Downey, California, taken into custody in Rancho Palos Verdes by plainclothes FBI agents after they spotted his suspicious activity.
6: Fox's Kevin Cork. Authorities found another loaded gun in his car. A search of the suspect's home in the city of Downey found more firearms, magazines, and ammunition, body armor, and notebooks filled with what they're calling concerning statements. America is listening to Fox News.
10: I'm Charles Payne, and this is the Fox Business Report.
11: The stock market on fire at Tuesday's close on optimism over a Strait of Hormuz deal. The Dow soaring 907 points and topping 54,000. The S&P rising 136. NASDAQ gaining 671. Wall Street's rally fueled by tech stocks, with Palantir Technologies leading the way. SpaceX posting its first earnings report since its IPO, and the results surpassing Wall Street estimates, with revenue jumping 92%. Elon Musk's company also announced on Tuesday that it's teaming up with chip giant NVIDIA to increase computing capacity into orbit. AMD also releasing quarterly earnings after the bell Tuesday. The chipmaker's revenue rising 50% thanks to its data center sales. And that's your Fox Business Report. I'm Laura Cantor, invested in you.
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0: Good afternoon and welcome to the Jason Rand Show. We are here on Seattle Red 770 AM. We're online at seattlered.com. We got a ton to get to this hour, including Katie Wilson, mayor of Seattle, being urged to turn on surveillance cameras, including from some conservatives. We'll get into that. But first, remember when Jay Inslee told us that climate change caused the fire in Spokane? Well, there was an arrest, and they didn't arrest Mr. Climate Change. That's what's trending, brought to you by Sunset Auto Family.
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0: Aaron Farinacci, 37 years old. He appeared in Spokane County Superior Court via a video link earlier this afternoon. He's been charged with first degree arson. We got the update last night from friend of the show, Spokane County Sheriff John Knowles, who said this.
15: The witness, a citizen, noticed a male standing on the side of the road looking into the trees as he was going to pick somebody up. About 10 minutes later, as he was coming back through the area, he noticed the male was bending down near some grass. At that point, the male stood up and looked very nervous. The citizen returned to their house a short time later. After being at home, they saw smoke coming from what they believed was the area that they had seen the male bending down by the side of the road.
0: So we're starting to get a better sense as to who this suspect is in all of this. Last night, again, we learned that apparently he has a criminal history.
15: They were able to identify him and determine that the origin of the fire was indeed exactly where the witnesses had seen Mr. Farinacci kneeling in the grass earlier that day. Mr. Farinacci is a convicted felon out of the state of Arizona. He has a felony conviction for manslaughter and a preceding arrest in the same case in premeditated murder.
0: Now, what I saw since we learned that information about his criminal history out of Arizona was that he had been previously contacted by law enforcement last summer for two fires in Spokane. He was never arrested, according to the court documents, but they did contact him. Now, this is not a court of law. He is innocent until proven guilty. That seems rather, would the kids say sus? Did they still say that?
13: I think so.
0: Okay, Nick, I think 17, 16 years old. He says they say sus. It's suspicious. It's suspicious as hell. And obviously, if he is in fact guilty, he should not just spend a lot of time behind prison, in prison, but people like Jay Inslee and others who decided to make this immediately about climate change should probably step forward and offer an apology. Now, I'm not going to hold my breath expecting that because they've already done the pivot. There's some former editor over at the Spokesman Review who somehow found his way into my Twitter feed. And he's like, well, it's spread because of climate change. Okay, so literally anything that happens now that's related to the environment is going to be blamed on climate change.
13: Now you're everything. Getting it.
0: Just everything. There's at no point will they ever acknowledge that sometimes a fire is a fire that's caused by a human and it spreads because of maybe policy failures, maybe because of wind. Well, that wind is climate change. Okay.
13: Maybe climate change made him do it. Like it was so hot outside that he just got so.
0: Well, I mean, maybe he's a fan of AOC. And since we're on, I think, what, year 15 of the 10 years until the end of the world as a direct result of climate change, maybe he's just very depressed and some people are choosing not to have kids and he's choosing to burn the place down because we got to lean into the chaos.
13: It's like the Joker. He just wants to watch the world burn.
0: 100%. We're dealing, and he kind of looks like the Joker. He's really weird looking. Again, he's innocent until proven guilty, all those things. But, you know, they believe he used either matches or a lighter.
15: We believe it was matches or a lighter when he was detained. He was found to be in possession of some waterproof matches and a butane lighter.
0: I mean, who doesn't carry both of those tools around all the time and then act suspiciously around the place where the fire started? But climate change. It's climate change. And I say this as someone who believes in climate change. That's the weird part about all of this. And I think this is done intentionally by folks on the left. They constantly say climate change, climate change, climate change. You push back even a little bit and they say, well, because you don't believe. Oh, what, you don't believe in climate change? What? It's dry because of climate change. Okay. There was never any dry brush until climate change, until an inconvenient truth. Well, the winds are worse and that helps spread. So there were spreading of fires decades ago. Just double check. And maybe this is on the Wikipedias. Has there ever been a massive fire prior to an inconvenient truth coming out?
13: Never. Not once.
0: Any destructive fires ever? So when the destructive fires happened in the past and it spread quickly and there was a lot of damage and it was dry and it was warm, did that have anything to do with just like climate at the time? And we just pointed to climate change that didn't quite exist at the time. How did they explain that away? And how do they explain it away now? These people, they rush to make a political point as people's homes are being burned down. We're seeing structures destroyed. We're seeing lives completely upended. And the first thing that comes to their mind is, ooh, how can I turn this into a climate change screed? Which then pushes people like me into a position who have to talk about that and makes it seem even more political. I don't view this as inherently political. I don't. I think Bob Ferguson, for the most part, is doing a fine job so far. There's not too much for him to do at this point, but he's not turning this into some sort of political issue. He's crediting the Trump administration for stepping forward and offering resources. And remember, the resources were released from FEMA before they were even approved by the president. Now, the president got on the phone over the weekend with Bob Ferguson and others, and apparently, according to Bob Ferguson, who never says anything good about the president, said, yeah, he knew everything he was talking about. He was on top of it. And today, we ended up getting the approval officially for the resources. The governor is asking for as much as he can, understandably so.
16: We just got off a call that I had with FEMA's Region 10 administrator to make that request for specific items needed in the very short term. So that request has gone in.
0: Awesome.
16: And we anticipate that that will be granted.
0: Now, not to make a joke of any of this, but can you imagine a more boring phone call between the FEMA administrator number 10 and Bob Ferguson? Oh, my God.
13: Yeah, throw away the Z-Quil. That'll put you to sleep.
0: You think that both of them are, like, talking about each other's boredom-inducing conversation? Oh, my God. So that's where things stand right now. That's where we stand. I think the governor is doing a fine job so far. He's doing everything he's supposed to. I think really it's about the firefighters and the first responders on the ground right now in Spokane County who are stepping over and going as far as they can to protect as many people as they can. We obviously have a sheriff in John Knowles who knows what it is he's doing. And I can't imagine it's easy to make an arrest and then get charges on arson. I can't imagine that investigation is easy. And this is, by the way, about one of the fires that was started as of right now. So if this guy's responsible, punish him. Stop making this about climate change. For 10 seconds, just pause the politics so that we can focus on the people who need our attention and need our support. And the images coming out of Spokane, just insane. Fox News right now has one of their reporters out there. You know what she's standing in front of? What used to be a home. And the only thing that's standing right now, the only thing. Did you just see it?
13: Yeah.
0: The fireplace. That's it. That's it. The chimney. Everything else around it is a smoldering mess. Someone who worked their asses off to afford that home, to raise their family there, it's gone, along with most of what was inside of it. There are so many people who are dealing with that right now.
17: Climate change.
0: Okay, got it. Let's find out what else is trending.
14: What's trending? The mayor's office.
0: The mayor is now facing more political pushback to turn on surveillance cameras, which she decided to turn off. It's an interesting political landscape right now because there are conservatives who share the views of, in this case, a socialist to turn off the quote unquote surveillance state, even though that's not quite what it is we're dealing with. But a coalition of the largest venues in the city. We're talking about arenas. We're talking about business owners and event producers. We're all basically saying, hey, can y'all reactivate the surveillance camera network? Because there's like a crime crisis going on and this helps us track down people.

0: disincentive so that people don't commit egregious acts of violence like a mass shooting at the Bite of Seattle last Sunday? 10 organizations signed this open letter saying turn on the 22 CCTV cameras in Pioneer Square and the Stadium District, reconnect them to the Seattle Police Department's real-time crime center, which has been rather effective. And we're talking about Seafair, the Convention Center, Space Needle, Visit Seattle, Jihuly Garden and Glass, which I guess we're still pretending is art. It's just
1: speaking of boring,
0: misshapen, weird crap. It's just glass that looks like it was an error and that they're just selling it now for $1 million. It really is. The Seattle Sports Commission, the Seattle Storm. They're like, the only way we get viewers is if we have a surveillance camera on at a time when homeless people are walking by the stadiums when we're playing. They're like, can we put on one camera in our parking lot for the buses that are bringing over the players? Because then we'll increase our viewership tenfold.
1: It's kind of like how CNN's viewership was like for years only like airport terminals and stuff.
0: Until a certain someone started to regularly appear.
1: Yeah, then you swooped in and saved the network.
0: I'm just saying. I'm now the leading conservative voice on CNN. Who would have ever thought that? Went from Fox News. I'm still on Fox News, but to then move over to CNN. Start yelling at liberals and getting yelled at liberals. That's kind of fun. So the letter is out there. Seafair CEO Emily Cantrell, who was at the Vegas mass shooting at the Mandalay Bay several years ago. Like, I didn't realize that until it was put in one of her, one of the Como stories that we covered in the past. She said, look, no one necessarily wants a surveillance state. No one's asking for that. But it is a reasonable and useful tool for us.
2: I will say that I don't want anyone to ever have to go through what I went through. In Las Vegas, the surveillance video was used to identify the shooter and everything that led up to it, how he was able to get the weapons into his unit, and it helped with the investigation. In the Seattle Center shooting, we still believe there's a third shooter outstanding, but we don't have a description and we don't have anything to go off of, and so that's why cameras would come into play there. I think there's a way to protect people's privacy and aid law enforcement in any investigations that they need.
0: So that last point I think is really important because there are a lot of conservatives who share the concern about the so-called surveillance state. And having these cameras turned on and used in very specific ways, mitigating the ways they're used in a sense of making sure we have rules around how long we're holding on to the videos, whether or not we're using AI in real time versus afterwards to find, like, all of those questions and concerns are very reasonable in my view. I think that I don't want to live in a quote unquote surveillance state, but I also don't want to live in a place in which we're saying no to some very common sense basic tools that can be utilized at the micro level in areas that are clearly dangerous. Downtown Seattle, Pioneer Square, there are portions of those two neighborhoods that are very dangerous. International District. And putting up these cameras in places where we've got a lot of people who are committing crimes, that to me makes sense. I'm not threatened by that. Me walking by one of them does not threaten me, does not impact me at all, unless I happen to be robbed at the time. And then it's going to impact me for the better because we're going to be able to maybe track down the person who just robbed me. That's the reality. And again, the whole idea of, well, we deserve privacy. There's no expectation of privacy when you're wandering around a city street. You don't have an expectation of privacy. Putting them up, for example, around the stadiums makes sense. Putting them up at Seattle Center, that's city property, a private partnership. That makes sense to me. Do I need it on every single street corner? Do I need it outside of our studio? I mean, we did get that rash of threats that one time a few years ago. That could have actually come in handy had we had those people out there. But still, I'm just throwing that out there. The president and CEO of the Seattle Sports Commission, Beth Knox, she also spoke with Como TV. She's in favor.
3: We have a lot of tools in our kit that we can bring to the table to make every event as safe as possible. Cameras are a critical piece of that.
0: They are. And we certainly would have a little bit more information on this supposed third suspect in the Bite of Seattle shooting, which I'm questioning whether or not there's actually a third suspect or if they think there might be a third. And there's a distinction there, right? There is, we see someone who's clearly a suspect, or according to witnesses, there's a third person who had a gun, blah, blah, blah. Or maybe there was, we're not entirely sure. I mean, we are talking about alleged gang related violence. And usually, it's in the word gang. You have more than one person. Was it gang members there shooting at each other? And part of this is also looking

0: at the guns that they recovered and the bullet casings that were those guns tied directly to the people who were shot and killed? Because we heard, at least early on, that the 15-year-old suspect who's been arrested, the gun that they believe he allegedly used was not tied to one of the deaths. Which means if you've got two people and you've got their alleged guns and they're not tied directly to the individuals who were shot, that means there's a third person out there who had a gun and used it and killed someone. That part matters. The interim Seattle police chief, Andre Sales, spoke with Como.
1: We are working on it. We're doing some good work. I'm actually going to a meeting right now with our investigative team. Once I get some information from them, we will for sure let the community know.
0: Okay, so how'd that go? We get any information? I guess that meeting didn't go so well. Are you keeping any of that information from me, Jackson?
2: No, I'm not.
0: Okay.
2: That'd be obstruction of justice, I think.
0: Well, I mean, I'm not a... I am. They do call me detective.
2: Exactly.
0: Okay, fair enough. We'll keep an eye out. Let's find out what else is trending.
3: What's trending? Travel.
0: It's my understanding that Sound Transit is now going to potentially put fare gates at the busiest light rail stations because people realize that they don't actually have to pay for light rail pretty much anywhere in and around Seattle. They're looking to install fare gates at 14 different stations, which would force you into tapping your Orca card or actually paying for a ticket, because they're losing millions of dollars in unpaid fares, and they think that this could be the fix. Oh, they think it could be the fix. Having people pay, they think that might... Okay. It's interesting because we were told back in 2020 and 2021 that fare enforcement at all was racist. We were told that specifically. They got up and had these conversations in meetings that they recorded and then released to the public. But now they're all like, it's still racist, but we need the money. Is it racist or is it not racist? Because again, if they came back and said, we made a mistake, we're sorry, we made these claims, we bought into the movement at the time, this was around the time of the BLM movement, they felt the need to label everything racist. If they came out and just said, I'm sorry, I would say, you know what, that shows growth. I will grant you absolution. Good on you for doing the right thing. They're not doing that. In fact, it kind of seems like they're just pretending they didn't say that for years. Doesn't it? Has anyone even in the media mentioned what they previously said? Or are we the only ones doing that?
2: No, they kind of memory hold that one.
0: They completely memory hold it. And by the way, you know, they're talking to people and they're pointing out something I've said multiple times on this show. Where, remember when they said we're bringing out the fare ambassadors? And they're going to make sure that it's education first, but, you know, after the first initial, then we're going to start giving tickets. And then I point out, you're not giving away any tickets because no one has to give you their ID. Mm-hmm. They can just simply, you can say, can I have your ID? No. Okay. And then you just go. So there's no way to track
2: the
0: people.
2: They don't do anything anyway. They just stand there.
0: They don't do anything. I will take light rail to the airport, which is the only reason to take light rail. And I took it to a Mariners game not long ago. They're not doing anything. They're just standing around.
4: Yeah, some people freeload, some people don't. I think most people do the honor system.
5: But they've also...
0: No, by the way, most people don't do the honor system. It's the dishonor system. What do you mean most people are paying? Most people aren't paying. That's why they're in so much financial trouble. It's because most people are... The SAPs do. I pay. You... Well, do you...
2: I don't really take light rail, so...
0: Okay. Sure. We're not. They're not going to give you a ticket if you admit to not paying. I pay.
2: Have I done it without paying in the past? Yeah.
0: Okay. Am I proud of it? Yeah.
5: I've been caught. I've been there when security shows up and they check your card.
0: This guy is lying. Everything he just said is a lie. I believe he doesn't pay. That part, I guess, is true. He's never been stopped by security. I never, ever, ever have seen post-COVID anyone being stopped. Ever. Period. I've seen security go up to two dudes, homeless, smoking fentanyl, and said, could you please stop? And they didn't, and he just left. I saw that. I documented that on video.
5: As you go on down.
6: Who's to say that putting up gates, people won't just skip over them?
0: Okay, yeah, that's a good point. Who's to say someone won't take a tank and run through the turnstiles? I mean, it's certainly true that even when you have turnstiles, depending on how they're doing it, if you have the ones that you can easily jump over or go under, okay, fair enough. You can do those weird, like, gate ones. I don't know what those turnstiles are. They have them in some of the subways in New York that I take. I always get scared I'm going to get stuck, like it's just not going to go all the way. Some people will still cheat. It's about mitigating the risks. That's it. It's about making it a little bit more difficult or a lot more difficult. to cheat the system.
5: People do need transportation.
0: Oh, they need.
5: So are they
0: breaking news? Did you know that some people need transportation? Didn't know that. Thank you, sir.
5: So are they just freeloaders?
0: Yes.
5: Or are they just really broke?
4: If they can't afford the very affordable rates, maybe it's very understandable that, hey, we cut those people some slack.
0: Oh, I hate everyone in this clip. All of them. I hate them. I hate them. You see what I'm drinking right now?
2: Actually, I can't.
0: It's called an update. It's a biohacker energy drink. It doesn't have any caffeine in it. It's the first time I've ever. That's why I'm so pumped all of a sudden. I love this thing. I couldn't afford it. I just took it. And if you think that's a problem, talk to two dudes in this clip. Be like, well, you know, he was thirsty. He needed a little bit of a boost of energy.
2: How much does a light rail ticket? Like $3 or something? Or?
0: I don't know. The truth is, as much as I do pay, I get the Orca card paid for by this company. 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And I guess we're going to have another conversation about canceling Thanksgiving, courtesy of the next wannabe governor of Wisconsin. We'll get into that and so much more when we come back on the Jason.
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0: So thank you so much for tuning in. Really do appreciate it. If you missed my News Nation appearance and my Fox News appearance, I've got it posted up on our social media channels. If you missed me filling in as guest host on News Nation Friday night, we've got a bunch of clips up on our social media channels. I hope you'll check it out. We were talking on Friday about this upcoming Wisconsin primary. Of course, we primary day all around the country, including here in Washington State. We're paying close attention to Michigan, where an anti-Semite is going to become the Democratic nominee for the Senate and then lose to Mike Rogers, the Republican. So yay. But a lot of people are paying attention to Francesca Hong, who is a socialist. She's a member of the Democratic Socialists of America. She's running for governor. And to be clear, she's going to win the nomination. I don't know why people are claiming, oh, you know, it's gonna, this is a tightly contested. It's not tightly contested. She is going to win this primary. She's up, what is it, like 14 points. And as it turns out, like is always the case with socialists, she's crazy. Like there's something wrong with her, kind of crazy. And she's not able to explain away her crazy. She once tweeted, not that long ago, this was during COVID, that we should cancel Thanksgiving. That's the quote. Cancel Thanksgiving. Should have done this in 1621. I mean, did we have Thanksgiving in 1621?
1: Well, wasn't that like the first one?
0: I think, but like, was it known as Thanksgiving at that point? Didn't it take a little bit of time before Hallmark decided to really, truly label it Thanksgiving?
1: I thought Lincoln made it a holiday.
0: Oh, my gosh. She goes, if it takes a worldwide pandemic for us to realize we should stop celebrating colonialism and the original super spreader event that killed indigenous folks, and she spells it F-O-L-X, God, and women. What? How can you say folks and women? Isn't that weird? You're saying folks with an X, so you're taking away all gender, but then you're also acknowledging women.
1: It's kind of redundant.
0: It doesn't make any sense.
1: Actually, it's incoherent.
0: Yeah, folks. That's about inclusivity for the LGBTQ2IAS++ community. Okay, we got it. And other marginalized groups. So she once said she wanted to end Thanksgiving. Okay, do you still hold that view? It was a question that CNN posed to her. Who was it?
1: Caitlin Collins. With no pushback whatsoever.
0: No, I will say in fairness, sometimes when you're asking crazy people questions that you know will generate crazy responses, you give it a little bit of room to breathe.
1: Yeah, sure.
0: You get just a little bit. But, you know, eventually you should push back, which she didn't. But here's her not answering a very simple question.
2: One thing that they brought up as well was a post from you in 2021 where you said Americans should cancel Thanksgiving, should have done this in 1621. The post has been deleted. Republicans have been highlighting it. Do you still believe that?
0: I'm surprised you didn't go, Republicans are pouncing.
2: Thanksgiving should be canceled.
3: I'm a chef. And one of the first meals that I made that was for the community when I was 16 was a Thanksgiving meal.
0: So she's saying she participated in the super spreading event that marginalized people were killed at. So she's a genocider or something.
3: You know, I always think my hospitality background in owning a restaurant for 7-8 years, that bringing folks around the table to share conversation and build community is always a good thing.
0: By the way, that's an event I want to cancel. Let's bring the community together and just have random conversations about stuff. Bringing everyone together.
3: But Thanksgiving is also a time that's incredibly painful for many people.
0: No, it's not. It's not painful for anyone. Unless you've got the crazy uncle who shows up and is racist and you got to deal with that. But outside of that, like if you don't like your family, like me.
1: It's a little painful after you overeat and you're just like, oh, God.
0: But that's good pain. That's the good kind of pain. But with this whole idea, like, oh, it's an incredibly painful time for people. Who's the pain? Because she's not talking about those of us who don't want to have any kind of conversation with our crazy grandparents. Right. That's not what she's talking about. She's claiming that there are marginalized communities that they think about the pain of colonialism. It's like, shut up. Can we give that a rest now? It's 2026, man. I know that some people want to bring this crap back, but dear God, see, come on. Come
1: on. It doesn't make any sense because the first Thanksgiving was held with local Native Americans. So.
0: Yeah, but it was all a trick. It was a trick to genocide.
1: We're killing them with kindness.
0: Yeah, I got it. Bringing zucchini and corn and potatoes. They didn't even eat turkey back then. Turkey wasn't invented. Did you know that?
1: I mean, I doubt they were. Yeah, were there wild turkeys roaming Massachusetts? Probably not. And,
0: I don't think there were wild turkeys in 1621.
1: Yeah, probably not.
0: They might have had, didn't they have what, like squab or something?
1: Squash, I don't know.
3: In our communities. And so I think there, I wanted to make sure that people understood that there are multiple views, but you know, views can.
0: There are not multiple views on Thanksgiving. There's 99.99997% of the world. And the 0.00003% that says stupid things like this because it makes you sound like you're more learned. I know she thinks she's more evolved on this issue, but no one views Thanksgiving the way she claims. She doesn't even. She's talking to people who want you to think that this is how they view Thanksgiving because it seems like they're more woke on the issue. But no one actually holds these views. Not a single person. Literally no one holds this view.
1: Well, she also tweeted that she had to leave a fast food joint because she was having an anxiety attack because there were too many white people. So, like years ago.
0: Oh, God. She talks about how she's, what she call it, white adjacent because she's married to a white man, I guess. And her kid is half Korean and half white. And that, you know, she's had to be adjacent to white supremacy. Oh, dear God.
3: And evolve. And the position that I'm running for right now, and I think my background as a chef, will actually help me become a better governor that's able to bring more people to the table.
0: Oh, God. Oh, my God.
1: To the table.
0: Oh, my God. At least she didn't say, I can bring all the ingredients to a more responsive government for the people.
1: Ugh. I've got the recipe for success.
0: Oh, my God. You know, can someone just tell her to maybe get one of those like selfie light stick thingies? Because the lighting in all of her interviews that she does on a crappy phone and earbuds, she's running for governor. They can't give her a better setup than that. And she's nowhere near a studio that she can
1: just pop
0: in. It
1: would be too bourgeois.
0: Is that maybe what it is? Over in Michigan, Haley Stevens is going to lose tonight. When did the polls close?
1: I think it said 8 local, so what, 5 our time?
0: So 5 our time. I imagine Fox will have the update at 5 o'clock. It's going to be called almost immediately. Haley Stevens, the Democrat congresswoman, who talks very weird. She's going to lose. It's going to be a blowout. The anti-Semitic Abdul al-Sayed, who I guess is running on a joint ticket with Hassan Piker. Is he running for lieutenant governor? Perhaps, maybe one day if we're lucky, he's going to win. But she's out there. Of course, you know, she's pushing for her campaign. She's hoping for a miracle.
4: Michigan moment right now. You know, I want to be Michigan.
0: I liked her better in Tommy Boy. She was very good in that movie.
4: Gander's voice. You all have been hearing someone tell me earlier this morning. I like how she sounds. She sounds like me. She sounds like.
0: Look, I grant you, some people sound like that. Most people don't, because that would be a state that would be unlivable if everyone sounded like her. Oh, gee golly, we're here. Okay, we got it.
1: I have relatives in Michigan, and it's not that bad.
0: This sounds like a parody on SNL.
4: Like my family, I am going to make darn sure that Michigan is heard in the halls of power. That is why people should vote for me.
0: I am the most intimidating person you will ever meet. Here's some yams.
4: Michigan's fighter, whippersnapper, energetic, take no, junk from anybody. And I'm a tough as nails Democrat.
0: Oh, no, you're not. She almost makes me want to vote for the Jew hater. Almost. That's how annoying I find her. Almost. Now, the good news is al-Sayed winning in this primary is almost a guarantee that the Democrats lose this seat. And that's a Republican pickup for Senate. So Mike Rogers is right. Every single poll, I think, that's come out, the Republican Mike Rogers has him over al-Sayed by at least 5 points. And every poll against Haley Stevens has him down by like 2. Now, anything can happen. So we should not just take this for granted. But, it turns out while there are a lot of Jew haters in his state, not as many as he might think.
1: I mean, he nearly beat Elisa Slotkin last time, right? So it's not.
0: Yeah, but again, she, in a general, is stronger than he is in a general.
1: I know. I'm just saying, like, he was very competitive last time. So I think
0: sure.
1: There's reason to be optimistic, is all I'm saying.
0: Yeah. Look, I have no reason to believe that something dramatic would shift in Michigan that would mean Mike Rogers loses going up against Elsaid. But it's possible, is all I'm saying. And it's really, and it's the, it's stupid commentary to say this, but it's the reality. Every it's about the turnout. And he's going to have a bunch. The thing we learned about Jew haters and socialists, they're very eager to vote. And midterm elections, when you don't have a president or a candidate or a campaign for president on the books, generally people don't turn out to vote in the same numbers. And so when you have low turnout elections, the most excitable demographics usually go out there, and the socialists, the activists in general, they like to vote. I mean,
1: and
0: that's
1: the party
0: why,
1: out of power in general, yeah, historically is more motivated.
0: Yeah, and to be clear, the House is going to go to the Democrats. The Republicans are not going to hang on to the House. It seems very unlikely. It's possible, but very unlikely. The Senate is not, it's not that big of a deal. Hassan Piker was out there campaigning on behalf of Elsaid. Hassan Piker, there was a show on Netflix, The Umbrella Academy. Are you familiar with that? So there's one character who's a human ape. And he wears these weirdly fitted suits because he has a body of an ape, like that weirdly muscular upper body, but the lower body looks like a chicken kind of thing. He's dressed the same way as that character. And you would think that he'd be able to get a better fitted suit, right? It's odd that he can't figure that out, unless all the tailors are Jews where he's from and he didn't want to go to them. Is that possible?
1: That's possible, yeah.
0: Okay. One might argue that Hassan Piker is a controversial person to go around with. And, someone who says America deserved 9/11 probably don't want to campaign with him. But to Elsaid, he's all like, no, I want to court the crazy vote.
5: Look, I want to reach out to his viewers. He has a 3 million person platform.
0: Oh, wow. I mean, we're at the point where, I mean, Hassan Piker is the liberal Nick Fuentes, right? He's Nick Fuentes. Nick Fuentes is a white supremacist lunatic on the right. And he's got somewhat of a following. Weird that left-wing media normalizes and legitimizes Hassan Piker. Doesn't do that with Nick Fuentes. Now, I'm okay with them not doing that with Nick Fuentes, because he should not be legitimized. He should not be normalized. No, Hassan Piker shouldn't be either. And yet, because he's a liberal, or at least is espousing liberal views, socialist views, he's to the left, they're going to go ahead and sit down with him and pretend like he's some sort of reasonable person who they should be having a better conversation with so they can understand it. But they don't do that with Nick Fuentes. They don't do it with Candace Owens, thank God. But isn't it weird, the disparate treatment between the two? We've got crazies on the right, crazies on the left. And yet the crazies on the left are treated as if they are legitimate.
5: And there are things that Hassan and I disagree with.
0: Like what? What do you disagree with him on? It's weird, because when you were asked whether or not Israel has the right to exist, you wouldn't take a position on that. Do you believe that America deserved 9/11? Because your voters, your base, kind of does.
5: You watched any of our content together? And there are things that he and I agree with on the question of whether or not we should be guaranteeing people health care or sending our money abroad to drop bombs on other people. We agree. I think we should be providing health care here. Uh-huh. On the question of taking on the fascism of the Trump administration, we agree. We should probably take that on.
0: Spell that. I'm not even going to ask him to define it. Just spell fascism. Is it possible that he might agree with, let's just say, one thing or two things with Nick Fuentes?
1: Who, Syed or Piker or both?
0: Both. Probably.
1: Probably, yeah.
0: Yeah. Does he go out and say, look, I disagree with him, but we have a common understanding on Israel? Okay. Why doesn't he do that? Isn't that kind of interesting? Again, because they're normalizing the leftist lunatic. They don't like to normalize the right lunatics. Okay. 1-800-465-8770 if you want to send me a text. 1-800-465-8770. It turns out that literally everyone, and I double checked the numbers today, literally everyone in this country saw Spider-Man over the weekend. The numbers are insane. We'll get into it when we come back on the Jason Rance Show. 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

0: Welcome back to the Jason Rant Show. Thank you so much for tuning in. I really do appreciate it. I don't know if you noticed this, but I did the math on the new release of Spider-Man Brand New Day. It's out now, came out over the weekend, and it made in its opening weekend, it made about $1 billion, which I think translates to every human being over the age of 7 saw this movie. And I'll say I was one of them. I actually like the Spider-Man, you know, franchise,
1: franchise, yeah.
0: I was going to say trilogy. It's not. This is the fourth one. It's good. It's good. It was very good. I've heard a number of people say this is the best superhero movie in the history of superhero movies. And my response to that is the same way people talking about The Odyssey is the best picture in the history of cinema. Like, no, it's good. Dial it down a notch. It's very good. Now, part of me, whenever you say something's the best of the best of the best, I always instinctively want to say, okay, no, it's not the best of the best. Even if I were to agree, I just naturally, I don't like that. But it made, as of right this moment, worldwide, $1 billion in 4 days. Over the weekend, it made close to $400 million domestically. It's the most successful box office film in history, Spider-Man. Here's a clip that Jackson picked out. Now, it's important to understand about Jackson is that he doesn't understand pop cultural references at all. And
1: I don't know about it at all.
0: No, you don't. You didn't know the song Heatwave, and that's like the nerdiest thing that you should
1: never
0: have
1: gonna
0: known.
1: Let that go.
0: Oh, no, we're not. And you don't understand movies. That's fair to say.
1: What do I not understand about them?
0: Do you see them ever?
1: I do like 3 years later when they're like on streaming or on TV.
0: So as I said, you don't understand movies. Have you seen a single of the Spider-Man films?
1: Yeah, actually, when I was a kid, I loved the original Tobey Maguire ones.
0: Okay, I'm talking about the current generation of Spider-Man.
1: Not the current Tom Holland ones.
0: Okay,
1: though,
0: no. So, and you saw the Tobey Maguire one last week.
1: No, I watched them when I was a kid.
0: But I asked Jackson to pick out a clip, realizing it's for radio. I'm curious which clip he picked. One that will easily translate to the ear, or did he pick one that's filled with action sequences between Spider-Man and the Punisher?
2: What the hell, Frank? You just hit me with a van!
3: Quit your whimper.
4: You can't just shoot yourself out of every situation. Innocent people get hurt.
3: What do you think's downrange to that tank, dum-dum?
0: I said dum-dum. That's my word.
3: Shoot yourself.
0: I like that you included the clip at the end in which you can't really tell what's happening, but you decided to keep
1: it. Well, I could only find one clip online, and that was like the only portion of that clip that had any dialogue. Yeah, that's all I could find.
0: Oh my God. What was the last movie you saw? Did you see The Odyssey yet?
1: No.
0: Really?
1: Yeah.
0: You were going on and on about Elliot Page.
1: No, I wasn't.
0: So you're like, I can't wait to see Elliot Page.
1: I would never say that.
0: It's all you said. So it's a record breaker for Spider-Man. He's got the number one and number two biggest films out. Did anyone think that Tom Holland was going to be that guy? The biggest star in America right now? And am I the only one who's looking at this and saying, okay, is this really going to save Hollywood? There was an article yesterday.
1: He was in The Odyssey, by the way, right?
0: That's what I just said.
1: Oh, okay.
0: See, you don't understand movies. You don't even understand sentences that
1: I
0: speak.
1: English, though.
0: You really don't. He's in both of them. He's not the lead in The Odyssey, but he's almost the lead. He's the biggest supporting actor, I suppose. There was an article yesterday about how this is not going to save Hollywood. And that's an interesting article. It was an interesting article to me because you would think that a movie that sets records and you've got two films back to back that made a ton of money in a short amount of time. And you would look at that and you say, oh, well, okay, maybe the theater experience isn't dead. But then when you go to the theater, you realize why it's never going to truly bounce back, at least not to where it was. I went to Pacific Place, the AMC theater in downtown Seattle. Every chair, every seat is awful. They're all like dipped at a weird angle. Like it doesn't have the support anymore. Every single one. And escalators don't work at the Regal across the street. Like they don't put, it's almost like it's run by Sound Transit where they don't really care about the customer experience. If you want to save Hollywood, it can't just be about the quality of the movie. It has to be more than that. It has to be the experience across the board. And I think even when people are struggling with the cost of living, folks are willing to pay a little bit more for a really good, unique experience. And you don't get that at movie theaters anymore. You really don't. There are some exceptions, no doubt. Some local, others, you know, around the country, we have great service, really nice theaters, digital everything, the recliner chairs. They give you a massage while they're feeding you corn dogs, those kinds of experiences. Sure. But the majority of the theaters aren't like that. They're just kind of meh. All of them. And you think about how much you're spending to go to these theaters, and then you say, you know what? I could wait a few weeks and stream it, or I could wait a month and a half and stream it.
1: That's my thinking. But
0: you don't follow through with it.
1: Well, I do eventually.
0: No, you do. Eventually, okay. You just discovered The Godfather the other day. You're like, this new film, this guy, Marlon Brando, he's going somewhere. I've never seen an actor. I wonder what his next picture is going to be. That's you. You don't...
1: Well, I saw him on the Waterfront, and then I just had to watch The Godfather.
0: You'll love this new film. It's called The Great Escape, which is outstanding. And it bothers me because I used to go to movies all the time. And I still love films. I'll watch as many as I can. I'm okay just streaming everything now. I don't need to go to the theater. It's just not it's not a fun experience. It's not an escape. It's not anything better than just waiting a little bit and watching it at home. And you know, I get screeners for everything now anyway. I just got a screener for the new the Jeff Bridges movie where I think he's Ronald Reagan.
1: Oh, Jeff Daniels.
0: Yeah.
1: Brink of War or whatever.
0: Yeah, I just got that. Maybe I'll watch that later tonight. 1-800-465-8770 for your text to Jason Rent Show.
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14: Watching the numbers, I'm Lee Silicera, Fox News. They're tallying the votes in Michigan, where progressive Abdul Al-Sayed is hoping to defeat Congresswoman Haley Stevens in the Democratic Senate primary.
15: They're trying to prove that not only can progressive candidates win in places like New York City and districts in Colorado and other districts around the country, but they can win a statewide primary, a statewide open primary in a state that President Trump won a couple of years ago.
14: Fox's Rich Edson in Detroit. The winner of tonight's contest will face Republican Mike Rogers in November. Elsewhere in Michigan, Congresswoman Rashida Tlaib, a member of the so-called squad, has fended off a primary challenger. In Missouri, one-time squad member Cori Bush has lost in her bid to re-enter Congress. She was defeated by Congressman Wesley Bell. The Los Angeles County Sheriff's Department says they arrested a man Sunday armed with a gun and ammunition who appeared to be scoping out President Trump's golf course outside Los Angeles. Where he's delivering a speech tonight at a fundraiser. Janine John Taley faces several felony charges, including robbery out of the city of Downey.
16: Agents observed Taley walking through the golf course grounds, taking photos and videos, appearing to monitor security planning activities. They also found him with an illegally modified AR platform rifle, a couple of radio signal devices, a 1911 body armor, high-capacity mags, hollow-point ammo, and multiple notebooks containing, quote, concerning statements.
14: Fox's Kevin Cork. Taley pled not guilty to all the charges and was ordered to stay away from the golf course and to not possess weapons. His bail was set at $250 million. Last year, a man was convicted of trying to assassinate President Trump at his Florida golf course. The Wall Street Journal reporting the FAA is investigating an air traffic safety incident involving a military helicopter carrying President Trump. 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

until Thanksgiving, 4th of July, and Christmas. The latest pitch from a DSA candidate for governor of Wisconsin, pointing out pit bull attacks is simply dog racism, according to John Barenthal. And Aaron Rodgers attacks ESPN on ESPN with the Ruthless Variety Program.

0: is Will Cain Country, streaming live at the Will Cain Country YouTube channel, Facebook page, and always here by simply following us at Spotify or on Apple. I wake up today, early August, and for the first time in several months, I feel football. I feel football. I wasn't feeling football yesterday. I wasn't feeling it, and something happened. It's not fall, but the season has turned. All of a sudden, the articles on ESPN and The Athletic that I would have skipped yesterday, I've started to click on. I've started to read about the top offensive tackles in the country. I've started to break down the Texas two deep. I'm starting to feel it, boys. I'm starting to feel football. Two-a-days, Dan, tenfold Pat, and here with us, John Ashbrook, Michael Duncan, Comfortably Smug, Josh Holmes, the Ruthless Variety Program.
1: What's up, bud?
0: Why are you making a funny face, Patrick? What's up, boys?
2: Let me deal with sourpuss. In the last 15 years.
0: Wait, here we go. Can't even get in the show 1 minute without sourpuss.
3: Amazing.
0: You know what? I wasn't even going to go.
4: Ray of Sunshine.
0: Put him in a corner. Put baby in a corner. He's sitting next to an electrical power plant somewhere outside of Santa Clara, California.
4: He's muted.
0: Which he wants to get to today because his latest black pill conspiracy is that the San Francisco 49ers have suffered injury after injury because of the electromagnetic waves in Northern California. Go to your corner for a minute. Your time will come.
3: Is that for real? Okay. Is that a real thing?
5: Oh, yeah. Mm-hmm.
4: Apparently it is, yeah.
0: Oh, yeah.
3: People will come with
0: Come on, get with the black pill.
3: That's ridiculous.
5: He's going Greenpeace on us because his football team sucks.
0: Let's just start there. Isn't that what I was going to... You know, Holmes, you make a good point. First, let's just deal... Are you feeling football? Is anybody feeling football?
5: Yeah.
0: Am I the only one? Like, I felt it this morning. Football.
4: It's coming, baby.
5: Dude, I got to tell you, Will, I never get out of it. And I think it's a sickness a little bit. I'm not...
3: As a Vikings fan, that's tough.
5: I'm not totally proud of it, but I never get out of it. I mean, I'm the guy that is in the middle of February who's looking at, like, the free agents that are available and, you know, whether there have been negotiations or pre-negotiations, and that kicks into the draft, and then you got minicamp, and then you've got, you know, maybe some late free agent transactions right into camp. I mean, I never lose it.
0: I do, Holmes. I'm like you. The draft is equal football season to me as week 9 of the NFL season. I love the draft. I probably love it more than the Super Bowl. But there's a lull, and it's like May, June, July. Football stops for me. And then all of a sudden, and like I lose a little interest. I need a break. But then there's something that changes, and all of a sudden I can't get enough. And it happened this morning. I literally was reading which freshman will probably break into the two deep at the University of Texas this morning. And I was into it.
6: Yeah. But you do need a break. You do need a break, Will, because if you follow closely all of the coverage of your favorite team all summer, there's a lot of hope that they build.
3: It gets dangerous.
6: And they're just trying to feed you as the audience. Oh, well, you know, they look so good in the huddle. You should see this quarterback move that, you know, and it's like, it's all bull, you know?
5: There's never been a draft pick that they're not like, oh, man, you should see him run wind sprints. This guy really moves.
6: He's already memorized the playbook is my favorite one.
3: Yeah,
6: you know, and so, like, you got to, like, put that away for a few months. Otherwise, you're going to get expectations so out of whack.
5: Yeah, Jim Rat.
0: I like Duncan sort of becoming a cynic here of them selling me false hope, because that's going to serve as a perfect segue here to black pilling. This was my least favorite topic today. I didn't want to do this, but
5: let's lead with it. Then that's great.
0: What I realized, you know what, Holmes, you guys have a very successful program over there. I've gone the other way. I'm like, I'm just gonna, you know, basically
5: sabotage.
0: I'm that F it stage. Yeah, self sabotage. Who gives a damn? So, okay, Patrick, he's got his background up. That's a substation, electrical substation. So the story is that outside of the San Francisco 49ers practice facility, right outside, you can see it in the background of, like, pictures while they're at training camp, there's this huge electrical substation. And, you know, modern concerns about whatever's running through your body from your cell phone obviously are amplified if you're sitting next to a gigantic, you know, I don't know. That looks scary, doesn't it? It looks scary. And so people started to look into this, and Scott Barrett, who covers the NFL, says if the San Francisco 49ers had just average injury luck, Kyle Shanahan would have the most Super Bowl wins more than Patrick Mahomes. It's legitimately insane when you add up all the injuries and see how snake-bitten they are. And then he goes season by season through this. And it points out, like every year, I think in the last 5 years, they're a statistical anomaly. It's abnormal how much they're getting hurt. And people are pointing out it's this substation. It's the electromagnetic waves. Here's what I like about what you said. Holmes said something about Greenpeace. Duncan started to become a cynic. And this is all tied together with the black pilling on the right that I want to talk about. So I want to talk about the Niners and everything sucks mentality on the right. And it's all manifested in the baby in the corner I'm going to bring out now. Patrick, who can defend himself as you guys kind of wonder about this black-pilled sports 49ers world.
5: Okay.
3: Who's the source on that tweet, first of all? Who is it, just like a random individual?
2: Oh, no, this is Scott Barrett. So he's a fantasy football expert. He's a big stats guy. So
3: fantasy football, I mean,
2: one of the tops. I'm telling you, best in the game.
0: Keep going.
5: Okay. All right.
2: What do you want?
5: The full pitch.
0: Do you think this electronic, this substation is? I'm not. You
4: holding
0: may be
4: the
0: right,
4: 49ers
0: man.
4: Back.
0: That, is it
2: I'm just saying.
0: Back,
2: yeah. I mean, it's one thing to have like weird injury luck one season or maybe two seasons. Mm-hmm. To have it for like six straight seasons with a substation right in your backyard. Mm-hmm. Not to mention,
4: Christian McCaffrey.
2: Right after he tweeted this, they also lost two more guys to injury within days. So I mean. I don't know. I think there might be a little smoke here, is all I'm saying. We might want to look at
3: this. This is the weirdest bit ever. Like, I'm being just like taking a step back. Like, what we're saying right here
0: is
3: you think there's like a statistically significant increase of injuries because of proximity to electricity?
5: Yeah. That's what they're saying.
0: Yes, yes.
3: This is a dangerous place. You're turning to like Howard Hughes. Like, you're going to end up in a hotel room with like your urine in bottles, being like, "Don't touch the doorknobs. They have electricity." Like,
4: your nails long.
3: This is the first step there. Like, I feel bad for whoever this like fantasy football expert is. That like.

0: sorry?
1: Would you build your house next to a substation? Smug?
2: No. I have a house in North Carolina, and that's not because I'm afraid of injuries due to proximity of electricity. That's because I'm just always from North Carolina. I think everyone in that city, are you saying that, like, are emergency rooms filling up in San Francisco because of their proximity to... No.
3: People are growing fingers.
2: This is just, like, people looking for excuses for why the Niners suck. Like, they spend so much money. They've got Christian McCaffrey, who's just a cheat code. Right? And they still can't win. It's because it's a bad team.
4: Well, it wouldn't kill them to sign a wide receiver every once in a while. But if you think about it, like, it does actually make perfect sense that people in San Francisco have conjured up some sort of left-wing conspiracy in order to make an excuse for the backwards nature of either society or their football team.
0: Yeah.
4: Right.
1: I don't want my house next to a substation. I'm going to be honest. But that's not because I think I'm going to get an ACL tear. It's because I think that over the long period of time, I think it's probably not good. It's just, I do buy it's not good to be as close as Patrick is to a substation as he is right now in the program. But
0: I don't feel great.
1: I'm not concerned for my rotator cuff. It's not that. It's other part of things that I'm concerned about.
4: Yeah, if they were coming down with cancer, I'd probably get it. But it feels like a meniscus tear. It's hard to blame on electricity.
3: They could just move next to an AI data center now in San Francisco and be
4: out there providing.
1: But my
4: jobs.
1: Favorite thing about these things, is Patrick's first choice of adjective, and you did the same thing, Smug. But I feel like this is like the modern day argumentation technique. It's weird. Yep. If it's weird, he's won. Debate over. Like, he beat you no matter what you said after that. It's weird. And everybody's like, yeah, it is weird.
3: Yeah, same thing with flat earthers. They could say the same thing. Oh, that's weird.
1: Yeah.
0: That's weird.
1: It's weird.
3: Yeah. It's weird.
4: It's a lot of weird stuff in San Francisco.
1: But, boys, there is something deeper here than San Francisco. And so, Holmes, you're like, well, you blamed it on lefty, San Francisco weirdos. And that's honestly, I don't think that is the crowd that's doing this pushing this story. And you said something about Greenpeace. And so what I think is weird and what's going on here, and I'm going to tie something bigger, is like on the right, we do have a growing sense of cynical black-pilled mindset. And it is applied to everything. And I do think in some ways it's embodied by Tinfoil Pat. And I'm getting exhausted by it. Like, I wake up today and the online debate for me, in my algorithm, it is about, it's honestly anger towards Trump. That's the growing movement in, as people have come to term it, calling it Podcastistan, right? And it's like, Why are groceries so expensive? What are you doing about groceries? And this type of thing. And I feel like that's not to say it's not a real issue, right? But what I'm getting is exhaustion. I'm getting exhaustion towards cynicism, negativity, pessimism, and blackpilling.
4: Yeah. I mean, look, I think we find ourselves in that. We try every day to try to get out of that with Ruthless and have some fun and talk about cultural stories and, like, animal fighting and things like that. But you can get pretty cynical when everybody's talking about, like, reflecting pools and, like, not the things that are happening in your life. And I do think the people who are most plugged into politics do at some point need something to root for. Regardless of where you're at. I mean, you look at the left and they're literally turning today in Michigan. They're going to officially crown the Democratic Party, the Hamas caucus, and try to create this like weird communist sort of base within their party that is going to, you know, have all kinds of crazy ideas for the rest of the country. And so, like, yeah, that can drag you down a little bit.
5: Well, and then also, like, doomerism is good for the algorithm, Will. Like, whether you're left or right. And it requires no advanced degree in how politics actually works to point to something and be like, that is the reason everything's wrong. I don't know anything, but look at this picture. You know what I mean? And so, like, it's very easy, just like the substation, to blame all of your problems on one thing without actually knowing what you're talking about, like Tinfoil Pat.
0: And I'd say, I just want to say, I'm pulling for the substation. The substation is...
2: So I don't feel a sense of, like, exhaustion from it. It actually, like, it invigorates me.
4: Well, you live in this world.
2: And that's the thing, is because when you have people, like, well, I mean, we can say by name who some of these

0: folks are, like, you know, all these Marjorie Taylor Greens are like, you know, I'm like disillusioned, and like I used to like great say that like you're throwing in the towel. The border is closed, folks. DEI is gone. It's been rolled back. Brent crude just dropped below 80.
1: Yeah.
0: Things are going great. We're in the right direction. We're not with President Kamala Harris. And there's an opportunity, like on our show, a small example, the Tallarico and Jasmine Crockett primary. We called exactly what happened 3 months ago, and we said when Tallarico wins, he's going to get called out by the black community, and they're going to be like, you're not investing in us, and they're going to shake him down for that walk-around money, and like 2 weeks afterwards, exactly that happens.
2: Let's take a quick break, but I promise this will just keep getting better with the Ruthless Variety Program here on Will Kane Country.
3: News, sports, and talk. Will Kane Country.
4: We wouldn't be celebrating America 250 if it wasn't for a strong foundation set by the framers. 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

0: Welcome back to Will Kane Country. We're still hanging out with Josh Holmes, Michael Duncan, Comfortably Smug, and John Ashbrook here on Will Kane Country. I am talking about the right. I'm talking about there is a defeatism happening among what we would have in the past thought were very, very ideologically sympathetic or ideologically compatriot individuals, and it's peddling everything is bad. It is doomerism, and I do think, Duncan, it is algorithm. I do think it's audience. It's an attempt at audience capture in some way. But you sound like, not you, Smug, but the proverbial you, you run the risk of sounding like a partisan or a team-based hack if you point out what I think is actually factual as well. Things are going pretty well. Things are going pretty. The debate this morning is about grocery prices, right? And the grocery. And I'm seeing Matt Walsh fight David Harsanyi about this. And is it establishment versus, I don't know, America First, whatever it is. But I look at that and I set aside the personalities and the name calling, this, that. And I look at the arguments and I'm like, yeah, are grocery prices too high? Yes, because they went up over COVID and you don't get that back. Once inflation comes in, you can bring inflation down. But you don't get to roll prices back except for deflation, right? And deflation's not good. Pat, you want deflation, right? You like recessions.
1: Yes, it's not a recession. Deflation, it's about the value of the money and the purchasing power. So, yes, I'm in favor of deflation.
2: Big Great Depression guy.
0: But my point is, Smug is right. Smug, it is always going well. Like, President Trump has done a lot of what he said, and I'm worried about the breeding of defeatism on the right. Now, does that mean that a James Tallarico is going to ultimately win, or an Abdul El-Sayed wins because you've disillusioned a great many people out there? I actually don't know the answer to that yet.
3: So I think there really is a fear of that, though, Will. Like, I think a lot of this is driven on the right by people who are thinking what comes next after Donald Trump. I really think all of this is just a proxy war for what comes next. And so
0: you
3: people
0: do.
3: Say, yeah, I really do. And so people are having these fights, but the real fight's about a different thing. It's about J.D. Vance. It's about Marco Rubio. It's not really even about Donald Trump or the war in Iran or grocery prices, right? Because, like, I think most normal people would look at an issue like Iran and be like, well, the libertarians were wrong. This wasn't World War III. And the people who, I guess everyone's a neocon now.
0: Yeah.
3: But the neocons who thought that, like, Shah Paul Levy was going to come from Great Falls, Virginia and become the new leader of Iran, they were wrong. And what did Donald Trump do? He took out their nuclear program, decapitated the leadership, and degraded their military capacity. I think all of those are fantastic things. We don't even talk about that anymore. Like, all we talk about is, like, either this was a huge failure or he needs to put 100,000 ground troops into Tehran or it's a failure. And it's because there's worldviews that are diametrically opposed that are part of this coalition that are having this internecine fight right now that really isn't even about Donald Trump. It's about what happens in 2028.
0: By the way, so then what happens after the midterms? Is it a full-on civil war?
3: Yeah. I think so. Absolutely. Yeah, I think it's going to be amplified. And the doomerism, I think a lot of that is just the cover for what the real fight is.
0: Let's take a quick break on Will Kane Country.
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0: Welcome back to Will Kane Country. We're still hanging out with Josh Holmes, Michael Duncan, Comfortably Smug, and John Ashbrook here on Will Kane Country.
1: Bang. The thing that bothers me about the Hongs of the world with the Thanksgiving tweet and everything is...
0: That sounded racist.
1: They really act like they speak for other people. Yeah. I think that this thing I find so presumptuous about it all. Like, who is it that you think is being attacked on Thanksgiving? You think you're speaking for the Native American community? I liken it to, the changing of the name from Redskins in Washington.
2: Yeah.
1: Where the liberals in town that are always, they were running around trying to get you to sign the petition were acting like they were speaking for the Native American people. Right. Yeah. And poll after poll after poll would show 95% of Native Americans were fine with the name Redskins.
2: Right.
0: Yes. Loved it. Favorite team.
1: That's what always drives me crazy about this stuff.
3: But here's the thing. So I saw a really interesting take on this, actually, where this was being pointed out, this a bunch of her idiot tweets from the past. And a lot of the leftists had the take of, why can't she just be like Zoran Mamdani and say, oh, yeah, that was a bad take. Let's move on. They are 100% on board with being like, just cloak the craziness, get into power, and then be crazy. Yeah. Like, that's really fascinating to me, is that they've now realized that the vast majority of Americans do not want the nonsense that they are pushing. They're like, just get into office and then push it. Yeah. If you have to lie, if you have to say, I disavow all these statements from the past, just get elected and then act on it, which is worrying.
0: Careful, Duncan. Mm-hmm. Smug's getting close. Ding, ding, ding. A lot of points awarded there. I totally agree, Smug. And by the way, Abdullah Sayed is smarter. He's actually doing that. He just pivots and he lies. Didn't say it, don't think it, not a DSA guy. And we all know the truth. By the way, Tallarico's better too, because he's doing the same thing. He knows he has to because he's in Texas. And that's sort of been what I've been thinking, Smug, and trying to kind of parse out when I've had DSA people on the show, or not even DSA, regular Democrats who we know deep down, I don't know if they share this. This is Hong who blatantly said, cancel Thanksgiving. Should have done this in 1621. No gray area on this one. Okay. I think that James Tallarico thinks the same thing. He's just hiding it. That's exact. I don't know that there's a huge difference between Francis Hong and Chris Murphy.
2: No, there's not. I mean, we've maintained on the show that there's not a dime's worth of difference. If you look at what we call the Abigail Spanberger routine, it's you find some, suburban house mom with a professional background that would make you think that they're not a lunatic. They say they talk to Republicans. They run a bunch of ads about working across party lines.
1: It helps if they worked in law enforcement or, maybe were an AG or something.
2: Yeah, and then they roll a golden retriever out, pet it. Pretend like they have a yard and a normal thing like normal people do. And then the second you all fall for it and vote for them, then all of a sudden you get 53 tax hikes and an agenda that is indistinguishable from Zoran Mamdani. That is what's happening. Mm-hmm. There's just some that are better off hiding it than others. I feel like Hong has been terrific at that. She feels like it's a little out there now.
4: Yeah. It sounds like she might lose this general election. Tony Evers, the sitting Democrat lunatic who's the governor of Wisconsin, was on a radio show yesterday or the day before, and he said he doesn't think Hong is going to win this general in November.
2: Really?
4: Yeah.
2: Oh, that's interesting.
4: Yeah, she might
2: the
4: come
2: general.
4: Up short. I mean, you'd like
2: the,
4: to think
2: the general.
4: Could. Yeah.
1: Can I just add something? I mean, this woman is unwell, okay? I have seen a lot of other videos of her. She started this ramen restaurant with her ex-husband 7 years ago or something. It closed down now. But I saw this
4: video. That marriage didn't last.
1: This video of her talking about how she has a biracial son and talking about her proximity to whiteness.
5: We have that one.
1: Play it.
2: Yeah.
6: That's good producing right there.
2: Quick on the draw, though.
0: Do like crazy. Dan's like, do I follow Duncan's orders?
7: For me, assimilation always kind of took over. And so I did marry my proximity to whiteness continues, right? My son is biracial. He's half white and half Korean. And I think navigating, what his identity is and how people perceive him is always at the back of my mind as well.
3: Okay, so wait, real quick. So she's Korean?
1: Yeah.
3: And had a ramen restaurant?
0: I don't know.
3: Isn't that like cultural appropriation? Like, I'm going to go on Twitter and give her Korean? A problem about that. That's insane.
1: What I love about that video is the dramatic pause of, like, I was married. My son is biracial. She doesn't say, I married a white guy.
2: Yeah.
1: Because, like, that's that would make her not also a victim of white identity.
2: She'd be complicit in the whiteness.
1: She'd be complicit in the whiteness.
2: Yeah.
1: Like, her son's biracialness is just an accident.
2: Yeah.
1: You know? And it makes you think, I'm just trying to diagnose this woman who has a lot of problems, Will. And it seems like maybe all of this is just a way of getting back at her ex-husband. Just be as weird and as leftist as possible.
5: She is Korean-American.
2: Okay.
0: Like Smug, get on Twitter right away. Cultural appropriation.
3: 100%. That's crazy.
2: Well, he's just trying to battle through his own proximity to whiteness here at the Riffless Variety Program.
1: He battles it every day.
0: Proximity to a lot of whiteness. Those three dudes next to Smug are very, very white.
3: So, I mean, like, this is the thing is, I think they internalized in 2024, that election night when they got smoked, that was a turning point because this entire country, what we're seeing with Sophie Cunningham, this country, the vast majority are not on board with this nuttiness.
1: Mm-hmm.
3: And there are these strange group of people who want to enforce that upon everyone else. Their own misery. And Duncan is right. It's 99% of the time, this is like a result of a bad relationship with like a husband or a father. And
0: Daddy.
3: This is them going to be acting out forever. They're going to act out on it. And this is what they have to do now is just hide it. She's being coached and everyone is telling her, like, do the Zora Mom Donnie thing. Just say, oh, yeah, those are some bad tweets. Get in there and then just do what we always wanted.
0: Thank you, boys.
2: Thank you.
0: Coming up is questioning pit bulls, just dog racism on Will Kane Country.
6: More of Will Kane Country next.
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0: Welcome back to Will Kane Country. I want to hit this. I love this topic, okay? Here is actor John Bernthal.
5: The Punisher.
0: Walking Dead?
5: Yep.
0: Yeah.
5: But he's the Punisher now.
0: Walking Dead.
5: He's in Marvel movies.
0: A lot of good movies. So I like him as an actor, actually.
5: But Baltimore.
0: Here's John Bernthal on Howard Stern on pit bulls.
17: My dogs are the greatest, and they're unbelievably well trained.
5: So the myth of the pit bull on attack.
17: No,
5: and,
17: man, it's just racism. It's just dog racism, you know? Right. I think to be afraid of a breed of dog is completely ridiculous. It's like being afraid of somebody for their race or their sexual orientation. It's completely ridiculous. And right. I think if you see somebody, look, if a pit bull bites you, it's got to suck, you know right. what I mean? But they're no more likely to bite you than a chihuahua or any other breed of
5: right.
17: dog.
5: And right.
18: It probably has more to do with who owns them and how they were trained.
5: They have lockjaw.
0: All right. It's dog racism. Dog racism. Which dog breeds are involved in dog-on-dog attacks in England? Okay, so it's England and it's dog-on-dog. We're going to get to other stuff in a minute. Pit bulls are the attackers in dog-on-dog violence 61% of the time. Number two, by the way, it's a big drop-off, is Molossian type. And then number three is sheepdogs. What's a Molossian type?
5: Let's see.
0: What that is? But by the way, the Molossian type is like 17%. So pit bulls are at 60-something percent. Way, like an order of magnitude of 5 to 6 times more than...
5: Molossian hounds like a mastiff, others. Like a huge...
19: Oh, a mastiff. Okay, that makes sense.
5: Mastiff style, yeah.
0: Okay.
19: And I can't speak to sheepdogs right. because I had a sheepdog a long time ago, and they are very protective of like toys and things like that. So I could see that.
0: Right. I don't see Dobermans on here, by the way. All right, that's dog on dog. Now we go to America's most dangerous dog breeds. Breeds and types of dogs involved in fatal attacks on humans. This is from 2005 to 2017, according to dogsbite.org. Pit bulls are responsible for 284 fatal attacks on humans in that 12-year period. Rottweilers come in second with 45. German Shepherds third at 20. Doberman Pinschers way down the list, 6. 284, with the next closest being 45 pit bull attacks. Go ahead, Dan.
5: Can I just pose something, though? I mean, they are the dogs used most in fighting, right? Especially in America. So if
0: that's what they're bred for.
5: Right. If you look at those numbers, and I'm not saying, but some of those attacks are trained or like rescued from those fighting pits, so they have that in them. So it's not just the breed, maybe. Is it just because they were trained that way, and that's why the numbers are up, and not just because of the breed?
0: Yes and no. Like, that's an overlap. okay? Sure. Because training over time can become breeding.
5: Right.
0: Or you see what I'm saying? Sure. Like if that's how the dog was created like and bred to be a certain thing, it's in that dog. Mm-hmm. That's why a Doberman or a Rottweiler or a German Shepherd is more, or a sheepdog is more protective, you know, than a retriever.
5: Right.
0: Because they're made to do that. Now, that doesn't mean that it can't fluctuate. You know, I'm a Doberman owner. And I know that some people are nervous around Dobermans. I see the stats. There's not as much reason to be. And I will tell you, Dobermans, so market trends can dictate things. So Dobermans were a popular, tough breed in the 80s. And that's why they were in all the movies, like the John Candy movies, guarding the warehouse.
5: Yeah, they're tough looking.
0: In the junkyard.
19: Beethoven.
0: Yeah. But they felt,
19: just watch that.
0: They fell out of favor. With that. And then Rottweilers replaced them. I remember this in my lifetime when the same type of person who wanted that dog, the tough looking dog, replaced it with the
5: Rottweilers. Rottweilers made me nervous.
0: And then from Rottweilers, it went to Pit Bulls. And Pit Bulls real, I bet if we see the stats on Pit Bull ownership, it really spiked after that. And by the way, I think that there's a little bit of a pivot away from Pit Bulls now. Now I get a lot of dog in my algorithm. Cane Corsos and those types of things are getting more and more popular. So that type of popularity can drive the demand for a certain type of dog. That doesn't negate also the actual breeding. And Pit Bulls are bred to be violent. Mm-hmm. That's what they are bred to be.
5: And they have lockjaw.
0: Now you get into a couple of... Well, you get into a couple... That's part of the breeding. Like the wide jaw, the huge jaw muscles... Barenthal's point about, like, a Jack Russell, yeah, those things kind of suck. They'll bite you.
19: Ah.
0: But a Jack Russell Terrier biting you doesn't have the same effect as a pit bull biting
5: your face
0: you.
5: Off.
0: And that's not a diminishing factor. That's an expounding factor. That's a problem.
5: They fill the most
0: that's
5: pounds, too.
0: That's a big
5: too.
0: Problem.
5: Pit bulls in America.
0: Well, that's another thing.
6: More Will Kane next.
0: This phenomenon of receiving spam text messages, deceptive emails, it's not good. 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
0: Welcome back to Will Cain Country. First Round Buy says, what has Trump accomplished other than the border issue? Well, bringing down inflation. Granted, it is it rose somewhat after the onset of the war in Iran, but Trump has brought inflation down incredibly. He's increased energy production.
5: He wins golf tournaments.
0: He did win that golf tournament recently.
19: 40. Yeah.
5: Do you think? I mean, do you think
0: here we go. This is the left conspiracy. It's gonna be fun. he didn't win. Actually, watch. I know what he's gonna say. How did he not win? Are you saying nobody else tried?
19: He hit the ball in the rough, and then he threw the ball across the green.
5: Yeah, he's like, oh, just a little kick.
19: Oh, well, that's one shot. Kick, but. Yeah, that's what people think.
5: I mean, how many men of his age win, you know, their club tournaments? Doesn't really happen that often, but I'm just saying.
19: It's still a senior tournament.
0: I just saw this comment. Solomon Wood says, as many kids as Patrick has, I wouldn't even sit next to him. I'm a man and I'm afraid I'd get pregnant.
19: After today, you're safe.
0: Listen to Connor in the background. You never hear from Connor and he's just cackling it up in the background.
5: That one got
0: That's
5: him.
0: A funny laugh too, Connor.
5: That one got
0: him. Can we isolate Connor's laugh? That was great.
19: It's airborne.
0: Yeah, Patrick's incredibly virile.
5: Yeah.
0: Incredibly. What's your testosterone count, Patrick?
5: Oh, man.
19: I don't know. It should be much higher than the numbers state.
0: Nobody can take that away from you.
19: No.
5: Man, it's a serious concern.
0: Patrick, how many kids do you have right now?
19: We're going to have 8 for next real. Month. Yes.
0: Next month, she's expected again. My goodness. And of the 8, how many boys, how many girls?
19: 4 and 4.
5: It's a good even number.
0: You know what
5: that's great.
0: You know what the next one's going to be?
19: Yeah. It's a boy.
0: What is it?
19: It's a boy.
0: I would think you'd be a guy that. I kind of feel like you'd be one of those people that doesn't want to know.
19: Why?
0: Until they come out.
19: No, I want to know well before.
5: With how many kids does it matter? Like.
19: Yeah, because like you literally form bonds with children while they're still in the womb. I mean, like you have, when you think about like all these children that come out and they're all effed up when they're adopted, you know, and it's because, you know, they weren't loved in the womb. It's like, yeah, it's a very early thing. You gotta start from the beginning.
0: What do you do to love the child in the womb?
5: Sing.
19: Just talk to them and yeah. Be nice.
0: I like
19: to
0: it. I buy 100%. I agree. I'm just curious. I'm imagining you loving the child in the womb.
5: No, he's already talking about the conspiracy theories to the child. He's saying, you know, don't believe everything Don't believe everything when you come out of here. Lying to you.
19: Right. How dare you? I don't even know where this conspiracy theory thing took off.
0: You know that child's system is his mother right now. Should he question the system?
19: My wife is way more of a conspiracy theorist than I am now.
5: Do I really know you? You made me? Do I believe that?
0: You think that child, that little boy, is squinting at his mom yet in the womb?
19: Yeah.
0: Like, what's she really all about? What's this really all about? What's Maybe. Really going on here?
5: Like, I'm not sure about you guys.
0: Why isn't she eating more Taco Bell?
5: Yeah.
0: I'm not getting this Taco Bell.
19: I know.
5: How much red dye is in this food?
19: My wife got geriatric diabetes. And so she's not eating Taco Bell. It's been really lame because I have to sit there and eat it by myself in front of her.
0: Loving in the womb only goes so far. I won't give up Taco Bell with you. I'm going to sit here and eat Taco Bell in front of you.
19: Tonight's like, dollar Mexi melts.
5: Sorry, sucks for
19: I'm
5: you.
19: I'm not giving it up.
5: Yeah.
19: I'll get her a salad.
5: God, that's good.
0: Over on Facebook, Matthew Solano says, it's easy to run your mouth in a chair on a radio show. I doubt either of you could even fry an egg. What's that in reference to?
5: Talking about Hong, which she's talking about cooking and Thanksgiving, being a chef.
0: Oh, really?
5: Yeah.
0: Matthew, white knighting for Hong, coming in on the chef
5: Coming
0: thing.
5: In hot.
0: Of all the
19: she
0: things.
19: She's single.
0: Of all the things
19: mingle.
0: I am, and all of us are, we're over here just riding high on our radio show, protected in our studio, couldn't even fry an egg. Of all the things you could accuse us of, it's criticizing her over her desire to cancel Thanksgiving.
5: Benign
0: and
5: insult.
0: He's like, but she's a chef in your radio show studios.
5: That was good.
0: Love you, Matthew.
5: Yeah.
0: I love you, Matthew. You know what I do with fried egg, Matthew, by the way? My wife buys this little chili paste. It's Japanese, what's the name of it? I don't know. You put the chili paste in there, and I put that down, and then put crack the egg and do a sunny side on top of that chili paste. Yeah. It cooks into the underside of the sunny side. Oh, dude.
5: That sounds fantastic.
0: In your face, Matthew. Tell me that's not an awesome way to fry an egg.
5: And then put it on top of a burger.
0: It's chili crunch. It's called chili crunch. It's got a lot of red peppers in it. It's so good. So good. Perfect with an egg for some reason.
5: Someone just goes,
0: dare try it, Matthew. Don't you dare try it. Don't try my egg recipe, my fried egg recipe. Don't you do it. Well, thank you for hanging out with us as always. We really do appreciate it. We hope you'll hang out with us again tomorrow. In order to do so, just follow us on Spotify or Apple. Or we'll be back here again, same time, same place at Facebook and YouTube. We'll see you again next time.
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4: Still counting in Michigan. I'm Lisa Lacerra, Fox News. It's a tough battle between progressive Abdul Al-Sayed and Congresswoman Haley Stevens in the Democratic Senate primary.
7: This has been focused on Al-Sayed. He wants Medicare for all. He wants to get rid of ICE. He has been very focused on Israel and critical of AIPAC spending to try to boost his opponent's candidacy. That's Congresswoman Haley Stevens, who has basically said, by talking like that, everyone in America understands you want to blame all your problems on Jewish Americans.
4: Fox's Rich Edson in Detroit. The winner tonight faces Republican Mike Rogers in November. Al-Sayed, not part of the Democratic Socialists of America, but he does embrace some of their ideas. Earlier today, Senate Democratic leader Chuck Schumer said there's room in the party for everyone.
23: We are a big tent party. And being a big tent party is a strength, not a weakness.
4: Schumer endorsed Haley Stevens. In Missouri, Congresswoman Wesley Bell has won a rematch in the Democratic primary against former Congresswoman Cori Bush. And voters rejected a pair of ballot measures that would have eliminated the state income tax and made it harder to pass citizen-led amendments. A man carrying a gun and ammunition arrested at President Trump's California golf course.
24: Federal agents say Janine John Talley is facing charges after he was spotted suspiciously walking the grounds at Trump National Golf Course in Rancho Palos Verdes, California. The 38-year-old was busted Sunday, days ahead of President Trump's planned visit to the course for a fundraiser. Investigators say Talley had a loaded pistol and a 16-round magazine. They add he was taking pictures at the golf course in an apparent effort to monitor security activities ahead of the president's arrival.
4: Fox's Tom Graham, the FAA investigating an air traffic safety incident involving a military helicopter carrying President Trump. That's according to the Wall Street Journal. 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
7: Don't wait. 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Last year, American Crawl Space and Pest Services gave over $2 million in insulation rebates from PSE, more than any provider in the state. 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

0: Western civilization and delivering common sense for the American people. Ladies and gentlemen, here's Scott Jennings.
1: Hey, it's Scott Jennings. Thanks for listening to Common Sense for the American People. I'm away today, but you are in the capable hands of one Mr. Carl Jackson, the pride of Orlando, Florida. Carl, take it away.
2: All right, thank you, Scott. I appreciate the opportunity to sit in for the man. The number to call in to the program, 844-861-5537, 844-861-5537. We've got to talk about Orion and what it'll take to win, if, in fact, we want to do that before the midterms. I want to get into the DSA and the Democratic divide. Obviously, there is a huge race that is a testing ground, if you will, for the DSA and for the Democrat Party that exists today in the state of Michigan, between El Saeed and Haley. I want to get into that and something that deeper that's going on. I don't think many, if anybody, has talked about, and I'm going to have to go back to the past a little bit to bring you up to speed with that. Also, the DHS deportation of illegals. I'm going to tie all of this stuff in. Thanks to stupid Christians, unfortunately, I believe that Tallarico may have a shot in Texas unless you get out to vote. And I know, listen, bottom line is I think it's going to go well for Ken Paxton. But here's the bottom line. Texans, you need to get out and vote. And you need to make sure you donate to Paxton. I understand that some of you are, upset. You feel like you want to hold your nose. Maybe you love John Cornyn. I understand. I get it. Right now, we are in a fight against communists. And I say that wholeheartedly. People that want to, that literally want to take over the means of protection. You are seeing that now, in New York City. These guys are no hold barred. They're not hiding any of it. As a matter of fact, momentarily, if I can find the cut sheet, I want to play some cuts for you. And I think I want to start. Actually, let me start here. Let me start with something else real quickly here. By the way, my name is Carl Jackson. You can find me on all things social media at Carl Jackson Show, at The Carl Jackson Show. I'm on X, Instagram, and Facebook. Please subscribe to my podcast. Subscribe, like, and share, por favor, The Carl Jackson Show, wherever you go to get your podcast. Such an honor to be in for Scott Jennings. Lou's got my back right here at AM 950, TheAnswerOrlando.com. Sean McConnell is in my ear. We've got Brian producing the show. I believe we have Rick Lowkey. I'm not sure who's on the phones. Okay, so we have Rick Lowkey on the phones, 844-861-5537. Thank you to all of the team in L.A. Humans of Mass Destruction. Humans of Mass Destruction. I think, let me start off here because there's something that isn't being talked about, and I'm going to go through the gamut when it comes to some of the news stories. Lots on the tip sheet, if you will, today. Again, I'm going to go into defeating Iran. I want to go back into the voting bloc that's backing the DSA. No one's paying attention to Tallarico. Trump is heading west, eyeing the pre-midterm recess, which is really good. What options does the U.S. have to kick some booty? We'll get into all of that stuff and more, and I'm speaking about when it comes to Iran, but let me start here. So you guys have heard of the Great Replacement Theory. The left always blames Republicans, conservatives for the Great Replacement Theory, but beyond what's happening in the Democratic primaries, there is a great replacement that is occurring within the Democrat Party, and nobody is speaking about it, and that's why I'm here to do just that. But blacks, I want you to understand that listen, President Trump was out saying today, listen, Iran, this is your last chance. This is your last opportunity before we go ahead and kick that tail, before we go ahead and kick that booty with some finality. I am saying to blacks that happen to vote Democrat, that are aligned with this Democratic Party, this might be your last opportunity to be relevant, at least for quite some time. Obviously, depending what happens in the midterms, what happens in 2028. And here's why I say that. So I'm going to give you guys an opportunity. All right, give you guys an opportunity to vote Republican in the midterms, remain relevant, remain Americans, or remain pro-American, and just freedom-loving people. Because what you're not getting from the DSA what they're not telling you, and what the reason why you should be paying attention specifically as to what's happening in the Michigan primary, in the Democratic senatorial primary in Michigan. And by the way, as conservatives, I don't care if it's Haley. I don't care if it's El Sayed. I like our chances there, but I'm not taking them for granted. Blacks, black Democrats, listen up. The Democrat Party is throwing you over the bus yet again. Yet again. They tried to tell you. They tried to tell you with illegal immigration, hey, listen, guys, we might be going another route. I mean, I understand that you black people are a huge part of our base. I completely get that, or we completely get that. But let's be real. You guys have bought into the nonsense of abortion. You're not really procreating like we had hoped. You've got a bunch of illegals and Latinos that we allow to, and people from all over the world, granted, under the Biden administration, that we allow to invade the country. You've got this DSA. Oh, they're exciting. Oh, my God. They are so fun. And they're attracting, what do you say, more foreign-type voters? I don't know. Highly educated, lighter skinned voters, you know, highly educated, but lower paid, if you will, underpaid, underemployed, whatever it may be. And so we may not need you that long. And so we're going to start focusing on them. And see, that's the dirty little secret that nobody's talking about when it comes to the DSA. So all of you people that are voting for the Democrat Party, particularly if you happen to be of the darker skin persuasion, it's probably time to leave the party. It's probably time to leave the party because they don't care about you. They proved that through slavery and lying about it. They proved that through FDR's big deal when he said, hey, listen, this is going to capture the N-words for quite some time. LBJ said the same thing with the Great Society. And then you guys, I read an older column from Politico as I was, my brain was just going buck wild this morning. So I was reading this column from Politico. Actually, I got it on the wrong computer. I was looking at it on my wife's computer. But basically, there was this column on Politico. Maybe I have it on my phone. And they were blaming Republicans at one point. They were like, what's up with the new base of the Democrat Party? I forget the exact title, so forgive me. I'm paraphrasing. And the Democrats were blaming everybody.

0: constituency. The black constituency were complaining that they felt abandoned. They felt abandoned by their leadership. Where's Hakeem Jeffries? Where's Chuck E. Schumer? Where are these people? They're nowhere to be found. And then they went overwhelmingly, obviously, as they do, and they blame the Republican Party too. This has to do with redistricting. They're trying to cancel us. Speaking of you and I and the Republican Party and the conservative movement, they are trying to cancel us. But and then there was, you know, a paragraph or two. Oh, by the way, our leadership stinks. We feel abandoned by our leadership in the Democrat Party. Seems like they're falling in love with the DSA. So they made that a very, very tiny, tiny, tiny piece of the political scoop, the political column that I was reading. But in fact, that's a big piece. And it should be illustrative to the black Democrat community that the Democrat Party doesn't give a flip about you, just like they haven't for God knows how long, perhaps since the inception, I guess, of the Democrat Party. So what we see playing out in Michigan, and again, this is an important race. There's no doubt about it. And it's probably going to tell us the impact that the DSA can have statewide. Actually, it will tell us that the impact that the DSA could have in a statewide election, which is extremely important. But the story that isn't being told is how once again, black voters are being thrown under the bus. And I'm just telling you, hey guys, come home. Come home. The water is warm in the Republican Party. You want to talk about affordability and all this kind of stuff? And we'll get into some of the DSA stuff, some of the stuff that they believe. They're communists, meaning they want to take away your private property rights. They want to gaffle your hard-earned income. All of that and more coming up. This is Carl Jackson. I'm in for Scott Jennings. We will be back momentarily.
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6: All right, welcome back to the Scott Jennings Show. Common sense for the American people. I'm your guest host, Carl Jackson, sitting in for Scott Jennings. Hey, by the way, for those of you that are in Central Florida, for those of you that happen to be in the Orlando area, this Thursday at 7 p.m., I am going to be moderating a town hall for some of the gubernatorial candidates. The top four were invited, but are unable to make it. But there are others that are in the race, believe it or not. And for those of you like me that don't want the coronation that we're seeing, it might be a good opportunity for you to come out and check out some candidates. So anyway, grassrootsforamerica.org, grassrootsforamerica.org. Come out in Castleberry. The information you can find there, that'll be Thursday at 7 p.m. And I will hopefully see you there, as well as, again, you'll have an opportunity to listen to some candidates, whether you like them or not, whether you have somebody in the race or not. You can hear where their views on what needs to happen in Florida post Governor DeSantis, because Lord knows, we need somebody in there that is going to be like a DeSantis. And if it is possible, someone that could be on par or even better, which will be very hard to do. The guy's been the best governor that I've seen since I've lived in the state of Florida. And we've had some good ones. Rick Scott was good. DeSantis took it to another level, in my opinion. I want to play a couple of clips for you because we are talking about Michigan. And again, we'll get into a run and we'll get into more of the stories that are happening here that we need to be paying attention. We need to be paying attention to. But right now, again, there's a battle that is looming in Michigan for all of us to watch. And that is the battle that is playing out. Will the DSA, this candidate, El Sayed, defeat Haley? I'm hoping Haley will pull it out. Doesn't look like it from the poll numbers, quite frankly, but we'll see. But the news, but what's underlying there in that particular race is how Democrats are yet again throwing their black voters under the bus if they go with DSA. You have a bunch of these white liberals that pretend as if, and honestly, the Bamdanis of the world, the El Sayeds of the world, that really pretend like they're for the downtrodden when the people that are voting for them, it's anything but the sort. I mean, and we can go back, and perhaps I will go back to some of the numbers that we saw in New York City with people like, what's her name? Chevalier, or whatever her name is. And those type candidates that Mam Danny endorsed. But I want to take you to a couple of sound bites first. This is cut number 12. Michigan could be a big test for the Democrat Party. Cut number 12, por favor, Mr. McConnell.
7: So this is Donald Trump winning 2 years ago and winning in Michigan, too. Out of three different races he had, won Michigan twice, all right, 2016 and one in 2024. It's close, but about 80,000 votes over Kamala Harris. Where do you look tonight now as these primary votes come in? You got to start down here with Detroit. This is Wayne County. That's where Dearborn, Michigan is. Highest Arab American population in America. More than a third of the population in Wayne County is African American. The Democrat, the so-called moderate Haley Stevens, needs African Americans to vote for her. So I would look down here in Wayne, out west around Grand Rapids. We continue to see like Kent County get more Democratic over the years, and she's hoping to do really well out here, and we'll see whether or not that's the case. He, meanwhile, down here, this is Washtenaw County. The reason I point this out is that when Bernie Sanders was running in Michigan, he was cleaning up in Washtenaw County, and you ask yourself why. You know, Washtenaw is where the University of Michigan is, Ann Arbor is also got Ypsilanti, Michigan, which is Eastern Michigan University. School's not out right now, but young people have voted for socialists in the past. So I would just point out those three areas right here.
6: All right. There's a piece that was in, what was this? This was in Politico. Basically, this is what's happening. And again, Democrats are really eyeing this. Some Democrats are even calling El Sayed a Marxist. Michigan is ground zero. This is what the Democrat Party is saying for the Democrats part of Democratic Party's ideological war. It's marquee Senate race and two of its House primaries today in Michigan's 7th and 13th congressional districts. They will provide another crucial test of whether progressives can not only keep up their winning streak and safe blue seats, but also breakthrough and battlegrounds crucial for control of Congress. The stakes for the Democratic Party are huge. A strong progressive performance, according to Politico, especially a victory by Abdul El Sayed in the high profile Senate race, would significantly bolster the left's argument that its message resonates widely, setting the stage for a bruising fight over the party's ideological direction ahead. And again, a reminder that the DSA's message does not resonate widely except with a certain group of people, and that is the highly educated, underemployed, or underpaid, a bunch of oftentimes nepo babies or spoiled brats. Hat tip DC Daily Caller. This was, I got to take you back to a moment in time. Here are the voters backing the Democratic Socialists, just as a reminder. Excuse me. Young and college-educated voters.
8: In the War of 1812, our nation fought and won America's religious freedom. Today, that constitutional right is being assaulted once more from within.
9: Religious liberty and rights in general were under attack. We all of a sudden became the enemy.
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21: Our national parks didn't just happen. They were imagined by those who saw beyond their time. 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
1: On the removal of a whole people, founded on the idea that we could compromise on whether or not people as a function of the color of their skin could be enslaved by other people. Founded under the idea that all people are created equal, all men, but that only meant certain men, and not women.
2: These foreigners are coming into the United States of America and trying to bash our country, yet they continue to raid our country, invade our country, and try to take over in our country. It's absolutely amazing. If America is so bad, I leave. I mean, you have the opportunity to do so. No, Lord knows that El Said and his rich behind can afford it. Tries to pretend like he's a man of the working class. And listen, I don't care if you're rich or not. What I do care about is if you've made yours and then you're sitting there trying to close the gate on everybody else. And that's exactly what's happening with El Said. That's exactly what's happening with Mamdani in New York City. We'll go over some of the latest in that as he's backtracking a little bit when it comes to ID and these government-run grocery stores, which will eventually be a complete and utter disaster. All right, but of course, the left always plays the race card. Here's something that you need to be concerned about. Another issue when it comes to the Michigan Democrats and the DSA that people are not contemplating. Hat tip, who is this? Who is this from? Lebanese Hezbollah headbands. I'm not sure exactly what this is. It was on the tip sheet today. It was Dearborn's 31st annual Arbaine celebration. Forgive me if I'm butchering that. I'm not trying to intentionally. Arbaeen, sometimes spelled Arbaeen, is a pilgrimage of Shia Muslims to the Karbala, Iraq shrine of Hussein ibn Ali, grandson of the Islamic prophet Muhammad. The event marks the day Hussein and his family were killed in the Battle of Karbala in 680 CE. And again, I'm probably butchering some of these words, so forgive me. Prior to the battle, Hussein had refused to pledge allegiance to the Islamic ruler Yazid, who is often depicted by Muslim historians as immoral. Amy Mech of the Rare Foundation said tens of thousands flooded Michigan this weekend in a massive Islamic procession. Black flags, Arabic chants, Hezbollah-linked imagery, a scene ripped straight out of the Middle East. This isn't a cultural festival. It's a victory parade, a living reminder that Dearborn has already been conquered with a single shot fired. Guys, let me mention this because I kind of passed over my thing relatively quickly here, but I'm talking about humans of mass destruction. Another thing that's happening that's underlying in this Michigan Democratic primary, I believe this is an act of conquest. I really do. We look at it as Americans, as people, as voters that love America as, okay, hopefully El Said doesn't win, but if he does win, maybe Mike Rogers, the Republican candidate, please vote. Guys, do not sit home. Do not sit home. I understand there's some frustration with the Republican Party. I'm of the bent, let's live to fight another day. We can kick Republicans out. We can vote Republicans out. Once we go down this slippery slope of socialism, then the communism, where these people, we're already seeing it in practice. We're already seeing it in practice in New York City. It is going to be virtually difficult, if not virtually impossible, if we go too far down the road to live in the America that we once knew. And we don't want to leave that to our children. I understand frustrations with the economy. I'm not going to minimize any of that stuff. I understand some of you are out there, I didn't vote for the Iran conflict. In a way you did, but maybe you didn't quite realize it. That's an argument for another day. I know some of you are trying to throw tomatoes at me now, but I would argue in the long scheme of things that the conflict that's happening in Iran will be beneficial to the United States of America. I just hope that the president will go ahead and finish the job. And I will get to that a little later. We have a guest in the next hour that'll be joining me to discuss some of this. But you have what I believe is conquest that is happening in the state of Michigan. I mean, it is absolutely astounding to me, and we need to be pushing back against this stuff. Because it's crazy. Again, these people want to change the United States of America as it exists. That's what's happening. That's what we're fighting for this election cycle. It isn't Crips versus Bloods, Democrats versus Republicans. That's not what we're up to in these midterms. That's not what we're up to in 2028. We have people that want to fundamentally transform America, like Barack Hussein Obama promised way back in the day. And now it is coming to fruition. And it is up to you to stand up and fight to make sure that sanity prevails in the United States of America, that freedom prevails in the United States of America, because that's exactly what you will be voting for. Make no mistake about it. And I know the left has an angle. Listen, I mean, I was reading through Axios this morning. Perhaps I'll get to the column. They're looking at Trump. They're looking at some of his family's dealings. Oh, corruption, corruption, corruption. That's what the left is going to go on. Hate Trump, hate Trump, hate Trump, hate Trump. Corrupt, corrupt, corrupt, corrupt. But they cannot give you solutions. And the solutions they do give are coming from the, I got to give the DSA credit. At least they're offering solutions. The problem is their solutions are going to screw all of us. And again, it's not going to be easy. Bill Maher warned about this. I'm sure you guys have heard this clip, but I want to play it for you again. If we could go to cut number one, Mr. McConnell, this is Bill Maher. More Democrats are sounding the alarm on the DSA. Cut number one, por favor.
3: Mamdani's aide, his top aide, Sia Weaver, said, if you don't believe in the government's sacred right to seize property, it's over and impoverish the white middle class. What? That's a goal? You know you're supposed to scare people into voting for you, right? One of the new soon-to-be Democratic congresspeople, Darlizia Chevalier, supports seizing all properties from landlords and said, seize the means of production. Mamdani has said the end goal is seizing the means of production. I think they want to seize the means of production. Now, maybe you missed that in school or missed school altogether, but that's communism. Now the coalition within the DSA called the Marxist Unity Group is in ascendance, and I must take them at their word when their words include, our commitment is to the long-term struggle for a fully liberated, classless society, in a word, communism. What do they have to do? Tweet out, elect more communists? Oh, yeah, Sia Weaver did that. Yes. Good, I'm glad you're shocked. People got to realize this is going on.
2: Thank God for a common enemy. I mean, seriously, thank God for a common enemy. Guys, I'm not going to sit here and lie to you. I am concerned about the DSA. I do not take them lightly. I'm going to later on in the program, I'm going to get into this race in Texas, because I think people are taking this race too lightly. And I got to admit, I was one of them when it came to Tallarico, because he is just so weird. The things that he say are absolutely antithetical to a biblical worldview, though he claims to be a Christian. I believe he is far from it. Again, that is my opinion, but it's also based upon the things that he's said. Nonetheless, I do believe that conservatives are taking this too lightly. And I do think that, listen, you're going to have to donate to Paxton. It's going to take some money for him to win. And I do believe that he ultimately will or can win. I just don't think that it's going to be as easy as people are saying. And I'll show you some evidence momentarily here. But now I want to go to this. And I'm sure you heard this clip as well. This is clip number seven. For those of you Democrats out there, I've already talked to some of the black Democrat voters. And guys, again, just a reminder that the left is throwing you under the bus. I was telling you before I stopped here that, again, the people that are voting for the DSA overwhelmingly aren't lower income, hardworking or working class Americans, if you will. And listen, you can be hardworking and white collar. I hate the class warfare nonsense, but the left is engaged, or the DSA is engaged in class warfare against us. Because again, these people have no meaning. They have no purpose in their lives. They're upset. Everybody told them, hey, go to college, get in debt. You're going to come out. You're going to make this big money. You're going to live large. You're going to live large. You've got nothing to worry about. And then they get out. They're highly educated, and in some cases, overeducated, yet they're underemployed or underpaid. And now they want their pound of flesh. And the people that are mad, the people that are angry, the people that are buying into the DSA aren't overwhelmingly blacks and Hispanics, but again, overwhelmingly whites. Especially white chicas or college educated men too. We've seen the white wokesters out there, higher income earning. They got it better than the working class. It's just not good enough. And I hate doing this. I hate pointing this stuff. I hate class warfare. I hate race warfare. Identity politics. I hate it all. That's not America. I'm the old school melting pot guy, right? I believe in tribalism, American tribalism. I believe that we're a tribe. I believe that we're the best thing going in the world. And I believe that we have to protect that. They don't believe that. Cut number 7. I'm sure you've heard it, but I want to sound off on it. Cut number 7. This is Ma'am Danny's supporter that's a little unsettled. He's confused. Because the commies are coming for him, too. Cut number 7. We have... I'm sorry. Cut number 7. Cut number 7. The pita tear tax. Do we have that? Okay, well, we'll come back. We'll come back to that. Oh. Okay. All right. Sorry. All right. I got the numbers mixed up, so we'll come back to that later. But basically, you have a Ma'am Danny. We got a Ma'am Danny supporter that was surprised that he was on the hit list, the PETA terror tax hit list. And he said, hey, listen, I thought this, and I'm paraphrasing, that this was a justifiable. I thought this was a justifiable tax. But now they're coming for me. So now the tax isn't justifiable. So let me get this straight. This man, who apparently he's a wealthy professor, I think a podcaster as well, and I forget his name, but we'll find the clip later. I'll find the clip later. I got it in the wrong spot here. But he was surprised that they came for him. Now, he's sicked. Though he's successful, he's sicked Ma'am Danny on those that are wealthier than him. But and then when the bullet ricocheted, he was shocked. He was surprised. A professor that didn't even know what he was voting for. Unfreaking believable.
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1: All right, welcome back to the Scott Jennings Show. 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Finally found the clip that I'll pay off in just a sec, but I do want to bring this to your attention. The acting attorney general Todd Blanche has advanced out of the Senate Judiciary Committee today, clearing a major hurdle in his bid to become the nation's permanent AG after senators voted along party lines 12 to 10 to send his nomination to the full Senate. And the fake Cory Booker, Senator Cory Booker, is not happy with that. Let's play cut number 14. This is Senator Cory Booker, who is auditioning for the presidency. Here's what he had to say about it. Cut number 14, por favor, Mr. McConnell.
2: And now we're letting an attorney general become the highest law enforcement officer in the land and putting no holds whatsoever. I had hope for 2 weeks that we would get something. 2 weeks that we would have something substantive to stop the world's greatest presidential tax cheat from cheating. And we've done nothing. And this man is going to now sail to the floor and history is going to show it. I know what's going to come out in history on this president.
1: Oh, man. It is so hard. He tries so hard. God bless him. I mean, he tries so hard to be authentic. And it does not work with Cory Booker. It's so hard to take him seriously. I can't imagine that Democrats will take him seriously when he's running for the president. But then again, I mean, good Lord, their bench is deep. If you want to go for whack and crazy, their bench is deep. But as far as substance and a good candidate, they do not have one. So hopefully we don't screw up in 2028. So, that's some news. Again, it's a big hurdle. And we'll see if Todd Blanche becomes the AG. I think he will. Obviously the holdups were Tillis and Cornyn. And I do think those were jabs at President Trump. And apparently you had the acting AG sign paperwork and agreement that he wasn't going to, go after, basically compensate, some of the J6 rioters. Even roll call was calling them insurrectionists. No weapons were there. I mean, this is absolutely insane. But the J6 rioters, I believe many of them justly should be compensated, or at least there should be a path that is made a little easier for them. I know that it exists, but there should be a path, if they can prove it, that is made easier for them. And frankly, the same way that Tony Fauci was his whole narrative, his whole image just blew up last week. I feel the same should happen to the J6 panel, basically, that oversaw that charade that happened on Capitol Hill. But again, that is Cory Booker. Now, let me pay this off real quick. This is cut number 10. Cut number 10. This is a Mam Danny supporter that can't believe that he's been caught up in the dragnet when it comes to the pit-a-tay attacks.
3: And I've been doxxed.
4: You've been doxxed? What? Tell me.
3: So I don't know if you've heard, but Mayor Mamdani has decided to release a list of the 950,000 residences with addresses and names that might be eligible for his pied-à-terre tax. I came out in favor of this tax. This is a definition. He's taken a legitimate source of tax revenue and he's turned it into a wanted poster. And the question I would have is, other than trying to identify and imply these people have done something wrong, and then 18 months after a healthcare CEO was executed in the street and then published the list, what is the upside here?
1: What do you think you did? You morally bankrupt moron. That's a professor. What do you think you did? See, this is the problem. And again, I'm going to get into this with the Tallarico race. I forget the name of the website, but 1/3 of churchgoers, actually, this was a Barna report, and half of young adults prefer socialism over capitalism. So for all of us that have been taking, including myself, Tallarico lightly, we can't take them lightly. If these people get in power, we are screwed as a country. We've already seen what they can do with Joe Biden's presidency. We'll be back.
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10: On the races. I'm Sue Guzman, Fox News. 5 states holding primaries on Tuesday. In Michigan, Trump-backed Representative John James has won Michigan's GOP primary for governor, besting millionaire businessman Perry Johnson. The state Secretary of State, Jocelyn Benson, capturing the Democratic nomination in the race to succeed term-limited Gretchen Whitmer. In Michigan, 2 Democrats are vying for their party's nomination for U.S. Senate. This race, it's closely watched, pits more moderate Democrat Haley Stevens against progressive Abdul Al-Sayed. A California man is under arrest after being found at Trump National Golf Club in California.
11: Federal agents say Janine John Talley is facing charges after he was spotted suspiciously walking the grounds at Trump National Golf Course in Rancho Palos Verdes, California. The 38-year-old was busted Sunday days ahead of President Trump's planned visit to the course for a fundraiser. Investigators say Taylor had a loaded pistol and a 16-round magazine. They add he was taking pictures at the golf course in an apparent effort to monitor security activities ahead of the president's arrival. Tom Graham, Fox News.
10: President Trump telling Fox News this evening, quote, "We're having very good discussions with Iran." This is the U.S. military strikes remain on hold. Tehran's been in talks to reopen the Strait of Hormuz, as we hear from Fox's Peter Ducey.
12: It feels like we're about a million miles away from that memorandum of understanding earlier in the summer where the Iranians would agree not to develop a nuke down the line. Because now the Secretary of State says the peace talks aren't even about that.
13: The denuclearization of Iran is the ultimate deal. I think the immediate deal, the one that you still want to focus on, is the Straits.
12: Iran's foreign ministry spokesman adds to this confusion by stating, "We are not currently holding negotiations with the United States."
10: And that's Fox's Peter Ducey. 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
2: 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Ladies and gentlemen, here's Scott Jennings.
18: Hey, it's Scott Jennings. Thanks for listening to Common Sense for the American People. I'm away today, but you are in the capable hands of one Mr. Carl Jackson, the pride of Orlando, Florida. Carl, take it away.
1: Thank you, Mr. Scott Jennings. An honor and pleasure to be sitting behind the microphone with those of you in the listening audience. Okay, this from Political. Thank you, Brian. Rand Paul has set the sets Fauci committee vote for Thursday. Basically, we'll find out whether or not Fauci is going to be found in contempt of Congress, which I suspect he will be. I want to get to a clip momentarily of Aaron Rodgers, now Pittsburgh Steeler quarterback, formerly of the Green Bay Packers, going off. And I absolutely loved it. The left does not know how to deal with this. Also, this news is coming out. I'm telling you, people are getting sick of it. People are becoming more emboldened. The left is doubling down on crazy when it comes to this trans issue. Hat tip Daily Wire. World's top female tennis player takes stand for women's sports. All right, so here you have the world's top-ranked female tennis player is taking a stand for female athletes. I can't even pronounce her name. I apologize. I did not know it before today. Aryna Sabalenka, who is ranked number 1 in women's singles, said earlier this week that women's tennis must be kept fair and female, backing a one-time gender test for athletes. She says here, here's a quote, the WTA, which stands for Women's Tennis Association, recently announced that players will take a one-time gender test. How do you feel about that? Apparently, a reporter asked her, I'm sorry. She said, I think it's really important to keep the fairness in our tour. She says, men are way stronger than women. I mean, this is nothing new. This is common sense. She goes on to say, I feel like it would be not really fair for the woman to compete against biological men. She said, I believe it took them a little while to make the decision, and I support it. If they want to test us all, I'm happy to do that. It's pretty fair, and let's keep it that way. I mean, guys, this is common sense. We have gone cuckoo for Cocoa Puffs in this country when it comes to this nonsense. I guess since I'm here, let's go ahead and go here. I want to play, guys, don't let me forget, or Mr. McConnell, don't let me forget to get back to this Aaron Rodgers clip. But before I do, we may as well. Oh, it's here. I didn't even realize it was here. This is cut number 3. Brian, let's Brian, thank you. Let's play cut number 3. Por favor, Mr. McConnell.
23: The WTA recently announced that, you know, the players will take a one-time gender test. How do you feel about that? The first pro league to go in that direction.
24: I think it's really important to keep the fairness in our tour, and it's obvious that biologically, right, the men are way stronger than women, so I feel like it would be not really fair for the woman to compete against biological men. So I believe it took them a little while to make the decision, and I support it. But for me, I'm focusing on myself, on my goals, you know, whatever it takes. If they want to test us all, I'm happy to do that. It's pretty fair, and let's keep it that way.
1: I mean, that is just common sense, isn't it? Or at least you would think that's common sense until you listen to cut number 13. This is the Valkyries coach supporting trans kids in women's sports. Cut number 13, por favor, Mr. McConnell.
24: I think
3: just in terms of how I'm seeing it is, if I could answer with, like, for me, sports is about belonging. It's about inclusivity. It's about allowing everyone to be their authentic self. You know, I'm big on that just because I have been criticized for my height, for my ethnicity. I've been in those, you shouldn't belong here, many times. So I'm all about women, little girls deserving to play. And that includes trans women. So I'm all about inclusivity.
1: I don't believe her. I think she just likes the victim mentality. Some people just like to grab onto that and hold on to it like they're a pit bull. I believe she's one of them. I'd like to know. I mean, she's an attractive woman. I'd like to know who was bullying her, saying this type of nonsense. I think she went to college and she bought into none of this or some of this nonsense. But this is total, complete and utter nonsense. I'm tired of this. I am not down for the psychological warfare. That's exactly what's going on. What we experienced with COVID, in my opinion, was psychological warfare. The left trying to get us to bow down. Dennis Prager had wrote a fabulous column on this. I forget the exact title, but basically how COVID was a trial run for the police state. All of this is invoking chaos into our system. What they're trying to do when it comes to the left, and unfortunately they're succeeding with some of these women in the WNBA, the government and some of these left-wing radicals want to be able to determine what truth is rather than having an objective truth that can be found in the Word of God, that can be found in the Bible. That's exactly what they're doing. This is psychological warfare. This is what we need to win against. But I was thinking about this, Mr. McConnell. I'm all in favor. I will say this. If they want to go ahead and have trans people, which don't exist, but let's just play along here. If they want to go ahead and have trans people inside of the WNBA, okay, I'm down for men playing. I must admit, I might finally watch a game. You know what I'm saying? So I'd love to see like a LeBron James type figure or maybe a dominant high school player, you know, coming out, just straight up dominating them. I even thought about some names. See if you like these names, Mr. McConnell. I thought about some names for some expansion teams. If we could have like more men on a particular team. So for instance, the San Francisco Scrotums. I think that would be pretty cool. What about the Albany Adams Apples? What about the Tennessee Triceps? Just a few names. Men would straight dominate that sport. It is absolutely insane. These women, think about this. Think about this. These women are for the erasure of women. Insane. You cannot say that you're for women's rights and say that you support trans rights. It is impossible. Okay. Let me get past this. Where was I going? Oh, I wanted to go to the COVID thing because I think this is very, very, very important.

0: the fifth.
1: Okay. Okay.
2: Like gotta love that guy.
0: Like that absolute coward, Tony Fauci. Absolute coward.
2: Yeah. Hey, it's back, baby.
0: Are you kidding me?
1: Yeah, 111.
0: You got a pardon, and you're in front, and you pleaded over 100 times.
1: Yeah.
0: At the White House. What are you scared of, Tony?
1: Yeah.
0: I thought you were the science.
1: Yeah.
0: I thought you were. I am science, and you get up there and you can't answer a question.
1: Yeah.
0: What are we doing? Baby. And how much time did the network spend on that? How much time did they spend on my responses every week, on my vaccination status, on Taylor and Travis's wedding? Did they do even a minute? Did they do even a minute on Tony Fauci?
1: No, I didn't. I don't think I've heard anything.
0: I bet they didn't.
2: I love that. I mean, I absolutely love that. I went back to a column that I wrote for Town Hall quite some time ago, and I was just reminiscing. It's like it's far removed. Here's one of the reasons I'm concerned with DSA, actually, and many other reasons, because the DSA, the Democratic Socialist, and frankly, the Democrat Party, there's not that much difference, but there's enough difference to get Democrats scared. We live through what they want to put us through. They call Trump an authoritarian. These people are an authoritarian. You remember how much they loved it when they had power. We'll play the clip of RFK Jr. later. I know that you guys have heard it. I know that you guys have seen it. But just think about that. Telling us what we have to inject in our bodies. Telling us what we have to wear. Telling us government. You know, the people that are supposed to work for us, telling us who's essential and who isn't. Absolutely insane. More on the other side. We'll be back.
3: 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You know, we hear a lot these days about conviction, but real conviction isn't measured by what you say when it's easy. It is measured by what you're willing to do when your beliefs are tested. And that's what makes Charlie Kirk, American martyr, worth watching. Oh, our friend Charlie. At its heart, this is not a political story. It is the story of a man whose Christian faith shaped his character, guided his decisions, and gave him the courage to stand firm in the face of opposition. Charlie understood that faith isn't something that we practice for an hour on Sunday and then leave it behind. It's meant to influence how we live, how we lead, and how we serve others every day. Charlie's story challenges each of us to consider the legacy that we're building through our own faithfulness and whether we are willing to live boldly for Christ when it matters most. Go to angel.com/SJ. Do it today. Become an Angel Guild member. And when you do, you can watch Charlie Kirk, American Martyr, and help bring more stories of faith, courage, and conviction to audiences around the world.
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8: 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The Scott Jennings Show.
9: All right, welcome back to the Scott Jennings Show. I'm your guest host filling in for Scott today, Carl Jackson. Honor and pleasure to be with you. Joining me now is a guest, and I think the perfect guest for what I want to discuss. We want to talk about Iran, and obviously you had some of the latest news break today. Apparently, you had some of the IRGC that hit a couple of commercial tankers again. But joining me now is Mitchell Brown. He's an Army veteran with extensive experience as a linguist, intelligence collector, and reconnaissance asset. He was forward deployed and support of special operations missions in global conflict zones. All right, so you are the perfect man for this particular interview, Mitchell. What needs to happen now in Iran? What more could we do? What more should we do in order to defeat this enemy?
10: Yeah, well, I think it's kind of a twofold strategy here. One, we have to go about reopening the strait, as that has huge domestic implications, because that's what's kind of in softening the support for the war back here stateside. But on top of that, I think it's hitting other key infrastructure points within Iran. I think we need to target decisively interest groups on the ground. We have to make sure that regionally we are attacking main infrastructure sites. That is what is controlling this. If we can cut down on any of the movement of people, more railway traffic, the more that we blow it up, it takes about a week to 10 days for them to reinstall any portion of railway that we are bombing. We did that about a month ago. So if we have more strategic strikes like that, hit the natural reserve and reopen the strait, we are winning on both fronts.
9: Okay, and now I like that plan, but there's a lot of people out there, obviously, that are going to be listening to the program that are saying, I didn't vote for this, but we're there. I think initially the epic fury was relatively limited. I was reading John Spencer of Urban Warfare. Our objectives were limited initially, but we're at a point now where, in my opinion here, and again, I'm speaking to my guest, Mitchell Brown. I think we need to win this thing. I think we need to do exactly as you some of the things that you've mentioned, including the IRGC. Do you suspect that the administration at some point in time will get others involved? I don't think this deal is going to last. They just don't. And we're dealing with a bunch of liars. That's my opinion. I hope President Trump is right, but we're dealing with people that literally want Americans and Israelis dead. So I just don't buy it. Do you suspect that sometime there are going to be ground troops, or the president will kind of green light perhaps some of our Gulf allies and even Israel to go in and take out the IRGC?
10: I do not think that we will put more American ground troops on there. I think the team has been pretty deliberate about not doing that so far. I think, like you mentioned, unleashing some of the other Gulf states to target back, give them kind of a, I don't know if you want to call it a threat, but as a, hey, this is your backyard. This is something you have to clean up. Israel, I mean, from day one, this is mostly their conflict here. If they want to go ahead and do that, I think that we're capable of providing that air support and doing other things. But in a ground war, this cannot be an American fight right now, especially for the team coming into to midterms. That's going to have a drastic impact, too, if we don't have a laid out objective. Because like you said, every time we come to the table with one of these deals, it's an unreliable negotiating partner. This needs to be something that the other Arab and Gulf states, other oil producing states in the region, have to come in and draw that final line.
9: What can we do? What else can the White House do? What else can the president do to try and draw these people in? I mean, I ultimately believe that unless the people of Iran are free, this is going to be a nuisance somewhere down the road. But again, we have to win the midterms. So what else can they do now?
10: Again, I think what we're seeing them try to do is come to the table again with an agreement. Because obviously, like you said, it's going to be a long-term issue regardless of how you cut it. It is impossible to go out and just eradicate. And we've seen this over and over with American foreign policy, to where a half-measured effort has not borne any fruit when it comes to other countries in the region. So until we can cross that threshold in November, I think having a long-term ceasefire at play, reopening the strait, those things can be discussed. But like you mentioned, once you go in, it's very hard to exit and exit successfully. So until we are ready to take more drastic measures or have allied nations nearby take more drastic measures, you're kind of stuck in this area where they're going to take a little, we're going to push back. They're going to take gold. There's nothing to really outdo that process right now.
9: Okay. I appreciate it. Mitchell Brown, thank you so much for joining us.
10: Thank you.
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9: 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Please like, share, and subscribe. That would really help us out tremendously. Okay, so our guest, I was going to try to get our guest to stay on a little longer. He was unable to stay, and that is okay. I wanted to, okay, so this is a little more extensive. There was a, there's a gentleman by the name of John Spencer. He has a Substack. Sean McConnell, you sent me this a while ago, called Urban Warfare. Oh, and Alan Estrin as well, PragerU. All right, but if we're going to, it is a matter of we either have to poop or get off the pot when it comes to Iran. I'm of the persuasion that we need to kick their booty. I understand that it may not, we may not be able to do everything that the president would like to do until after the midterms. But I frankly believe, it's my opinion, that we should have done this from the get-go. But you should understand that he is in a difficult position. And so here are some of the things that just need to happen. This is, as far as communications are concerned, several things that would need to happen in order for us to win and win decisively. But it can be done because there are action plans, believe it or not. Sever military communications linking Tehran with regional headquarters, missile forces, naval commands, air defenses, proxy organizations. Disable government television and radio systems. So this is comms and transportation. Used for military mobilization, operational messaging, and regime command. So does the American people, or do the American people have a stomach for this type of stuff? I, for one, do. But I understand when gas prices are high, and then you have the left that are trying to say, hey, Trump is, the economy isn't even any better, despite the fact that we experienced over 9% inflation under the Biden administration. This is an election cycle. Now, I, for one, just think, I believe that President Trump has been one of the greatest foreign policy presidents in my lifetime, for sure. And I think history will remember him as such. I love what he's done in the Western Hemisphere. And I love what he's doing against our number one enemy. And I believe this is part of it with Iran, and that is China, that wants to be the preeminent hegemony of the world. And I think that we have to beat them, period. So those are just some of the things. Also with communications, disrupt military internet networks. I mean, I can go on and on and on. Just regular media, disrupt regime television and radio broadcasts used for military mobilization, propaganda, and internal control. Broadcast directly to the Iranian people through radio, satellite television, digital platforms, and any communications channels that bypass regime censorship. I mean, there's a whole plan here. I will probably go through it in my podcast. I'm going to try to get this guy on. He is absolutely fabulous. John Spencer of Urban Warfare is his Substack. But maritime, everything that we need to do, this guy says we can do, but he outlines the plan to do it. The question is, can Americans stomach it? So I just wanted to bring that to your attention. Also, I want to bring to your attention, before I get to Tallarico, because time is a flying, I wanted to make sure that we played this clip. This is Francesca Hung. What is she? Is she running for the? I mean, this lady is probably going to be the Democratic candidate for Wisconsin. She has struggled with bipolar disorder, and probably still does. And I'm not saying that as a slight. I think it's crazy that if she does, if she in fact does, and I want to know, this lady shouldn't be going anywhere. Hopefully this will give Republicans a shot. But here's what she's trying to hide. This is what she said before. And I want you guys to notice this. I want you guys to notice this. And perhaps you guys have already heard the clip of RFK Jr. going after Dana Bash. And I absolutely loved it. She absolutely deserved it. Because remember who we're running against as well. For those of us that love America, those of us that are patriots, those of us that are Republican, conservative, so on, etc., we're running against the media, too. But now the media, the mainstream media, finds themselves in a quandary. And you can tell that the message has gone out. Kill the DSA. Cut number 5. This is CNN, Caitlin Collins with Francesca Hung. Cut number 5. Por favor, Mr. McConnell.
0: Do you still believe that Thanksgiving should be canceled?
2: I'm a chef, and one of the first meals that I made that was for the community when I was 16 was a Thanksgiving meal. Now, I always think my hospitality background in owning a restaurant for 7-8 years, that bringing folks around the table to share conversation and build community is always a good thing. But Thanksgiving is also a time that's incredibly painful for many people in our communities. And so I think there I wanted to make sure that people understood that there are multiple views, but views can evolve. And the position that I'm running for right now, and I think my background as a chef, will actually help me become a better governor that's able to bring more people to the table.
9: So if Caitlin Collins was making millions of dollars, wink, wink, what she probably should have followed up with was have your views evolved. Are you going to actually answer my question? And this is still the media just doing a whack-a-daisical job, which is very disconcerting for me. I mean, they jumped in late. I'm glad that we do have a common enemy, but you see people like Bill Maher, you see Stephen A. Smith going after the DSA hard. Frankly, these people are going to destroy the country. And I know what you're thinking. I'm kind of thinking it too. Carl, they're media, they're journalists. They shouldn't be going after politicians in the first place. They've been going after it. CNN is a link of the Democrat Party. Let's be real. MS Now is a link of the Democrat Party. Let's be real. So if they're going to save their party, let's not pretend like they're not extensions of the Democrat Party. Then they better ask some tougher questions so that these people look foolish. Now, I want to get to Tallarico, but this is a very important story, too. And it's a great story, but it's also a story of what needs to be done and why we need to make sure that Republicans win in the midterms. And also, it is my belief that we need to win in 2028 because President Trump simply isn't going to be able to get it done in restoring this nation to sanity. In my opinion, all of the damage since the Obama administration that has been done to this country, in my opinion. Okay, so now, hat tip, who is this from? Actually, this is Andrew Colvett. Here it is. DHS has deported 1.46 million aliens in the last 12 months. Now, follow me. Remember at the beginning of the show, I talked to you about humans of mass destruction. Let me just take you back really quickly to what we saw happen over the weekend, Morocco and Spain, with all of those invaders, young men that invaded Spain. And then by the next day, it kind of all calmed down, or a lot of it did. The vast majority of them had gone back to their native Morocco. And basically what occurred, at least according to the Wall Street Journal, there's been a territorial dispute forever with Spain and Morocco, but that particular region they've kind of settled on. And recently Spain made some agreements before the current president, prime minister, whatever he's called, Pedro Gonzalez, with Morocco. So everything was copacetic. And then the socialist Pedro Gonzalez started speaking to the leaders or traveled to Algeria, where Algeria and Morocco have a little bit of beef. So what Morocco decided to do, according to the Wall Street Journal, is likely organize those men flooding the zone into Spain. And I sat there and thought about that. And I was like, man, you know, because we're so used to conventional warfare, and that's what we're seeing taking place in Iran. Although, if you read the Urban Warfare, the guy will go through all these little tidbits of other things that need to be done in order to win, the war. And there you can see the video up on the screen here. But it was absolutely insane. But, you know, it's not just bullets. It's not just cyber attacks anymore. It's human beings. It's human beings. Human beings are becoming the weapon of choice for the left in order to destroy the country. Okay, hat tip. This is from the, who is this from originally? I think this is from DHS. All right, so Andrew Colvett spoke about it on, I guess, TPUSA, Charlie Kirk's old show. He says, just spoke to a source at DHS. A new report on deportations for the last 12 months just dropped, which includes all deportation flights, commercial plus government planes, total alien force departures of 1,461,429 people. The last 7 day of average of forced removals, 4,291 daily, believed to be a new all time high. This does not include self deportations. That is great news. Included in the recent rounds of deportation were a number of gang members. The DHS on Monday revealed that ICE last week had deported a litany of illegal alien gang members from multiple criminal organizations under the Trump administration. ICE and DHS have pursued a mass deportation campaign to make good on the president's campaign pledge to deport as many as 20 million illegal aliens. These are the people that the DSA are looking for. These are the people that are going to change the system. These are the people, black Democrats. I am warning you that Democrats are going to throw you under the bus. You have an opportunity these midterms. First off, you have to show up in the primary votes. You have to show up. You want to save your party? You have to show up. I would argue you should vote Democrat. Your party is throwing you under the bus, and they're using foreigners to do it. So that's a very important story. Now, for those of you that think, I've got so many notes right here, my formerly fingerprinted fingertips, I got to make sure that I get to them. Okay, right here, formerly fingerprinted fingertips. I won't be able to finish this on this side, but you guys stick with me because I want to make sure that I get this or get through this. Okay, so there's plenty of you out there, including myself. We can't take this election cycle for granted. I looked at Tallarico. I've watched the videos of Tallarico, the clips, just like you have. And I'm like, there's no way. There is no way this clown is going to be elected in the state of Texas. And then I'm reminded, man, you know what Texas does have? It's a great, beautiful state. All right. Love Texas. Great, beautiful state. But they have a rhino legislature, much like DeSantis had to fight in the state of Florida initially. They also have a bunch of wokesters in the state of Texas. This is from the Barna Report. 1/3 of churchgoers and half of young adults prefer socialism over capitalism. We got to talk about this. We'll be back.
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13: Leaving girls like us
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15: But you didn't.
16: You spoke up.
17: You spoke up.
18: When it comes just to protecting young girls in sport, I feel very strongly about that.
6: And said what millions of women were thinking.
19: But were too afraid to say.
20: And when they tried to make you back down.
21: You stood even taller.
18: Yeah, I said what I said. I think it's kind of common sense.
22: So thank you.
23: So thank you.
24: Thank you for showing me what strength looks like.
25: What courage looks like.
26: What integrity is.
18: And I think I'll always believe in that.
27: Thank you for showing us what it means to be a real woman.
28: Isn't it sad that that is a hero today? I mean, I'm glad Sophie Cunningham is out there. It's sad that she's being heroic doing just that. So real quick, myself and McConnell, Mr. McConnell on the team have been coming up with some names I just want to share with you. I revamped one thanks to Mr. McConnell. So if we have some expansion teams for the WNBA, Scranton Scrotums, the Albany Adams Apples, the Tennessee Testies, the Boston Lady Ballers, the Denver Nuggets, Fresno Frankenbeans, the Toronto Twig and Berries, the Jacksonville Jackstraps. I personally want to own that team because I want to be responsible for dunking on the ladies in the WNBA. Houston Hormone Therapy, or the Houston HTRs for Hormone Therapy Replacement, and the Texas Transitioners. So bring it on, WNBA. All right, real quick, I want to go to a caller that actually disagrees with my guest. We have to be really quick because I still want to touch on this Tallarico thing. But let's go straight to the lines. Line one, please. Gordon on line one. Gordon on line one.
29: Yeah, Carl, mega dittos.
28: Thank you.
29: That guy was in the Army. United States Army, and he's worried about the midterms. That was so weak, man. I'm sorry. That guy was weak. I say, give Fort Riley a call. Give Fort Stewart a call. Fort Hood and Fort Bliss. And then maybe throw in Fort Campbell for the 101st Airborne. Let's throw five divisions. It'll take about a month and a half. And let's just wrap it up. You know, five divisions. Come on, five. You know,
28: hey, listen.
29: Let's do this, Carl. Let's do this.
28: Gordon, I got to tell you, and it's no shade to my guest. The guy is special operations, Mitchell Brown. So, I don't want to throw any shade to him whatsoever. He's done things that I could never imagine. But I will say this. I think this is what you just mentioned is what should have been done from the get-go. And I think we would have been past this already. But I appreciate you being out there. God bless you. Thank you for calling in. Okay, real quick, I want to get to, if we have time here, guys, where's that Tallarico? Cut number four, only 2 minutes. Okay, never mind. All right, we won't go to the clip. Here's what I want to share with you. A newly released Gallup survey shows that positive views of capitalism among Americans have fallen to their lowest point since tracking began in 2010 and 2025. 54% of U.S. adults view capitalism favorably, down from a relatively stable 60% range from 2021. There's been a flat line when it comes to views of socialism, but despite the flat line, Gallup polls from recent history and other studies present a trend worth zooming in on. Favorability towards socialism has risen drastically among young adults, and here's the kicker, among churchgoers. So young adults, this according to Gallup, since 2010, young people have viewed socialism as at least equally favorable to capitalism. But it's rising. The sentiment is rising amongst churchgoers. So when I listen to Tallarico, when you listen to Tallarico, we're like, what a freak. People aren't going to fall for this nonsense. But what's happening is with with DSA bursting on the scene, with people experiencing some economic struggles, they are navigating or gravitating, I should say, towards socialism more and more. And sadly, this is true with the church because many churches aren't preaching a biblical worldview. Dennis Prager would speak on this. Charlie Kirk spoke about this often. I'm going to be talking. I just don't have enough time. I thought I should have got to this sooner, but I'm going to make sure that I carry it on my podcast. I want to go through this with some detail and specificity because I need you guys out there to vote. We got to fight back against these commies on the left. As simple as that. Until next time, don't grow weary doing good. God bless you.
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3: In the War of 1812, our nation fought and won America's religious freedom. 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
19: Primary night. I'm Ted Lindner, Fox News. Five states holding primaries Tuesday. In Michigan, Trump-backed Representative John James has won Michigan's GOP primary for governor, besting millionaire businessman Perry Johnson. The state secretary of state, Jocelyn Benson, capturing the Democratic nomination in the race to succeed term-limited Gretchen Whitmer. Two Democrats vying for their party's nomination for U.S. Senate. The race pitting more moderate Democrat Haley Stevens against progressive Abdul El Said. As of right now, El Said leading Stevens in that race, but it has not been called. President Trump has called off strikes meantime on Iran as talks have resumed. Fox's Trey Yink says that the Islamic Revolutionary Guard Corps, the IRGC, are continuing attacks.
21: A cargo ship off the coast of Oman was hit with an unknown projectile, according to maritime tracking groups. The incident comes as the U.S. naval blockade remains in effect. CENTCOM says that as of August 3rd, they have redirected 44 commercial vessels and disabled two others. President Trump posted to True Social on Monday saying, in part, nothing gets through to Iran unless we want it to, and nothing will get through unless a deal or total surrender is accomplished. Whether Iran wants to admit it or not, we are, in fact, talking of a solution to a problem that they have caused.
19: The president says his goal is to have the Strait of Hormuz reopened. A 38-year-old California man under arrest. Authorities say he was spotted carrying ammunition at President Trump's L.A. area golf course in Rancho Palos Verdes. Authorities say the man also had a gun in his car and appeared to be monitoring security preparations ahead of the president's fundraiser there, which was held this evening. An L.A. County fire official say sparks from an idle transmission tower owned by Southern California Edison caused the 2025 Eaton fire in Southern California. The utilities acknowledged its equipment may have been involved, but also said the lack of water kept fire crews from battling the blaze. It killed 19 people. 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
6: That heat's going to be out there for one more day.
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23: Hey, it's Jason Rantz. Summer's here and everyone's on the road enjoying the outdoors. Chelan, Leavenworth, Westport, doesn't matter where you're headed, you're getting there on roads that are a construction nightmare right now. Lane closures, sudden stops on the freeway, detours that dump you into traffic you didn't expect. One second you're cruising, the next you're slamming the brakes because some dude ahead of you didn't see the cones in time. 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
1: Oh, hot damn. We are back in action for a big Tuesday episode of Fox Across America with Jimmy Failla, a man who is not a socialist nutbag. No, ma'am, I'm just here to host a radio show. But as I speak to you right now, dozens, if not hundreds, of socialists who want to abolish ICE, defund the police, are on the ballot in pivotal primary races going down this evening. We're going to discuss it on a very chippy episode of the show. Rich Zeoli is going to be here from WPHT in Philadelphia. And, of course, Chanley Painter, a former Miss Arkansas, who is going to be joining us. She's, of course, a Fox News contributor and an overnight news anchor just the same. But oddly enough, we're now living in a moment where I probably have just as good of a shot of being Miss Arkansas as Chanley does with all of this woke, let the boys into the girls' room stuff going on to the WNBA. We're going to discuss that, too, at 888-788-9910. The rules of the show are the same every day. Everybody's welcome. We don't care what you identify as. We don't care what you're sexually attracted to. I am a former New York City cab driver. You do not want to know what those Middle Eastern guys were shagging. But either way you slice it, you're welcome here on the program. Be a Republican. Be a Democrat. Just don't be a big announcement off the top of the show. Our producer, Mikey, is out this week. He is doing some kind of, I don't know what Mikey's doing. He's probably organizing another babe parade full of interns who don't actually work here, yet somehow get invited to come hang out in our studio under the auspices that they are Fox employees. So with Mikey out, they have given us Guy Benson's producer, Christine.
2: That's stupid. Use your common sense.
1: I said the same thing, but Crazy Christine is what I've been calling you from the day we met.
3: Years and years ago.
1: And I truly do believe the last time we commandeered a radio show, you, myself, and Josh, radio here at Fox was on like the 18th floor. And I was doing like a vacant 6 p.m. to 9 p.m. slot that no longer exists on the channel. I was not yet a host. I believe I was a Fox business writer. And after spending 3 hours with you, like, you really gave me the confidence to want to go back to cab driving. Like, I'll never forget the way.
3: That's where they put us back then, on the 18th floor. It's like the mutants at table number 9.
1: We were, like, squatting in an eminent domain building. Okay, we were like, that's what radio felt like back then. It felt like Fox had condemned our floor, and we were just all up there doing radio anyway till the cranes hit. And that was probably 2019.
3: Yeah, and then remember Guy Benson took over that time slot, and then they put me in there, and he goes, who is this? What's happening? And
1: yeah,
3: almost 10 years later.
1: And Guy Benson, he launched a show with Marie Harf, who is just a ball of sunshine and happiness everywhere she goes.
3: It was a joyful year.
1: How about it? And Josh, you, that's where we met. We met in that era of Fox News Radio.
4: Somehow you found your way into that windowless studio. Yeah, we pretended we didn't exist. We just walked in and did stuff.
3: Well,
4: yeah.
3: you walked in, and I had probably like an 8-page rundown ready to go, and you looked at me, you're like, are you crazy?
1: Yeah.
3: Are you nuts?
1: That's the other thing about Christine. There's an OCD thing going on. So she writes the rundown, and then she checks the stove to make sure it's not still, you know, you're one of those people. And of course, when this was happening, our college associate, Emerson, who was wrapping up her last week here at Fox News, I don't know that you were born in 2019.
5: 2006.
1: You were literally born
5: not
1: in
5: far off.
1: 2006?
3: I was already here. I started in 2005.
1: Wow. Emerson, 2000. And so that makes you what, like 20?
5: Yes.
1: Wow. That's interesting. It's an interesting thing to think about as I see you wandering out of the Times Square bars on a Friday night.
3: What do you say about me wandering out?
1: Well, listen, we're not, at this point, we're just happy you're leaving on your own volition. Okay. We've seen you leave a bar in a million different ways, many of which are not flattering. So anytime I see you wandering out, I actually consider that a sign of progress. But you know what? You guys gave me a very nice segue, because I don't know if everybody watched this, but Mom Donnie is now denying that they needed ID in these city-run grocery stores that they're implementing.
2: He is so full of shit, this guy.
1: So yesterday, Mom Donnie basically had a press conference because they've announced these city-run grocery stores where the government is going to sell you deeply discounted goods, 30% cheaper than you'd get them at a normal grocery store, which is bad for normal grocery stores because they can't afford to sell at a loss because they don't have taxpayers subsidizing that loss like Mom Donnie will. Naturally, a lot of people heard this and were like, well, then why don't we just go buy a bunch of avocados at Mom Donnie's place and sell them at market value down the block and make cash? That's what a lot of people are thinking. So Mom Donnie and the mayor and his entire staff initially said that, well, you'd need some type of registration ID, almost like a library card, in order to be registered to shop here. There's only one small problem. The way you get a library card is by showing government ID. So they're backtracking on that. But the socialist thing is very much taking center stage today, because out in Wisconsin, Francesca Hong, who is a total nutbag, is on the ballot. I'm going to try to separate fact from fiction. Unfortunately, it's not going to be hard to do because all of the crazy stuff is fact. Like, people are now running on stuff that you used to pay people to destroy. You know what I'm saying? Interns would be found dead in the Potomac for some of the tapes these same politicians now promise to do. I promise to do the thing a guy would have resigned for saying in 1990. Francesca Hong, who was, Christine, can we just verify, because I don't consider, there's no higher source on the question I'm about to ask. She was in a mental health facility, was she not?
3: Why are you asking me that question?
1: I think it's pretty obvious. I mean, I called you Crazy Christine off the top. That's how I know you and love you. That's how you're in my phone, is Crazy Christine.
3: It's just called being a woman. All right, Jimmy, I've talked to you about this.
1: But give me this one point really quick. If she was in a mental health facility, she has $35,000 in unpaid credit card debt that her parents paid off. Who in their right mind says this person should run our state? Like, where are we in politics if that's the barrier for entry?
3: Yeah, but you had Biden running the whole country.
1: But he wasn't running the whole... You stop. I get what you mean. Like, Joe Biden was on the ticket by name. But no, that's why it would have been funnier. You know how Trump at the White House shamed Biden, but he put an auto pen up where his portrait was? He should have put up a picture of Jill Biden. That would have been funnier. Like, lean in and say she was the president, you know?
3: Or Hunter.
1: Yeah, well, Hunter's got a picture up next to the lockers. It's like, if you see this man, nobody, they're still telling us that wasn't his cocaine. But anyway, let me give you some of this Francesca Hung stuff, because what I'm trying to do for the country today, you're not all voting in the Wisconsin primaries. Okay, I said the same thing when Mom Donnie was on the ballot in the New York mayoral race. I said, hey, this isn't your race, but I want you to understand that if Mom Donnie wins, everybody running for office as a Democrat is going to have the same policies. So you might not have a Francesca Hong on your ballot today because it's not your state's primary, but you absolutely have a Francesca Hong coming soon to a primary near you. And this is where the momentum is in the party. And they are very much, very much catering to that everybody gets a trophy subset of America that doesn't want to go out and earn, achieve, innovate, hustle, or persist. They just want stuff handed to them. And they want it handed to them by the government, because in a lot of cases, they are historically and economically illiterate, and they think socialism has a viable path forward. Okay, the reality is the greatest argument in the history of capitalism is being made right now at the stock market, where it broke nearly 54,000 points today. It's the highest recorded number in history, which means working class people who are invested in things like the Trump accounts, 401ks or pensions or IRAs are raking it in under Donald Trump, like literally up 12%. Since he took office.
5: Money, money, money, money, money, money, money.
1: Okay, like the actual way forward is playing out in real time if you're following the stock market. But the reality is, what the Democrats are following is a lot of pandering woke idiots. Francesca Hong, probably the biggest one. Here she is talking, and I don't know where to start with her. But she has a concern about proximity.

0: whiteness. That's the phrase. She's concerned about proximity to whiteness.
1: Well, that's the dumbest thing I've heard of.
0: It's one of those made-up performative ally terms where you just go, white people are bad. Am I right, you guys? Now, like, vote for me and stuff. There's only one small problem. Francesca Hong married a white guy.
2: This is the biggest schmuck I've ever met.
0: So she's married to a white guy. She's complaining about the proximity to whiteness in society. Listen to this, clip six.
3: I wasn't always aware of the struggles of other communities of color because for me, assimilation always kind of took over. And so I did marry my proximity to whiteness continues, right? I'm my son is biracial. He's half white and half Korean. And I think navigating, you know, what his identity is and how people perceive him is always at the back of my mind as well.
0: Oh, my goodness gracious. I mean, seriously, dude, I don't even know how to quantify that from the standpoint of my proximity to whiteness, right? My son is like biracial. He's half like, and then they just hit her with the shock collar. Again, she was in a mental health facility. She's nuts. Let me give you a little more. Here's a land acknowledgement. These are always great for the party. Clip five.
4: Good afternoon, everyone. First, I'd like to acknowledge that this building and all of us in it are on occupied Ho-Chunk land. And to clarify, the lady from the 76 pronouns are she, her, hers.
0: Oh, my God.
5: That was absolutely dreadful.
0: Guys, here's a pro tip, okay? If you're going to remind the world that you're living on stolen land, either give it back or shut the f*** up. That's it. I mean, why? I mean, think about it. It doesn't make it okay. Christine, can I ask you about this? This is real. Okay?
6: We're going to talk about my craziness again?
0: No, if you get pulled over by the cops.
6: Yes.
0: For stealing a car.
6: Correct.
0: And you go, I just want to acknowledge we're driving on stolen vehicle. It was originally owned by the fifth family, the Smith family, who bought it off the Johnson family. The cops don't let you go.
6: No, no.
0: So how do they think this is okay? We're living on stolen land. I mean, we're keeping it. We're not like giving it back. It's almost like more inflammatory, I think. Josh, do you absolve anybody for saying they're living on stolen land by just saying they're living on stolen land?
7: No, I absolutely hate the land acknowledgements. I mean, what are you doing? You're not making anybody feel any better.
0: Yeah.
7: And Give it back.
0: Yeah, either give it back or you have to shut up. It's so dumb. But all of these types of things, and this is, I think, the larger point I'm trying to make today, is there's a lot of people up for election today that are running on pretend stuff that doesn't affect you. Meaning her concerns about proximity to whiteness do not make the neighborhood safer, the schools smarter, the groceries more affordable. Okay, they don't. That's a made-up pretend thing through the lens of performative allyship. Stolen land acknowledgments. Again, I don't know how that helps you put a roof over a head, food on the table, or gas in a car. Emerson, you're in college. You're surrounded by all of this woke garbage. Are you a stolen land aficionado?
8: I hear a lot of stolen land acknowledgments going to school in California, so...
0: Yes.
8: I definitely hear it a lot, but I honestly don't really know what they're talking about.
0: Are you concerned about your proximity to whiteness, given how close you're sitting to Christine and Josh right now?
8: I think I'm going to be okay.
0: Okay, because it's a lot of whiteness in there. I mean, that's crazy. But the point is, it's all pretend stupid stuff. And so much of what's on the ballot today. Here she is talking about how she had called to cancel Thanksgiving. She wanted to cancel Thanksgiving, something we have celebrated in this country ever since the day the pilgrims broke bread with Elizabeth Warren's family. Okay, Thanksgiving is a time-honored tradition. Christine caught that one. We actually, hold on a second, because we have a voicemail from Elizabeth Warren. One second. Hi-ya, hi-ya, hi-ya, hi-ya, hi-ya, hi-ya, hi-ya. But the point is, okay, Thanksgiving. Something we celebrate as really like one of the last non-denominational things we have in this country. Thanksgiving and the Super Bowl. What do they both have in common? Football. Lots of food and football. It's the only time Americans can pull off coexistence anymore. And here she is defending her comments about canceling Thanksgiving. Clip two.
9: You know, you've talked about your past positions that he keeps highlighting and, you know, obviously likely would continue to do so before November should you win. One thing that they brought up as well was a post from you in 2021 where you said Americans should cancel Thanksgiving, should have done this.

0: in 1621. The post has been deleted. Republicans have been highlighting it. Do you still believe that Thanksgiving should be canceled?
1: I'm a chef, and one of the first meals that I made that was for the community when I was 16 was a Thanksgiving meal. You know, I always think my hospitality background in owning a restaurant for 7-8 years, that bringing folks around the table to hear conversation and build community is always a good thing. But Thanksgiving is also a time that's incredibly painful for many people in our communities.
2: Don't change the subject. Just answer the f***ing question.
3: She goes, so do you still think Thanksgiving should be canceled? I'm a chef. One of the first meals I cooked was Thanksgiving. You didn't answer the question. Again, if a cop stops you and does that, do you know why I stopped you? Well, I'm a chef. One of the first meals I made was macaroni. They're like, step out of the car, please, ma'am. But the point is, there's no one there to arrest this chick because she wants to defund the police. It's all stupid time. It's all day to day. It is an absolute stampede of stupidity. Like, you couldn't afford a trip to Pamplona, Spain for the running of the bulls. So we're going to spend the next 3 hours covering her and her fellow socialists in a wild tourism event called the Running of the Bull.
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0: They're playing Maneater by Hole & Oates, which in modern parlance is now Them Eater. You can't just assume the gender of the eater. I mean, that's why Hole & Oates broke up. I think one of them was woke. One of them wanted person eater. One wanted gestating parent eater. And they were like, I don't know, could we just do man? And they were like, no. And now you get no Hole, you get no Oates. But you do get Trey in Wilmington, North Carolina. Yo, Trey.
1: Jimmy.
0: My man.
1: You are part of the problem.
0: Uh-oh.
1: Look, you are out there laughing about, you know, the DSA and all that. I know you think it's crazy, but the Republicans, which have a notorious history of sitting out midterms, along with the craziness, you got to tell them to get off the sofa and go vote.
0: Yes.
1: I mean, this is really, I mean, you know, I know it's not every state, it's mainly the blue states, but it's a challenge that we have to nip in the bud, nip it.
0: Mm-hmm.
1: And the only way to do that is through voter turnout.
0: Sounds like a Devo song. A nip it. Nip it good.
1: Nip it good.
0: No, but you're right that this is a real challenge for Republicans, is young people are, they do find socialism appealing, and Republicans aren't going to convert them by just being like, but it's bad. So you're right about that. And they have to talk more and invest more energy into not just getting out the vote. As you said, I think that's, you know, obviously that's important for the midterms, but it's getting out the vote on educated terms, meaning they need to be talking about the economy and the importance of capitalism in liberating hundreds of millions of people from starvation, poverty, and death. You know,
1: that's true. And the thing is that all these DSA moonbats, they do not say, all they say is free, free, free. They do not say, this is how we're going to get you free stuff.
0: Yeah.
1: This is our plan.
0: Mm-hmm. No, you're right about that. So honestly, I think if Trump is listening, and he probably is, they should hire you, Trey, to go be the midterm messaging guy. Are you willing to leave the bars for a few hours a day to do this?
1: Absolutely, sir.
0: Wow. Trey, thank you for your service. We'll see you on the campaign trail.

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0: is Fox Across America with Jimmy Fallon doing the damn thing in New York City. I got one more weekend in town. Then I am back out on the road. San Antonio, Texas, or August the 15th. And then we will be in Rockford, Illinois, the 22nd. Then I drop my kid off at college. And then I will never be home again. I am on the road literally every weekend from Labor Day till December 5th. Jenny will come to some of those just the same. But I will meet all of you fine people. And if you want to get tickets, they are on sale now at foxacrossamerica.com. This is a once-in-a-lifetime opportunity to see me do what I do best, which is drink in the green room. And then I will take a lot of questions and tell some jokes and make some balloon animals, all the fun stuff, you know. Just a straight traveling party clown in a pink jacket is usually how this shakes out. And like I said, if you want to go see any of those tour dates, because we added so much for the fall, it's borderline psychotic. Like, I think there's a life insurance deal between William and Jenny, and they're planning to kill me and go buy Lamborghinis with the insurance money. Listen to this this schedule really quick, okay? Christine, you can listen, and you can kind of stave an intervention if you need to. Okay, San Antonio, Rockford, and then I'm actually off a week. Then it's Fayetteville, Arkansas, Reading, Pennsylvania, Richmond, Virginia, Clearwater, Florida, Colorado Springs, Santa Rosa, California, Grand Junction, Indianapolis, Oklahoma City, Salt Lake City, Concord, New Hampshire, all in a row, Christine. In a row.
1: There's a lot of days in you'll be staying up.
0: Doesn't it say, imagine I had days in money? Stop it. But I am on the road like I am running in the midterms.
1: You know what you should do?
0: Talk to me.
1: Get like a big...
0: bus?
1: Like, yes.
0: Uh-huh.
1: And like Fox Across America. Duh.
0: Genius.
1: Bring the whole staff. I'll come visit.
0: I know. Oh, you know the issue there is...
1: But we're best friends.
0: We would put you on the roof like Aunt Edna in Vacation. But... The issue,
1: like Mitt Romney put his dog on the roof?
0: Yeah, the issue, Seamus the dog.
1: Yes!
0: The issue here is that you can't really get from New York to San Antonio in a day by Winnebago.
1: I can, if I'm driving.
0: Christine's wanted in five states. All right, anyway, if you want to go see me live, foxacrossamerica.com. The reason I forced Christine on you a second time here on the show is you were doing some research, if you will, on this Francesca Honig girl. Now, I just want to get everybody up to speed. The biggest primary race tonight is in Michigan. It's between, it's a Democrat primary between Haley Stevens and Hamas. The gentleman, Abdul Al-Sayed, who is there on behalf of Hamas, straight up. Michigan isn't even hiding it. Go to Dearborn, Michigan, for real, and tell me you don't think you're in an Al-Qaeda recruiting video. It is psychotic, and it is America. It's a real thing. If you haven't been there, you're going to think I'm lying. If you have been there, you're like, wow, I'm pretty sure this is where Bin Laden was hiding before he went to that cave. It's a mess.
1: That was my first fake ID.
0: What was Osama Bin Laden?
1: Thank you very much.
0: Wow.
1: No, my first fake ID, I lived in Dearborn, Michigan.
0: Is that true?
1: Swear to God.
0: Wow, that's funny. And now, do you feel dumb getting a fake ID knowing all these years later the government doesn't even require one anymore?
1: Only if I'm shoveling snow.
0: You don't even need a name. You don't even need English. They'll hand you a trucker license and just pat you, send you on your way. Not good. But anyway, the big race tonight is clearly in Michigan. There's other primaries, Kansas, obviously Washington and Virginia and Missouri. But the big dog is in Michigan between Haley Stevens, who's more of a centrist Democrat, and Al-Sayed, who, as I said, is more of a pro-Hamas, free Palestine lunatic. But stick with me for a second. The reason I've been focusing on this Francesca Honig is her race is until next week. She's running to be the governor of Wisconsin, but she's blowing up everybody's timeline because she's had a lot of posts surface. Similar to what happened to Mom Donnie, where she took positions like empty all the prisons, defund the police, and everybody was like, well, that's psychotic. And now she's being asked about it, and she's trying to explain it away by saying, well, you know, it was an emotional time, you know, the moment got the best of me. But that, in my opinion, is disqualifying, because if you're saying sometimes you're gullible for stupid trends in the zeitgeist, that means that the next time a stupid trend comes along in the zeitgeist, we've got to worry about you doing something like abolishing the police or emptying the friggin' prisons.
2: So y'all need to hide your kids, hide your wife, and hide your husband, because they're raping everybody out here.
0: But I am not a political expert. I'm not a policy expert. Okay, what I really do on this show every day is make human points. I am talking to human human beings. I don't try to make Republican points. I don't try to make Democrat points. I try to make human points. Like, I was mad about the border being open for human reasons. 300,000 people got poisoned and killed by fentanyl. 500,000 kids went missing and got sex trafficked into the country. You don't have to be a Republican or a Democrat to find that uniquely bad. You just have to be a human being to have some empathy and concern for doing things the right way. Which brings me to the human point on Francesca Hoenig. If you have never seen Francesca Hoenig, okay, she looks like one of those psychotic people who puts their head in the bathtub and screams every night at the end of the night. You know, everything's great. I'm going to be mayor. I love it. And then she gets home and she's like, ah! She just looks nuts. And she was in shock treatment. And she was literally, apparently chalking this up to some type of identity politics difficulty fitting in. Is that what you told me, Christine? Give me this.
1: This is, okay, so this was an interview from Meal Magazine.
0: Meal Magazine.
1: Meal. M-E-A-L.
0: So it's like it's a chef?
1: Food. Yes.
0: She's being interviewed as a chef?
1: Yes, at a ramen restaurant.
0: Talking about, oh God, give it to me.
1: And she said that she was a victim because she was blaming that whole crisis. Now, she didn't get to walk. She said she didn't get to walk in high school graduation. She was 18 years old. She was hospitalized for a week. And she blamed it because she feels like an outsider as the daughter of Korean immigrants. And she was like questioning, what is she doing here to justify why her parents left Korea to come here?
0: Okay.
1: So wouldn't that make sense that you would assimilate?
0: Yeah.
1: You don't want to be an outsider. So maybe you don't cancel Thanksgiving.
0: So she assimilated and became a cutter? Because I kind of feel like that's
1: me.
0: Because she was known for slashing herself. That's not a person who's well.
1: She was also diagnosed with bipolar. And I'm not saying that that doesn't make her qualified, but like, that's a pretty serious diagnosis.
0: I
1: know
0: mean.
1: About it.
0: So how do you run a state if you're a bipolar cutter? It sounds like you should be getting invited here by Mikey to intern. It doesn't sound like you should be running a state. It sounds like you should be running from our producer, Mikey. I don't know. I'm so confused. Emerson. Can a bipolar cutter be in charge of a whole state?
3: Definitely concerning.
0: I love that you don't draw the line at anything. All right, let me give you more of her clips and we can talk about this then. Okay, here she is being asked about if she still believes in abolishing prison. Imagine that. So we're just emptying the... Has anyone here listening ever been to a jail? Do you know how primal and horrific some of the goings on in jails are?
1: I sure do.
0: I'm not talking about the type of videos in Christine's search history that take place at the shop. I'm talking about violent, hardened criminals who don't value or respect human life or personal property. If you just let them go on the street, like, you're living in the Purge, are you not?
1: They're people too, Jimmy.
0: There it is. This is Francesca Hung, clip one.
3: Do you still hold the view that you laid out in May, which was that in a perfect world, it would be a world without prisons?
4: I think talking about what may be aspirational and then understanding the role of the governor, what they can and cannot do, and what is implementable right now, these are different conversations. If we're going to be serious about public safety and ensure that everyone's human right to feel safe is what we are trying to do.
0: I mean,
5: she's worse than Kamala.
0: I mean, holy. I mean, that is weapons grade stupid. And again, it always, you know, morphs back into some non-answering word salad because she has to know on some level how dumb of a position it is. I think talking about what may be aspirational and then understanding the role of the governor, what they can or cannot do, basically what she is, okay, is she's one of those woke women who wants to be aligned with all of the struggles. They're still looking at the world through the hierarchy of oppression. So they want to latch on to everybody they think they can avenge by speaking in these useless cliches of vagary and stupidity. We don't need to look at what may be aspirational, okay? We need to look at what will stop people from getting raped and killed, okay? It's bananas. But this is on the ballot because there is a market for it. One of our callers earlier, Trey, made a point. He's like, you know, you can make fun of this, but it's real. Like, it is real. It's going to win races. Like, that girl is favored to be the next governor of Wisconsin, which is bananas. Okay, here she is calling on expanding the Supreme Court. Clip three.
3: So you do support the Senate, the Supreme Court, and prisons, the existence of prisons.
4: Yes, I support all those things right now that are helping to ensure that there is public safety. But I do believe right now in our Supreme Court that we should be working to expand the court.
0: Wow.
6: Life is hard, but it's harder when you're stupid.
0: You know, one of my favorite things in the world, and no journalist ever asks this follow-up question, is when a Democrat says we should expand the Supreme Court, how come no journalist ever goes, so should we do it right now with Republicans in power? Because, of course, the answer to that is no, because they're not looking to protect the legitimacy of the rule of law. They're looking to stack a court with a severe ideological bent that cements their worldview on the rest of us. That's not democracy. Okay, and that's the point here. No reporter, because they know the grift, and they don't want to upset that apple cart by being like, oh, so you want to support, you want to stack the court, so should Donald Trump start appointing more judges? And they would be like, that's tyranny! That's a threat to the integrity of our very institutions! The Constitution says, and that's the point. It's all a fraud being perpetuated by children who just want it their way and don't want to share the toy. Everybody has seen kids on a road trip that don't want to share the toy. Hey, can your sister play? No! Come on, just give it to her for 5 minutes. No, she's not playing! And they tug back and forth on it. Eventually, they just break the toy in half. That's what the Democrats are doing to America right now by nominating children. And the reason I know these are the prevalent policies within the party is because Kamala Harris, who is the most inauthentic human being who has ever lived, like truly on a sociopathic level, every word out of Kamala Harris's mouth is carefully curated and strategized by a group of well-paid consultants. That's why she blew $1.5 billion in 107 days. She outspent any presidential campaign in history and did it in 107 days. Grant you, half of that money was her bar tab. But the point is, Kamala Harris is a completely empty vessel. And whatever way the political wind is blowing, she's going to go. So here she now is talking about potentially packing the court and revisiting the Electoral College. Why is she doing that? Because it's trendy right now. These are not beliefs she ran on in 2024. She also ran for president in 2020, and she didn't mention him in 2020 either, because she is 100% a wholly owned subsidiary of whatever the group think of the day happens to be. That's who she is. This is Kamala talking about the Electoral College, clip 7.
7: I know this is going to be controversial coming from me in particular. We need to revisit the Electoral College. We need to revisit the point of expanding the court to 13 justices like we have 13 district courts. We need to revisit, if they so want, statehood for Puerto Rico and D.C.
0: Good God.
8: Kamala is so stupid.
0: Nice Irish woman. But the point is, these are not ideas she's ever talked about once, which means she's speaking to them now because that's where the fundraising is coming from. That's where the viability is in the party. But she's a completely transactional moonbat. Do you understand the most successful campaign commercial Donald Trump ran was Kamala Harris in her own words, bragging about how she changed the law to make sure transgender inmates could get free gender reassignment surgery. Because at the time, that was a hip happening thing in the Democratic Party. It wound up, by the time the 2024 election rolled around, being Donald Trump's go-to commercial. Donald Trump is for you. Kamala Harris is for they, them. Do you remember this ad? Let me play it for you really quick.
9: When I was Attorney General, I learned that the California Department of Corrections, which was a client of mine, I didn't get to choose my clients.
10: Right. A client of the Attorney General.
9: A client of the Attorney General, right. Of the Office of Attorney General, that they were standing in the way of surgery.
10: For prisoners.
9: For prisoners.
0: The girl she's talking to sounds hot.
9: Case. And when I learned about the case, I worked behind the scenes to not only make sure that that transgender woman got the services she was deserving. So it wasn't only about that case. I made sure that they changed the policy in the state of California so that every transgender inmate in the prison system would have access to the medical care that they desired and need.
0: And that wound up being the best campaign commercial of Trump's career. He ran it on NFL Sundays. Okay, but that Kamala Harris changed laws So biological men could go to women's prisons for all intents and purposes and get a free gender reassignment surgery if they needed it. And she bragged about that like that was a good idea. And obviously it wasn't, but in real time, in 2020, when everybody was pandering to every pretend marginalized class, and we were literally canceling Aunt Jemima in the name of oppression. Think of the insanity of that. Seven different black families portrayed Aunt Jemima over her 135-year history. That's a true story. Aunt Jemima's 135, same age as Mitch McConnell. And seven black families, generations of a black family, got royalties for portraying Aunt Jemima until woke white people showed up in 2020 and were like, we're not eating racist pancakes. And they took away the royalties and they canceled Aunt Jemima. You know who else they whacked? They whacked who is the other syrup mascot? I know this. Mrs. Butterworth got whacked. Mrs. Was she Mrs. or Ms., by the way? Does it even matter? Because marriage reinforces the patriarchy. Maybe they whacked her because of that.
1: Well, it's probably they Butterworth now.
0: They Butterworth. Zier Butterworth. Person who menstruates Butterworth was canceled because some woke white people were just wiping things out in the name of social justice.
11: Everything woke turns to
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18: Ticket.
4: They have nobody.
18: I know.
4: They're stupid.
18: But AOC has a shot because that far left wing has all of the money. The problem is, like, if she has to run a good faith campaign and debate actual Republicans, she is going to have a problem. Like, she's not very bright, man. Like, you know, I think I mentioned this yesterday. AOC legitimately thinks Antifa is one of Jasmine Crockett's relatives. She has no idea. She's like, your Antifa's on the phone. So I don't know. But who do you see? Who gets the Republican nod? Give it to me quick.
4: Let's go with Studley. Mr. Republican, any Republican's going to be better. It doesn't matter.
18: Okay, so you're just voting Republican across the board. I respect that. We'll discuss it in the next hour.
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3: On January 19th, 1989, President Ronald Reagan bid farewell to Americans in his last address as president.
4: I've spoken of the Shining City all my political life, but I don't know if I ever quite communicated what I saw when I said it. But in my mind, it was a tall, proud city built on rocks stronger than oceans, windswept, God-blessed, and teeming with people of all kinds, living in harmony and peace. A city with pre-ports that hummed with commerce and creativity. And if there had to be city walls, the walls had doors, and the doors were open to anyone with the will and the heart to get here. That's how I saw it. And see it still.
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6: Primary numbers. I'm Sue Guzman, Fox News. And primaries held in 5 states. In Michigan, Trump-backed Representative John James defeated Perry Johnson in the governor's race. And Secretary of State Jocelyn Benson, the winner on the Democratic side. Meanwhile, Republican Mike Rogers clinched the GOP Senate nomination seat. But President Trump tells Fox he has confidence in Rogers going all the way come November.
7: Mike Rogers is going to be fantastic. Now, I'm not a big believer in polls, but I believe in him somewhat. And based on the polls, he'll do much better against Abdul than he's going to do against the Congresswoman.
6: And the Democratic Senate primary pitting Congresswoman Haley Stevens against progressive Abdul Al-Sayed. It's too close to call.
8: The supporters of Abdul Al-Sayed, including the content creators and the influencers who have boosted his campaign, they're not only watching this race, but they're also cheering every time they see another progressive running here in Michigan or elsewhere in the country, and their race pops up. Al-Sayed's opponent, Congresswoman Haley Stevens, criticized Pikert's appearance, saying that his rhetoric should be denounced and that we don't need demagogues citing allegiance to Chairman Mao coming to Michigan. Al-Sayed also supports Medicare for All, abolishing ICE, and is highly critical of Israel.
6: Fox's Rich Edson. President Trump Tuesday telling Fox's Trace Gallagher negotiations with Iran continued all day Tuesday on a peace deal. President says if they don't make a deal, it's, quote, going to be too bad. More from Fox's Peter Ducey.
9: It feels like we're about a million miles away from that memorandum of understanding earlier in the summer where the Iranians would agree not to develop a nuke down the line. Because now the Secretary of State says the peace talks aren't even about that.
10: I think the immediate deal, the one that you say a lot of focus on, is the Straits.
9: Iran's foreign ministry spokesman adds to this confusion by stating, we are not currently holding negotiations with the United States. The middleman appears to be Oman, a source of frustration for the president and his team.
6: America's listening to Fox News.
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1: Boom! 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So many idiots facing off today in primary races across the country. We've been covering them at great length. We're going to bring in some backup. We have Rich Zioli here from WPHT in Philadelphia. Chanley Painter is going to be here as well. But long before they get here, we will continue to opiate the masses with our own wit and wisdom at 888-788-9910. I say this all the time. If you're listening to the program for the first time, which is highly probable, we don't get a lot of repeat listeners. Most people hear 5 minutes of this and they're like,
2: I'm sick and tired of all this bullshit.
1: But if you're one of them, I'm pretty upfront with people. I am a good old-fashioned talk show host. This is Fox News Radio. I am a registered Republican. I tend to vote that way 9 times out of 10. But I'm not doing a Republican talk show. I am just doing an American talk show, making a lot of human points. You can agree or disagree. You're welcome in the huddle. It does not matter to me either way.
2: I don't care where you come from. I don't care what color you are. I don't care how smart you are. I don't care how dumb you are.
1: No, ma'am. If any of those things mattered, there's no way Christine could be producing today's show. But where were we? Christine is on loan today from the Guy Benson show. So if you're familiar with Fox News Radio, you know the great Guy Benson, Lord Radio, as he's referred to by his employees.
3: Yes, and I'm on loan by God.
1: On loan by God. He is out on paternity leave right now. And his producer is filling in for our producer today, who has no chance of being on paternity leave. I'm kidding. Mikey, so for the ladies, I don't know that blow-up dolls can get pregnant. But Mikey, if you're listening up in Rhode Island, and I know you are, we got to take some shots at you just because you're not here, Mikey. You're a staple on the show. But as we get underway in hour number two, my primary focus today, because of these big, crazy primaries that are happening tonight in 5 states, Michigan's got one, Kansas has got one, Virginia's got one, Missouri's got one, Washington's got one. There's 5 states. The Michigan race seems to be the most prominent, and it sets the stage for next week's Wisconsin governor's race. I've been highlighting a lot of this sound from Francesca Honig, who is the gubernatorial candidate in Wisconsin, who has been in a mental health facility, who is a self-admitted cutter, who is basically attributing everything to some form of white supremacy because it's all pandering performative allyship. She came of age in politics when it was just trendy to say every single person was a victim, claim some victimhood status of your own, and demand free stuff. That's what the Democrats became, a party that pushed victimhood over victorhood. They're no longer saying like, hey, it's the American dream. Make some money, build an empire, buy a home, raise a family. You can do it. Think about it. Barack Obama ran on a policy of yes, we can.
4: Tell him like it is.
1: That was his slogan. His slogan was yes, we can. The modern Democrats, you fast forward 10 years from the Obama presidency, they're literally running on no, we can't. Lay up, deck is stacked, eat the rich, the patriarchy, you white supremacists, colonizing land thieves. Nobody has a chance. The government's got to give you free stuff. It's the only way you're ever going to survive.
5: Government is not the solution to our problem. Government is the problem.
1: But really think about the 180 they have done. Obama literally ran on yes, we can. And he might have implemented a lot of big government policies that, you know, kind of lent themselves towards socialism, but not on the level of openly admitting to it and calling for actual communists on the ballot. Here's Bill Maher giving you the current state of the union in the Democrat Party. And if you notice, his audience members are aghast because they're not really that far in to what's actually happening in politics. Most people at this point, because politics have become so hyper-partisan, have taken on a team, okay? You're on the Republican team and the Democrat team, and you just consume the news through whatever lens of confirmation bias makes you feel better about your side. And that's how the average person is consuming politics at this point, because everybody is exhausted from working an unpaid job as a political pundit where the entirety of your consciousness revolves around finding things to make the other side look bad. And in the process, because that became a production model for a lot of political consumers, you're so hell-bent on getting the stories that make the other side look bad that your algorithm isn't feeding you anything that makes your own side look bad. And when Bill Maher has this conversation with his audience and they're really aghast and they don't understand, it's because these are news consumers who are predominantly liberal, who are not consuming a single news feed that reflects negatively on their party. Because what happens ultimately, and you guys got to know this, is your phone, your smartphone, its job is to hold you hostage so people can sell you advertising. Whatever you're doing on your phone, the internal algorithm is curated to make you do it even longer. Okay. If you are watching, some political video, once the phone figures out whether you agree with it or disagree with it, it knows what type of video to show you next. Okay. Same thing with sports. Same things with any type of commentary. Whatever you do on a phone, your phone needs you to do it longer so they can sell more ads.
4: We're paying in cash.
1: Okay. And they figured out how to do it everywhere. Except on the porn websites. Nobody's sticking around a second longer. You're like, all right, I'm going to have you here for the next 28 minutes. And then it never happens. Would you like a massage? So as we're sitting here having this conversation, you understand the average liberal consumer doesn't hear the negatives. Like half the country thinks Dr. Fauci did an exemplary job in front of Congress last week.
6: Not even close.
1: Guy pled the fifth 111 times. But if you turned on a new liberal news network, they were like, well, the Republicans tripped all over their today. Fauci made them look bad. Meanwhile, back at the ranch again, not only did he have to plead the fifth 111 times, but he was openly outed in his own words, not the words of Republican senators. Rand Paul was just reading his diary entries. Fauci was going on TV and telling you under no way, shape, or form could this have possibly escaped from the lab where they make COVID. No way COVID came out of the COVID lab. No, some Chinese guy got hungry and ate a bat. He was trying to get in shape for summer. Bats are gluten-free, low-carb. He went on the Batkins diet. He ate a bat. And then, he went out and gave somebody COVID, and now we all have COVID. And he was saying that on TV while in his diary was openly admitted that 10 of the 12 top virologists assumed it came from the friggin' lab. But the average person on the left did not consume that in their newsfeed last week. It does not get fed to them. Like, we are literally living in an alternative universe right now. So when Bill Maher starts talking about what the Democrats are running on, his audience is like, get out of town, Charlie Brown. Here it is, clip 11.
7: Not to leave any doubt, New York Mayor Mondani once tweeted Karl Marx's words exactly. They're not trying to hide it. Their most popular influencer, Hassan Piker, thinks communism is so groovy. He laments the fall of the two of the most murderous regimes in history, the Soviet Union and Chairman Mao's China. Mandami's aide, his top aide, Sia Weaver, said, if you don't believe in the government's sacred right to seize property, it's over. And impoverish the white middle class. What? That's a goal? You know you're supposed to scare people into voting for you, right?
1: So they laugh at that, but here comes the part they had no knowledge of. Clip 12.
7: The DSA itself has switched, even 5 years ago. It shunned communists. That changed. Things change. Now the coalition within the DSA, called the Marxist Unity Group, is in ascendance. And I must take them at their word when their words include, our commitment is to the long-term struggle for a fully liberated, classless society, in a word, communism. What do they have to do? Tweet out, elect more communists? Oh, yeah, Sia Weaver did that. Yes. Good, I'm glad you're shocked. People got to realize this is going on.
1: People have no idea. Sia Weaver, works for Mamdani, literally tweeted the words, elect more communists.
8: It's people with a dirty mind that think like that.
1: This is like a thing. So this Francesca, she's out of her mind, Francesca Hong. Here she is saying that industrialized nations and climate change are caused by white supremacy. I'm torn on. Here we go. Take it away, Josh.
9: Global warming is an evil product of capitalism. It's wrapped up in buzzwords like.

0: or my favorite, fiscal responsibility. What we've learned is that the climate crisis is America's steadfast celebration of white supremacy. It is a testament to the same values that motivated Jim Crow, enslavement, redlining, settler colonialism, and the violent theft of indigenous lands and lives.
1: What you've just said is one of the most insanely idiotic things I have ever heard. Everyone in this room is now dumber for having listened to it.
2: Really tough one to listen to. Christine, did she literally just pull out the thesaurus of social justice buzzwords like it was a Mr. Potato Head and just, you know, put them all on the Mr. Potato Head at the same?
3: I think that after the I'm a chef wasn't working the way she thought it, I just told Emma, for now on, I told Emerson, anybody questions me about anything, my answer is just going to be, well, see, I'm a chef. And then end it there. So she had to do something else. So maybe she GPT'd, she found some words. But do you think this woman has any fun in her life? I'm literally going through her biography right now. Any fun?
2: I mean, unless you count cutting the forearms, I don't know. She's a cutter and a lunatic. And she should not be running a state. And she's viable, if only, because we're literally living in a moment where I think you said she's Korean, right? And that becomes its own asset, not because of any type of acumen. There are millions and zillions of brilliant Korean people out there. But in Democrat Party politics, you can just go, why aren't you voting for the Korean person? You're racist. And then the average woke white person goes, well, I don't want to be one of the racists, so I'll vote for the Korean lady with the razor marks on her forearms, who just said global warming is furthering Jim Crow and settler colonialism.
3: Well, don't you think that's what happened with Kamala in 2020?
2: Yes. They just become a social justice grab bag because it's sticky to a lot of woke idiots who just hear a buzzword that they think looks good for their brand. Emerson, you've donated heavily to Francesca Hong. Does any of this make you change your mind?
4: I was just concerned for her because I was just looking up where she went to school, and she went to the University of Wisconsin, which is the number 5 party school in the country.
2: Wow.
4: You would think she'd be having some fun.
2: Not when she's there. Can you imagine she shows up to Taco Tuesday and says it's cultural appropriation and knocks the guacamole out of your hands? You're like, wait, what?
3: I don't think she was in any sorority, let's be honest.
2: Can you imagine? Kids, you want ice? You kids, do you want ice cream? You know what I mean? And then she's like, oh, there's too much vanilla, not enough chocolate, ice cream is canceled.
3: Or did someone say ice?
2: Yeah, take that out. It's no longer ice cream. It's colder cream. And you know why it's cold, right? Because of climate change. Everybody put down their dessert. I mean, this woman is just ruining lives, killing vibes one at a time. But the reality is she is viable. Like, guys, I'm having this conversation with you not to be like, oh, look at this loser. Like, this loser is probably going to be the governor of Wisconsin. She have a very good shot of being the governor of Wisconsin. That's the world we're living in now. And I was trying to make this point last week about COVID. Anthony Fauci lied to everybody. He didn't lie to Republicans. He lied to the world about everything. You understand? But only Republicans are mad because they're the only ones that were calling BS the whole time. So people now look at this through the lens of, well, if you're mad at Fauci, that automatically makes you a Republican. And if you ignore it, it just automatically makes you a Democrat. But what that allows him and the people who lied to us to do is escape any type of collective accountability. Like, realize this. If there were another global pandemic, heaven forbid, people are going to have a really hard time listening to the government because the government literally lied to them about everything. And it would be easy to go, well, through the fog of war, it was advancing so quickly and people didn't know we were building the plane as we flew it. But we now know that wasn't the case. They knew everything. Fauci wrote in his own journal, hey, the vaccine doesn't block transmission. But we can't say that publicly because then people are going to be more hesitant to take it. Guys, where I come from, that's called lying.
5: Correctamundo.
2: But we don't live in a world where both sides of the country acknowledge that we've been collectively lied to because we're more worried about politics than we are worried about our own reality. That's why I do the stupid show that I do where I'm trying to make human points, you know, trying to hold this thing together one radio show at a time. Okay. And when we come back, I'm going to play you a clip, just one clip before we bring on Rich Zeoli. Just one clip that really illustrates maybe our cultural high point when it comes to stupid. I play it for you next.
6: A show so good.

0: 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I've been surfing here since I was a kid. Now, seeing my grandson out on the water, it means everything to me. Watching him and taking in the blue waves, the sea breeze, the blurry horizon.
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3: Hey, it's Jason Rantz. Summer's here and everyone's on the road enjoying the outdoors. Chelan, Leavenworth, Westport. Doesn't matter where you're headed, you're getting there on roads that are a construction nightmare right now. Lane closures, sudden stops on the freeway, detours that dump you into traffic you didn't expect. One second you're cruising, the next you're slamming the brakes because some dude ahead of you didn't see the cones in time. 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

0: There it is, Fox Across America with Jimmy Failla. Got Rich Zeoli in the on-deck circle. You want to hear, I pretty much think this was the high mark. Like when you scale the Mount Everest of stupid. This was this back and forth debate in the WNBA where now some of them have decided that biological men, trans men, should be allowed to compete against biological women.
1: Well, that's the dumbest thing I've heard of.
0: It was Serena Williams who famously said men have a huge advantage over women and they'd kill her if she played Andy Murray.
2: For me, tennis and men's tennis and women's tennis are completely almost two separate sports. So I'm like, if I were to play Andy Murray, I would lose 6-0, 6-0 in 5 to 6 minutes, maybe 10 minutes because...
3: It's true.
2: It's a completely different sport. The men are a lot faster, and they serve harder, they hit harder. It's just a different game, and I love to play women's tennis, and I only want to play girls because I don't want to be embarrassed.
0: I don't want to be embarrassed if she played a man. Okay, well, fast forward a decade, and half the WNBA, probably more, wants men competing against them. They actually literally don't know what the W stands for in WNBA. But here is Cheryl Reed, one of these woke coaches who is welcoming men into her league. But here she is complaining that there are too many male coaches.
4: Some of these women, they're so stupid.
0: Listen to this, clip 15.
5: We had more women coaching college basketball before Title IX, after Title IX, when it became more important and more investment that was code for.
6: And you got paid
5: a man's
6: more.
5: Job. Got paid yeah. more. Became a man's job. And so to this day, we still don't have more women coaching in college basketball than we do men. So that same thing, apply that same thing. When 2 years ago, we lost 7 WNBA coaches, right? They got fired because all of a sudden this money, you know, became more, the WNBA blew up. Valuations of franchises, right?
0: Let me jump in right here for a second. So if you're listening to this, she's trying to tell you that as the money went up in the WNBA, the men forced out the women. Well, guess what's going to happen to the money in the WNBA if they start letting people play who can actually hit a layup in under 3 tries? You're going to have more men in the league. Congratulations, Cheryl Reeve. You have turned Title IX into Title IX inches. You dope.

0: All right, crew, let's get her dug.
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0: damn. They're playing 99 red balloons. One balloon for every time we've announced a deal with Iran. That's how this works. Joining us now is a man who's been on every side. He's covered every one of these peace deals, from the memos of understandings to the ceasefires to the... I love when they badly want to make a deal. They're begging to make a deal. And so they shoot at one of our military bases. I don't know anyone's following this and taking it seriously, although the consequences are serious. Rich Zeoli is here to restore order from the legendary WPHT. And of course, the Rich Zeoli podcast. Hey, girl.
1: Hey, buddy. It's good to see you.
0: How many times... Just Trump alone, yeah, has he tweeted like Iran badly wants to make a deal.
1: Right.
0: Between a tweet or a soundbite, would you say the over is 55 and a half, legitimately?
1: Absolutely. No question about
0: it. The phrase badly wants to make a deal.
1: Yes. Yeah.
0: Okay, which I got a news flash. They don't want to make a deal.
1: At some point, you got to come to grips with that, right? when the girl's like kicking your cat, maybe she doesn't want to get back together. You know what I mean? Wait, she's not returning your phone calls or just sending you stuff saying, like, I hope you die. Like, maybe this is over.
0: Maybe he's dropping hints.
1: Yeah.
0: So I'm watching this play out, but there's something about right now. Look, this is the Chiron. Stocks soar on hopes of deal with Iran. But what truly makes this different than the last 50 times?
1: Because this is their last chance, Jimmy.
0: Oh.
1: Okay.
0: If we don't make a deal tonight, everyone's going to die. How many times have you read the following tweet? Our allies in the United Arab Emirates or Pakistan have asked me to pause tonight's bombing.
1: Right.
0: They have had, it's like, you know those Times Square stores that have a going out of business sign up, but they're in business for 35 years? That is the Iranian last chance sale. It's a Times Square electronics store. Last chance peace deal. Going out of business, but they're still, we're going to be last chancing this in 2028. Are we not?
1: No, we are. I mean, it's probably going to be with us through the general election in 2028, which is not good, in my opinion. Not good at all. You know what it reminds me of, too? It's a situation, because how many times has he tweeted out or posted on Truth Social, a civilization will die tomorrow, there'll be nothing left, or blow up the bridges, or blow up the tarmacs, or the pharmacies, or whatever it is. And then it's like, I just imagine the missiles going almost and then just stopping, you know, and then they come right back. You know what I mean?
0: It's a left like a boomerang.
1: Yeah, basically.
0: They're doing something. We're talking to the great Rich Zeoli. So I agree with you, though. And I think part of the challenge is that I believe, and I've never heard him speak to this in public, I believe he was sold a version of these attacks that is not the one that's playing out right now.
1: I think you're right.
0: But what I mean by that, too, is, you know, when we bombed them, it was Saturday morning, March the 6th. If you remember, he said to the people of Iran, this is your moment. Rise up. Take your country back. Mm-hmm. I think they sold him on the idea that if we go in there, we take out top leadership, they're going to revolt. Somebody's going to arm them. And by somebody, it's us through a proxy or whatever the case may be. And you're going to be remembered over the course of generations for liberating Iran. I do believe the goal was regime change.
1: Yeah.
0: You know, and it's come back to a nuke now, but there are ways to ensure they don't get a nuke. We could leave right now and still ensure that, because we do have the ability to monitor them and bomb anything we like that looks like something. Do we not?
1: Mm-hmm. Yeah, we do.
0: So do you think he kind of got talked off of this ledge and into this really complicated situation that a lot of people were against doing it for no other reason than this is traditionally how Iran gets into these entanglements? They don't necessarily win the wars, but they drag out the negotiations and they probably get reaffirmed by the Chinas and the Russias of the world through other proxies. Because where are they getting missiles from? How do they go from there out of missiles to we're almost out of missiles?
1: Yeah.
0: Unless somebody is kicking them a little cash on the side, right?
1: Well, yeah. I mean, they're still selling oil. China's still buying it. Mm-hmm. Russia's still buying it. So, and Russia's giving them money and munitions, I would think, too. But I also think that the president deserves credit for not escalating, because I'm sure people want boots on the ground at this point. And they want to go in there, and they're probably telling him the only way we win, we could win tomorrow if we just send everybody in. It'll take 24 hours. I think he was probably told exactly to your point, Jimmy, if we do this, the people will rise up. But they can't rise up with hugs and kisses. They need guns, and they never got the guns. They never got that piece of it. And so, you know, I mean...
0: They need somebody with a propensity for violence that gets it over the top. This is where the WNBA needs to expand to Iran. You send those violent lesbians into Tehran. First of all, they've never seen a lesbian in public. They're not allowed to.
1: Right.
0: Let alone a 6'10" lesbian.
1: Would shock them.
0: Just tell them all of these Iranian women are white and they'll just start beating them. It's like this, it's spoken about in my feed, but I don't think it's spoken about nationally enough. The WNBA, I don't understand what's going on here, but I played a clip before you came on. So, you know, this week the WNBA is doing the whole let men play against us, which doesn't end good. You know,
1: No.
0: It doesn't end good. But they might have finally found a way for LeBron James's son to succeed in a professional basketball league. But hold on a second, because I was playing this clip. The WNBA coach is saying there's too many male coaches in our league now, as you're literally letting men in to play basketball.
1: Yeah.
0: So no one's even paying attention to themselves. And this is a full circle moment. There's a point here. I truly believe politics have descended into such a place of like just hyper partisan personal bitterness between you and the immediate people in your life. I don't mean you. I mean for the average consumer of politics, that no one is consuming anything in this moment that contradicts their worldview. Meaning last week with Fauci, we didn't have a moment last week where the whole country finally saw it laid bare that this guy was a scumbag and was lying to us and made up most of the guidance. You did if you were a conservative and that was in your feed.
1: Mm-hmm.
0: But nobody in like a liberal media outlet slammed on the brakes and was like, we were lied to.
1: Right.
0: They just characterized it as a witch hunt and everything else. So I think we're there with the WNBA too. Just like we are with everything else going on in the news, that's a divisive issue. People are just consuming whatever validates their confirmation bias and assuming the other side's nuts. So the WNBA just decided, well, I guess the liberal viewpoint is we want men in the league. All right, bring in the men.
1: Yeah, bring
0: in
1: the
0: dudes. And everybody's like, wait, are you nuts? Do you know the number one female tennis player in the world, give her credit, actually said today they shouldn't be playing against men.
1: Yeah,
0: well, she's right. Yeah, of course.
1: But let's not forget, too, they don't say men explicitly. They say trans players.
0: They put trans women.
1: Trans women.
0: They call them trans women.
1: Trans women or trans players or whatever. They don't actually come out and say, we'll let men play. Because if they did, it would be an epic disaster for them.
0: Because trans women is code for a girl who brings her own balls. Okay. And that's what we're talking about.
1: And I love how the one coach was like, well, when I was a kid, I played with boys and girls. You know, there's a big difference when you're prepubescent playing on the basketball court than when the boys hit puberty and get the testosterone and start playing basketball. I think we could all agree on that point. Am I right?
0: Yeah. I mean, let's be clear. Roseanne Brennan is a soccer legend at Division Avenue High School where I grew up. She lived across the street from me, and we would play tackle football with her when we were like five because she was like an Olympic sprinter and you couldn't get near her. But that doesn't mean at the age of 18 she should have been playing against Ohio State defensive ends. There's a difference between Petey Brennan and Peter Boulware. You know what I mean? The guy was like a homicidal defensive end. Dexter Manley. You want a good story about Dexter Manley? It doesn't get told enough in the public square.
1: Always.
0: So the Redskins had a guy named Dexter Manley. The Redskins, by the way, that rubs a lot of people the wrong way.
1: Yeah, it sure does.
0: That rubs people.
1: Washington's worse, though. It's worse of a slur.
0: It's more upsetting. Redskins. So anyway, the Dexter Manley, okay, who was a game-wrecking defensive end, once went on like a three-day, probably a cocaine bin for all we know. Mm-hmm. I don't have the answer to this, but had gone missing. As a well-heeled NFL defensive end. 9 times out of 10, guy like that goes missing. There's a strip club as the culprit or something. God knows what. Some hot sheets motel with a teenage runaway. You know, that sort of thing. But he was found, I read this correctly, he was sitting in like an oil barrel dressed as a woman. So he was on some cross-dressing party binge and got found in like a barrel. Okay, and that's when the NFL was a real league of men. You know what I mean? When these guys had such a level of CTE that the only way to blow off steam was to throw on a, set of high heels and go hang out in an oil drum. That's when you knew you were going to have a good defense that year. It's like everybody's tracking these stats like yards against the pass, pressures. How about high heels? How many high heels has the defensive line worn in the offseason? Because that's how you know.
1: What do you do to cool down? Is it sit in a thing of oil? Yeah, then you're ready to play.
0: Perfect.
1: Put him in, coach.
0: Talking to Rizzioli because Aaron Rodgers. I segued to football for this exact reason.
1: We have been all over the place in this segment. We've covered everything. This
0: is
1: good.
0: That's what I wanted to do.
1: We're covering literally every topic.
0: I promised the kids an all skate. I said you were going to come on. We were going to do everything happening in news.
1: That's what we do.
0: Which is, and by the way, though, it's only three things because it's August 3rd. Or whatever the hell it is. This is, can I just jump out? I want to give a public service announcement to anyone who is of any national import. We are in the worst 10-day window of the year to do something stupid in public. Meaning, like, if you're a politician or you're a CEO who's going to make out with a girl at a Coldplay concert, this is the week. This is the week of doom. This is the week that almost cost Cracker Barrel their entire existence.
1: Right.
0: We're in that pocket of you have literally nothing to compete with in the news but your own malfeasance. So if someone gets caught having sex with a Hot Pocket tonight, I mean, well, the good news is the Democrats will nominate them for, like, Congress. But they will become a national laughing stock. It is, we're living in a world where if someone had sex with a Hot Pocket, the only thing stopping them from a seating in the Democratic Party was whether it was a meat Hot Pocket or a vegan Hot Pocket. Vegan Hot Pocket, they're fine.
1: But meat would be an expression of colonialism, yeah, let's be honest.
0: White
1: right?
0: supremacy, yeah. It's rooted in Jim Crow. Yeah,
1: right, I mean, because everything's Jim Crow. So that poor chicken had feelings. And
0: yeah. That's so funny. There's a comic, Ophira Eisenberg, who I started out with. She became like an NPR host. She probably hates me. But I appreciate comedy no matter what the origin source is. And she has a great bit about how, like, she's a woke liberal anyway. She's like, but I hate shopping now because they have to, when you go to buy eggs, they have to tell you the chicken's life story. She's like, this chicken went to a Montessori school. It was mixed race parents. Like, I just want to have an egg. Aaron Rodgers, before I get to this clip, Christine, are you capable of discussing Aaron Rodgers on air without taking off your top? Because I know you happen to be quite the fan.
2: I've been warned about this before, so the boss has said I can't do it anymore.
0: No, so but can we cover the story, or does Emerson have to put the shock collar on?
2: Let's do it.
0: All right, we're going in on Emerson. Let's test it out. Just make sure it's working. All right, so if we see it come off, Emerson, hit the button. Okay, here is Aaron Rodgers on the Pat McAfee Show giving it to Fauci. I loved this. Clip 19.
3: You were certainly having a time because your name was slandered. You were called a murderer. You were called a lot of things.
4: I was endangering my teammates and this and that. Now look what happened. We talked about they suppressed early treatments. They lied about where it came from. Tony Fauci's writing in his journal about, I don't want to, you know, like, create any vaccine hesitancy if I tell them what the actual stats are. How many papers have been written? How many McCulloughs and Malones and all the great doctors out there who actually did, treatment on the front end and repurpose drugs that are the safest profiles in the world. But no, Tony Fauci pushing his medicine just like he did back in the 80s. And now, when you have an auto pen pardon,
3: Jay, you know what happened.
4: You have an auto pen pardon.
5: 2 minutes.
4: But and you can't answer one question.
3: Hey, now, real quick.
4: Not even your name.
0: So that's Aaron Rodgers.
1: Yes.
0: Throwing the challenge flag.
1: He plays football.
0: Yes. He threw the challenge flag at Fauci, but we're using the challenge flag as a top for Christine right now. She got a little worked up.
1: Did he take the horse dewormer? Is that what he did?
0: He was accused of all of that.
1: Yeah.
0: He was also, to his credit, because he didn't give, Josh, you can refresh us on this. He didn't give a direct answer on whether or not he was vaccinated. Didn't he use a funny phrase?
1: Yes.
6: Yeah, he just kept dancing around the question. He was just like, yeah, I'm here to play football.
0: Yeah, right? I've been properly inoculated.
1: And he was also big on the fact that this did not come from a wet market.
0: Yes.
1: Which, by the way, don't you love, Jimmy, that it was racist to say it came from a lab, but not that the people of Wuhan were so disgusting. Yeah, like their eating habits were so filthy that they created a global pandemic. Like, that's not racist, but the lab was.
0: I said this earlier, that some Chinese guy is trying to avoid carbs and he went on the Batkins diet. And that you were allowed to say that. Which is so funny because think back to Trump's insane, they're eating the dogs, they're eating the cats.
1: Yeah.
0: And they're like, it's racist to say foreign people eat animals. Anyway, get in the house because some Chinese guy ate a bat.
1: With some pangolin fries.
0: Oh, man. What a dumb time to be alive. I think my favorite clip in the COVID era is the one that's gone viral the world over, which is Jon Stewart, to his credit, saying it absolutely escaped from the lab where they made COVID. And Colbert's like, no, just cutting him off.
1: We don't know that. He's like, it's the name on the laboratory. It's called the COVID, like, Wuhan Laboratory for Infectious Bat Diseases. What more do you need?
0: And he's like, no. Because that's when he was in that window of doing the vaccine dance with the needles.
1: Right.
0: Which were the same needles they used to euthanize his show. So they put down Colbert with those
1: needles. Had to make you furious back then.
0: When I was watching that?
1: I mean, just the fact that a comedian was running such propaganda for the government and what the government was saying about, not the government, but
0: yeah, no, you're
1: a sector of the government,
0: I
1: right?
0: I was furious because no one but the government offered me a dime for my opinion. It's like, you're really like, listen, slide it under the door. Me and Zioli will be doing a pro-vaccine hour when we come back. I'll be here with Dr. Rich Zioli. No one offered me a dime.
1: It's just a jab. It's no big whoop. Come on.
0: Oh, suck it up.
1: This brought to you by Pfizer.
0: More Rich Zioli when we come back.
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0: there it is, Fox Across America. Jimmy Failla, noted virologist Rich Zeoli in studio as well.
1: Doctor.
0: Doctor, good to see you. We're having a grown-up talk about all things America. We did a little WNBA. We did a little Aaron Rodgers.
1: Yeah.
0: And now we have some primaries tonight. Haley Stevens, centrist Democrat, going up against Abdul Al-Sayed, centrist Hamas. I believe he's considered a moderate Houthi. Oh, what is he? I don't even know. It is so crazy. I said at the top of the show today to Christine, people are now running for office on ideas you used to pay people to burn and get rid of.
1: Yeah.
0: You know what I mean? Like if someone said America deserved 9/11, like before you launched your campaign, you rounded up everyone who heard you say that and made them sign an NDA or burnt the VHS.
1: Yeah. Or a body ends up in a river.
0: Yeah. Because
1: they, you know what I mean? Like they're the witness to it.
0: Yeah. No, not
1: that's
0: now.
1: Why you have opposition research. Now it's like, find me crazy blank that I said.
0: Yes.
1: You know, can you find me the craziest stuff and bring it out there and get it viral ASAP?
0: Yeah. And they just go with it because what happens now is, if you're on record as saying like America deserved 9/11, every right-minded conservative in the world is going to be like, you're a garbage human being. Mm-hmm. And then that allows them to say, there's a reason the Republicans are scared of our pro-Hamas candidate. They don't like him standing up for the working man. You know, they do that.
1: They're
0: whole song
1: funded by AIPAC. That's why.
0: I love that one.
1: Yeah, that's the best.
0: That's my favorite. They're doing that with Haley Stevens right now.
1: Yeah.
0: How is it that Fetterman is the only one, like literally the only mainstream Democrat? Because everybody else in the party who is saying like, you know, we don't necessarily embrace these ideas, but we're a Big Ten party. Like they are go along to get along people. Fetterman is literally the only one with any balls in that party.
1: Yeah.
0: How did that become a thing? I don't even understand that. Because I feel like the average person would be smart enough to want to distance themselves from crazy. Like Bill Maher's been on TV for 30 years. He gets a lot of stuff wrong. Okay, he's been on the wrong side of vaccine stuff, Trump stuff, Russia stuff.
1: Censorship,
0: yes. But he has at least had the presence of mind to be like, okay, I'm not communist. How come politicians aren't that smart? Do you think it's the money? Do you think there's money they don't want to walk away from?
1: I think they're terrified of their base.
0: Yeah.
1: They really are. Whereas like Fetterman, it's the opposite. He can't win PA if he sounds like a kook. I mean, he tried that before. He ran as Bernie Sanders in 2016. I'm not saying that the guy might be inauthentic here or just reading the room, but if he is reading the room, he's doing a good job of it because Trump won PA twice.
0: Yes.
1: And according to Trump, three times, but you know, and John Fetterman tried the Bernie Sanders routine. It didn't work for him, and now he's running as basically a Republican.
0: Yeah.
1: It's the only way he survives in that state, that Commonwealth.
0: Hey, Fetterman can't pull off the Bernie thing because he doesn't even own one mansion, let alone three. Fetterman's got to make $30 million more if he wants to complain about the rich. Let's go, Fetterman. Rich Zeoli, you know him, you love him. See you soon.
1: Thanks, buddy.
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0: Another primary night. I'm Ted Lindner, Fox News. Five states holding primaries Tuesday. In Michigan, Trump-backed Representative John James has won Michigan's GOP primary for governor, besting millionaire businessman Perry Johnson. State Secretary of State Jocelyn Benson captured the Democratic nomination in the race to succeed term-limited Gretchen Whitmer. Also in Michigan, two Democrats vying for their party's nomination for U.S. Senate. The race pits more moderate Democrat Haley Stevens against progressive Abdul El Sayed. Stevens says she likes her chances in the race, which is still too close to call.
6: If we are going to win this thing, which we are, we are going to have to get ready and show Mike Rogers what a little stick it to him looks like.
0: Meantime, El Sayed speaking with his supporters moments later.
7: You are a corporate sellout who's not a pharma lobbyist, but really, really might want to be one someday. Who voted to raise our prescription drug prices.
0: And the winner going up against Trump-backed former Republican Representative Mike Rogers in November. President Trump insists Iran's running out of time to agree to a peace deal, but an agreement to reopen the Strait of Hormuz is reportedly close. Fox's Steve Harrigan with the details from Tel Aviv.
8: Some real optimism coming out of the U.S. administration, despite the fact that attacks against commercial shipping in the Strait of Hormuz continues. Administration officials say a deal for the free passage of oil tankers through the Strait of Hormuz could happen as early as Wednesday. Keep in mind, a U.S. military blockade of Iran continues. CENTCOM says since the blockade began that they've diverted at least 45 vessels. They've debilitated two of those vessels, and Iranian officials continue to insist that they're not negotiating directly with the U.S. They do say, however, they are negotiating with Oman.
0: The Associated Press reports under the proposal, ships would enter the Persian Gulf through an Iranian-controlled route and exit through a route controlled by Oman. 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
1: Oh, you're damn right it is, and we are fired up in this hour to bring you an absolute embarrassment of radio riches. Fox Across America with Jimmy Failla, a former Miss Arkansas. Chanley Painter is going to be here as well. She's a throwback. She's one of those beauty pageant contestants that didn't have a dong.
2: What the hell did you just say?
1: We're going old school in this hour. Packing the foil, playing some good old-fashioned hockey. 888-788-9910 if you want to be a part of the show. Also the phone number if you don't want to be a part of the show. There's no ideological barrier for entry. We don't care what you vote for or what you identify as. The only thing I say at the top of every hour is you could be a Republican on our show, be a Democrat on our show, could be a Libertarian on our show, Independent on our show. You could be a member of the Whig Party like Maxine Waters. The only thing we ask is that you do not be a bang. Christine, you've been in talk radio a while, okay? Longer than I have. I feel like we're doing a pretty welcoming show. I mean, there's not a lot of talk radio doing this, is there?
3: No, I don't think so. I mean, I'm digging it.
1: Yeah, like most people are preaching to the choir and then selling the choir a book, then selling the choir a protein powder and a gun or whatever the hell else the choir wants to buy today.
3: That's correct. But also the show after this from 3 to 6 p.m. is not doing that. So tune in.
1: Emerson, you've been around radio for an hour and 15 minutes, conversely. Where is the vibe for people your age? Like when you are out and about, are they as politically engaged as the people that are, you know, frequenting shows like this? Or are they focusing on like superficial things? Like, cause my son is 17, so he's younger than you. You're 20?
4: Yes.
1: My son is 17. They're not talking about politics.
4: Yeah.
1: Yeah.
4: I mean, it depends. Like, at my, like, campus radio station, mm-hmm. it's totally political.
1: Yeah, yeah.
4: But then I leave there and go to my sorority house and those
1: Come up. So, and the pillow fight starts.
4: Yeah. In my circle, like, my social circles, they're not very political right now.
1: Oh, but that's good. But I'm happy for that.
4: Yeah.
1: I mean, listen, man. There's so much more to life than just fighting with people over, because nothing's gotten better since everybody became an unpaid activist. Nothing. Like, if you go backwards in time, okay, there was a time, maybe 10 years ago, you know, Hollywood always leaned to the left, but the Hollywood award shows weren't a well-dressed group therapy session. And guess what? The box office receipts were higher. Viewership for the Oscars was better. The only sport that has really thrived through the face of adversity is the NFL. Because people got mad at the NFL when the Kaepernick thing happened. But the NFL is only going one way. And one of the reasons why, though, is it also attached itself to legalized gambling. So sports ratings are the only things really going up in linear TV besides Fox News ratings. There's not another channel besides Fox News and whatever app is showing that inning of the Yankee game. Those are the only things going up right now.
3: And I would like to thank the Jets for bringing those ratings up.
1: You think the Jets did it?
3: My Jets.
1: I think the Jets at Spirit Airlines had a better year than your Jets. I think the 80s pop group, the Jets. Do you remember them?
3: You got it all.
1: All over him. You've got it all over him. I love that jam.
3: So good.
1: Yeah, we're the only two people left who know it.
3: She just wants to go back to her sorority.
1: She just wants to. Emerson wants to get out of here. But the point is, nothing in the country has improved since everyone went activist. And it's really weird that at this remote hour, they're trying to do it in the WNBA. You know what I mean? The whole let men play was a hot topic like 4 or 5 years ago, 3 or 4 years ago. It was an 80-20 issue in the Olympics. Trump signed an executive order. The Supreme Court issued several injunctions. But the WNBA is still out there doing this. And it's interesting because obviously they're all talking in this language of like inclusion and we shouldn't eliminate people. But the reality is every one of these people is allowed to compete in sports in some capacity, just maybe not the one that gives them a biological advantage. And I bring this up because there is a female professional athlete. And her name is not Caitlin Clark. Caitlin Clark gave a carefully curated, this is not my purview, I just want to hit some layups answer.
3: Why did she do that?
1: She's been clotheslined by enough black lesbians. She doesn't need them to give another thing to be upset about. Caitlin Clark is literally getting assaulted. Like, Jussie Smollett should have just put on a Caitlin Clark jersey and dribbled to the hoop. He would have gotten beat up by black people in the middle of the night. They might not have yelled, this is MAGA country, but he would have got the beat. And the point is, Caitlin Clark doesn't want the trouble. Sophie Cunningham does. Here is Sophie Cunningham standing her ground. Sophie Cunningham is, of course, one of the enforcers that plays alongside Caitlin Clark, who made headlines last week by saying men don't belong in women's locker rooms. Obviously, she was protested by that. Coaches wore shirts that said trans women belong. There was, of course, the owner of the Seattle Storm who confronted two young girls, like under the age of 10, and yelled at them for having a sign up that thanked Sophie Cunningham for supporting girls. For real. And here is Sophie Cunningham standing her ground, clip 18.
5: I said what I said. I think it's kind of common sense. And I think I'll always believe in that. I think it's really important to protect children. And that's little girls who are also involved in that category. And so I stand on what I said. And I always believe that.
1: Okay. So she gives you the real answer. I stand by what I said. I want to protect little girls. There you go. Now watch Caitlin Clark with the no-look pass. This is clip 17.
6: I think for us, like, you know, it's not really a discussion we really have in our locker room. I think it's for leagues and the governing bodies to work with their athletes to find solutions. But our focus is on basketball, and that's what we talk about and how we can get wins. And obviously, we didn't do that tonight, so need to find an area to improve in that way.
7: Do you have any, you know, reaction to the...
6: I just answered for you.
1: Wow! So that's her way of saying... Yo, I'm Caitlin Clark. I ain't touching this shit. I'm making money. I'm getting kneed in the throat. I'm getting punched in the head. If you want to talk about injustice, okay. But here is Aryna Sabalenka. She's the number one ranked women's tennis player in the world right now. And she is asked about gender tests to keep men out of women tennis. Here is her answer, clip 13.
8: The WTA recently announced that, you know, the players will take a one-time gender test. How do you feel about that? The first pro league to go in that direction?
9: I think it's really important to keep the fairness in our tour. And it's obvious that biologically, right, the men are way stronger than women. So I feel like it would be not really fair for the woman to compete against biological men. So... I believe it took them a little while to make the decision, and I support it. But for me, I'm focusing on myself, on my goals, you know, whatever it takes. If they want to test us all, I'm happy to do that. It's pretty fair, and let's keep it that way.
1: Wow, listen to that. Now, Josh, she is the number one ranked women's tennis player in the world.
10: Yeah. Oh, she dominates. Unless she melts down, she dominates the competition. Yes.
1: Okay, but where would she be ranked if she was in the men's division?
10: I believe she just had a man versus woman match recently, and she got blown out.
1: Oh, hell. And I think that's the point that's supposed to end this discussion. Until someone provides us with a biological woman who joins the men's league and dominates, this should be a non-starter. It only goes one way. I mean, what is literally stopping me from competing in the Little League World Series? I'm 49, but if I identify as a 10-year-old, I mean, I dress like a 10-year-old. I'm in a pink denim jacket. I look like a kid who raided his mom's closet and ran after the ice cream truck. But the point is, this subject of identity has become such a landmine for pro sports leagues, who have mostly widely steered clear of it. But the WNBA is the only one that has to really confront it head on, because they are the, you know, predominant female sports league. You know, like, they don't have to worry about this in hockey or the NBA or Major League Baseball. Okay. But the point is, in the WNBA, they have this woke battle line that's been drawn, and a lot of their owners consider themselves modern-day feminists. And modern-day feminism is no longer about women's empowerment. It's about latching on to whatever the woke activist causes into that week. Are we freeing Palestine? You know, the place that doesn't give rights to gays and women? Are we letting men into our all-women's league that was fought for and subsidized by the NBA? Like, is it not weird? Christine, the WNBA is the women's NBA. The women's NBA. I said this yesterday. If BET started airing Jimmy Buffett concerts, it kind of stops being black entertainment television, does it not?
3: No, you're right. I mean, this just is common.

0: in the league. I mean, maybe you take Clay Travis up on his offer and make him play like a high school team or something.
1: Did you say grow a pair?
0: Yeah, I did. Yeah. I wasn't trying to. I mean, most of the people that want to compete have already grown their pair.
1: Exactly.
0: That's the problem with right now. Emerson should... Should male basketball players be allowed in the WNBA?
2: I mean, I think it just doesn't make sense because it just puts these women at a disadvantage.
0: Yeah, like a physical disadvantage.
2: Yeah, I mean, it's just unrealistic.
0: Yes. Is this why you're studying abroad this fall? Because you can't return to your college with views like that, that are so hateful and bigoted and divine? I'm kidding. It is also like so funny what gets projected upon people as hatred and bigotry now. You know what I'm saying?
2: Yeah.
0: Because you're not anti-trans. You're just pro-fairness.
2: Yeah, totally.
0: Trans, you can be as trans as you want. I mean, like, think of me, all right? Like, e pluribus unum. That's
1: you
0: the
1: have
0: old
1: something to tell?
0: Out of many one, imagine. But I have had Caitlyn Jenner on this show a lot. Okay?
1: So, yeah, so are we.
0: I tried having her on my TV show because I wanted to have her on for Father's Day. Because I thought it would be a funny dichotomy to explain you're a mom, but it's Father's Day. How do you do that? And not in a mocking way, in a like try to understand it, make have fun with it kind of way. Because she's a sport. You know what I'm saying? But is it not crazy to think that she is the face of this movement? Like the mainstream trans conversation started because of her. And she's not a part of it because she was ostracized by the left. She is literally the Jackie Robinson of the trans movement. Like, you know, he broke the color barrier, was the first black player. She was the first mainstream trans American on the cover of Vanity Fair. And we're sitting here pretending she never happened because she's a Republican. But that shows you how unmoored any of this is to fact or science or substance.
1: If she never really spoke about politics that way, if we didn't know she was a Republican, how would that have changed?
0: Her face would be on a dollar bill right now. You know what I mean? They would have won and they would have honored her when Biden won in 2020. And
1: Chris Jenner wouldn't have hated her. They put her on the show.
0: They would have been fine. She would have hung out. And she would have, and she's funny. Like, she's cool. Like, I like her. But I don't think, you know, the average person, I talk about this a lot on the road doing stand-up because I tell a story about how I met Caitlyn Jenner. And she once saved me at my first White House Correspondents' Dinner. Do you want to hear the story?
1: Oh, sure do.
0: This is phenomenal. So at the White House Correspondents' Dinner, there's 2,500 people in the Washington Hilton Ballroom, not counting the shooter. Okay, so 25, I'm kidding. So 2,501. Okay, this particular year. But at my first year at the White House Correspondents' Dinner, I did not know that when it ends, there's only one escalator out of that level of the Hilton. And so you are, if you're at the back of the room, you are 2,500th in line. You're never getting out of that room. It's like an hour and a half. And when the dinner ended and I was standing in the back, because I wasn't a host at that point. I was just there doing hits, like running back and forth the set, doing it was like Lawrence Jones at a show, the Big Weekend show, whatever the case it was. So when I was doing my last hit, I just ran to the back of the room, watched the dinner wrap up, and I was like, wow, I am 2,500th in line. So as I was sitting there, because there's no Wi-Fi in that room, trying to figure out how I was going to entertain myself for the next hour and a half, out of nowhere, I feel this giant Dikembe Mutombo hand on my forearm, and I hear, follow me, sweetie, I'll get you out of here. And I look, and it's Caitlyn Jenner. And she has grabbed me by the arm and she is literally in her heels stampeding through the ballroom and stiff arming people out of the way because she just wants to get out of the room. And she probably on some level knows that in woke Washington, they're not going to give the trans woman a hard time because people are like, oh my God, Caitlyn Jenner, I love you. She's just like, just like that, and just shoving people like full chariots of fire.
1: Don't forget, she's a former athlete.
0: I said to her when she got me to the escalator, I go, I feel like I just met Bruce. And she goes, you did, honey.
1: She's the best. Seriously.
0: She's like one of the coolest people you'll ever meet. And imagine because she doesn't vote the right way. Her identity is irrelevant to them. But knowing that to be the case, that really does show you the fraud of the rest of it. It's all a scam. And what do we have to show for it? Nothing. People, nobody's watching the WNBA anyway. Why piss off the people that do care? Why piss off the people with daughters who want them to have... Do you remember the movie A League of Their Own?
1: Are you kidding?
0: In the modern remake, there refers to one guy who uses that pronoun. It's not even an all-girls league anywhere. It's the league of his own.
1: Would Rosie O'Donnell still be in the movie?
0: Depends what the craft services budget is. More after this.
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0: I caught you a delicious bass. Fox Across America with Jimmy Fallon. They're playing Napoleon Dynamite music. Chantley Painter in the On Deck Circle. She's going to come talk about this activist junk happening in the WNBA. We will undoubtedly get into Francesca Hong. We're honoring mental illness today because Guy Benson's producer, Christine, is with us for the full 3 hours.
1: Jimmy!
0: What now?
1: No!
0: What do you mean? I shouldn't say that?
1: No!
0: I've been saying that for 2.5 hours. Our whole friendship. You literally messaged me, "Hey, Jimmy, it's crazy Christine." Do you know when the last time Emerson and I talked to Christine before this was? It was like a Friday night. I had just taped my show. I was driving home after doing Hannity with Jenny, and I get a phone call that's like, "Hey, what's going on, Jimmy and Jenny? It's Christine."
1: Did I have anything to say?
0: No, I don't even remember.
1: You were all
0: over the map.
1: I mean, I'm that.
2: What's going on in the TV show? Let me tell you.
1: You're going to miss those calls now.
0: Yeah, I guess. But I'm not going to sit through any of your lectures about etiquette, you mess. Anyway, let's have this conversation because Chantley Painter's coming up, and I don't have to take this from Christine, who's on loan. We have an exchange student today.
3: Oh, shut up, woman.
0: We don't have to. Even Ray Charles is mad now. This is what it's come to, okay? Even Ray Charles can see that you're the problem.
1: I'm done. I'm leaving. We're back in a fight. We're not talking for a couple months again.
0: I don't know if that kind of luck. I'm going to play one clip for Chantley Painter that I think is every time I feel like I hit the dumb point, like that America just has to, like, you know, they say you have to hit rock bottom and all that. I always think we hit an intellectual rock bottom, and then I find out there's someone with one of those Shawshank rock hammers that's tunneling down to an even stupider level. And I'll share it with you when I come back. Maybe just me. It just might just be me on Fox Sports America.
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0: huge announcements to make right now. The second one we'll get to in a second. It's about a guest I'm very excited to have back on the program. But the first big announcement, I think this is what everybody's been waiting to hear at home, is that our guest producer, Christine's about to leave and go back to her other studio.
1: Get her out. Get her out of here.
0: A big moment. I kid, Christine. Did you have fun hosting the show today?
2: I had a lot of fun, but it's time to go produce the Guy Benson Show.
0: That's where we're at. Oh, that's right. You are the producer of the Guy Benson Show.
2: For now, he says every day, because whenever he gets mad at me, I'm like, you can't be mad at me. I'm your producer. And he goes, and I have to live with that. But well, thank you. I appreciate ending on the note of I drunk dialed you. So thanks for telling everybody that. It's going to be no surprise to anybody, so bye.
0: And
2: nice to meet you.
0: There goes Christine, and Chanley Painter isn't even listening. She's like on our, checking out something on her phone.
3: I'm going to post you on X.
0: You're going to do.
3: My Insta story.
0: Post away, do your thing.
3: That's going to be better than this.
4: I have to filter your photo first.
0: Yeah, you do.
2: Oh, definitely filter that.
0: All right, that's enough. That's one more. Okay.
1: Get her out of here.
0: Anyway, Chanley Painter's in studio. That's exciting to some. Good to see you, pal.
3: Good to see you. Happy Tuesday.
0: Yeah, I'll say.
3: Glad you're back from vacation.
0: It was a lot. I was out west. I was in Lake Tahoe.
3: Yes.
0: Very nice.
3: We missed you.
0: Well, thanks for that. I was in basically the West Coast.
3: Right.
0: Beautiful. Monterey, very nice.
3: Yes.
0: Napa, really nice. Tahoe was incredible.
3: Right.
0: Then we went down to Anaheim. Which is great, with the Grove in Anaheim. Good music venue.
3: Definitely.
0: Sold it out, packed, hot, sexy crowd.
3: Woo-hoo.
0: They were, I got to tell you, California is a little more of an outdoorsy state.
3: Yeah.
0: And they are, by design, a little bit more of an aesthetically conscious people.
3: Sure.
0: My Saturday night meet and greets last two weeks, they were really good looking.
3: I'm impressed.
0: There are a couple of...
3: Is it California or maybe just people that go to your show?
0: I don't know. I guess a little bit of everything.
3: Okay.
0: But there were some frisky single broads in leopard print. You know what I mean? Jenny was there. She didn't care. They demanded in Anaheim, they demanded that Jenny come on stage. So they chanted for her to come out and I brought her out on stage. It was great. And same in Napa. Her and Lincoln closed the show with me in Napa. Lincoln opened all three shows.
3: That's awesome. It was
0: like the Jackson 3, man. You'd put the family to work. You sing the hits. You have a good time.
3: That's great.
0: And now I'm back. And all of the joy has been sucked out of me. I'm kidding. I'm great. I'm in good spirits. And the big announcement is that Chanley Painter is not only here on the radio, but Chanley Painter will be appearing on Fox News Saturday night this very weekend. They're pumped up. You're a big damn deal on that show. They love you on that show. We're excited to have you back on. You're going to be on with Johnny Damon, 2-time World Series champ.
3: No way.
0: With the Yankees and the Red Sox.
3: No way.
0: Aaron Burr.
3: My level of cool just went up.
0: A little bit higher. Aaron Burr will be there. Have you ever met Onika McLean, comedian I love?
3: I've seen her on your show. She's great. She's fantastic.
0: She's
3: hilarious.
0: So you got a good lineup this weekend, Chanley. Don't mess it up.
3: Special.
0: You know what I'm saying?
3: Thanks for having me.
0: So give me this. You are a former Miss Arkansas.
3: I am, yeah.
0: I bring it up every time you're on my show. It's a funny thing to write intros about. It's just funny. You know what I'm saying?
3: I can't live it down my whole life.
0: But it's a thing you wouldn't want to live down.
3: No,
0: it's
3: like, it paid
0: if
3: for
0: you
3: law
0: came
3: school.
0: In 406th, then you're like, oh, like the time you thought you were Miss Arkansas. Like if we're calling you Miss Arkansas sarcastically.
3: Right.
0: That's the thing you can't live down. But you actually were Miss Arkansas.
3: I was.
0: So I bring that up because there's been a lot of consternation this week about the women's division in sports.
3: Yes.
0: The WNBA, for some reason, just face planting over this issue. They are literally called the W.
3: Women's.
0: Maybe the W stood for woke. I don't know.
3: I mean, they're trying to turn it that way.
0: Thank you. And the point is, one woman... The number one ranked tennis player in the world,
3: mm-hmm.
0: okay, actually came out this week and said, no, men shouldn't be playing against women.
3: Right.
0: But every other female athlete is going the other way because, I mean, obviously that's their own political zeitgeist within their league.
3: Right.
0: But I'm amazed more people don't have self-preservation instincts.
3: Right. The whole reason we have the WNBA is so that women can play with women
0: mm-hmm.
3: and not against men.
0: Yes. That's it. That's
3: the whole reason it was formed, right?
0: Yeah.
3: Women's teams.
0: Yeah.
3: We have to have our special little team because we're special.
0: Aw. But now the workaround is, of course, they say trans women. So they go like, he's a woman too. But he's not.
3: He's not. No.
0: And it's not fair to women. And what I hate is there's such an intellectually lazy, bad faith exchange on this issue. Mm-hmm. Because what they say is, well, then,
3: right.
0: you know, sports is about inclusion. Now you're saying these people can't play sports. And you're like, no, no one's saying that.
3: Right. They can play in their own league.
0: Yeah. You play any sport
3: right.
0: you want. League of Their Own was the movie. You go play in your own league and you just do your thing.
3: Yeah.
0: And the reason we know it's unfair, everyone's made this point, I made it earlier, is we don't have one single case of a woman switching to the men's division and winning.
3: Right.
0: Not one.
3: Not one.
0: But we have, you know, an incalculable amount of cases at this point of some guy goes onto a track meet, runs in the girls' league and wins. So I just, it's weird to me that it's not fashionable to protect women. Yeah. Like the two things, when you think about like the era of like weaponized censorship, that was like the outrage era. I say about 2014 to about 2023.
3: Right.
0: When people really were getting canceled, I was able to write a New York Times best-selling book about it. Hot damn!
3: Yes.
0: But anyway, in that era, you know, we were so hypersensitive to anyone who might run afoul of polite society. It is now fashionable to not protect women or like even Israel, not to get off message.
3: Sure.
0: But the amount of tolerable or tolerated anti-Semitism is like mind-blowing.
3: It really is.
0: Because you could have lost the job for a tweet. Think about this.
3: Yeah.
0: Kanye West is banned from touring in America because he tweeted anti-Semitic things.
3: Right.
0: We have people in elected office that are like, blow Israel off the map. Yeah. Is that not insane?
3: It is. And it kind of, in a way, you don't feel bad for Kanye, but he can't sell tickets. But yet we elect people that are saying things that are even worse.
0: Well, and to be,
3: or that have Nazi tattoos.
0: Thank you. And to be clear, he's now just selling out 200,000 seat arenas on the other side of the world.
3: Right, right.
0: You know, and it doesn't mean they endorse his views either.
3: Yeah.
0: It just means they like his music. They've separated the art from the artist.
3: Right.
0: But when it comes to politics, you can't do that.
3: Right.
0: The art is the artist.
3: The art is the artist. That is like, your platform.
0: Those are the songs.
3: Right. Those are your values. Yes.
0: Kanye's singing songs and making fancy sneakers and
3: crazy.
0: And parading around a naked lady everywhere he goes.
3: I mean, his Kim Kardashian lookalike.
0: Yes. Isn't that weird?
3: It's so weird.
0: They cloned it. He just cloned Kim.
3: Right.
0: He's like Kim, but with no clothes.
3: Mm-hmm.
0: And Bianca.
3: Exactly.
0: And they go everywhere. We're talking to Chanley Painter. She's the only dressed woman in this conversation right now. You can't miss her. She's the only one with clothes on in the whole conversation.
3: I can't confirm I have clothes on.
0: So when I was in California, I went to Kanye's Malibu mansion that gutted. He bought a mansion, $57 million.
3: Right.
0: And then went through one of his crazy mood swings and decided it should have no plumbing, no heat, no nothing. It was just going to be like some Mad Max era fortress.
3: Okay.
0: So that $57 million Malibu mansion was then promptly sold for $21 million.
3: Right. Down to the bones.
0: Yes, and now nothing the neighbors really are furious because they have this dumb eyesore flanked on a mansion by either side.
3: Come on.
0: But something I saw on Malibu Road, so right when you're getting into like Point Doom, is someone was having a yard sale.
3: Okay.
0: In easily a $60 or $70 million oceanfront property, they were having
3: a yard sale.
0: I should have stopped and shopped.
3: I want to know what's available.
0: We just kind of rolled by and got a chuckle out of it.
3: Could you have afforded anything in this yard sale?
0: I was just going to ask you that. Like, do things go for $85 instead of like $3?
3: I'm sure it's some designer piece of furniture that they're wanting to sell, you know, even if it's a discount.
0: Yeah.
3: Like $5,000.
0: Yeah, I blew that. I did not think about it. If you're out listening in California right now, someone's having a yard sale on Malibu Road.
3: Could have got a pretty good deal on something.
0: I have it on pretty good authority. Yeah, no, they had some interesting, they had some interesting stuff. And you know where else I went? Talk about separating the art from the artist. We went to Neverland, where Michael Jackson's house.
3: Cool.
0: Yeah, Lincoln wasn't cute enough to get in. They're like, sorry, kid.
3: Or young enough.
0: Yeah, well, like 17. Who's old man Winter here? Get him out of here. They threw him out. But it was pretty powerful to go there just the same. I mean,
3: sure.
0: Michael Jackson lived
3: there.
0: Absolutely.
3: I'd love to go there.
0: At the height of his fame.
3: I've been to Prince's home.
0: Have you?
3: Mm-hmm.
0: In Minnesota?
3: Yeah, Minnesota.
0: Paisley Park?
3: Yes.
0: Is it rad?
3: It's rad. It's really cool. They preserved it. It's like you walk into the 80s when you walk in.
0: Really?
3: All of his clothing and his guitars.
0: Oh, I love that.
3: It's still a concert venue. They have concerts there like every week.
0: Because he had like a studio and stuff,
3: studio,
0: right?
3: Yep. Mm-hmm.
0: Wow. Are the doorways smaller? Like the Chick-fil-A dwarf house?
3: You would think, but no.
0: No, okay.
3: Yeah.
0: Do you know Chick-fil-A has a dwarf house in Atlanta?
3: They do. I've been there. I used to live in Atlanta. I lived in Atlanta for my last
0: about
3: job.
0: That. Mm-hmm. A lot of people listening around the country don't know this, but the OG Chick-fil-A.
3: Yes, is right near the airport.
0: And it has the tiny dwarf house with
3: it's
0: the tiny
3: cool
0: door.
3: You know, they redid that Chick-fil-A recently.
0: Okay.
3: But they preserved the historic
0: the entrance
3: door
0: or whatever.
3: Mm-hmm.
0: That's pretty. It's only two places that have.
3: And they
0: that.
3: Have more of an expanded menu. People may not know it's more than just the traditional Chick-fil-A menu. They have other special items
0: that you don't get anywhere
3: right,
0: else.
3: Because it's the original.
0: That's why you go on the road with Chandler.
3: Oh, I.
0: That's, you're gonna find the secret
3: I find
0: menus,
3: the good food places,
0: the Chick-fil-A stuff. I love this. I was so. This is the only other clip I had on this. Is that the number one female tennis player was like, no, we shouldn't do it. We shouldn't be playing against men. But Caitlin Clark, who is of course like the face of the league in a lot of ways, made a lot of money, wants nothing to do with this.
3: Right.
0: So she was asked about it, and she was like, "We don't talk about that."
3: Yeah.
0: You know,
3: she's
0: just
3: already
0: for them
3: shrouded in controversy.
0: Is that her? I said this earlier.
3: She wants to be out of the headlines.
0: Yeah, I think she's just so tired of getting kicked in the face that she's like, "I'm just not going to take a position."
3: I never played professional sports or growing up really, but I did martial arts.
0: Yeah, you did.
3: I would purposely want to train with a man because he's stronger and you are a little more challenged. But if I'm competing or testing, obviously I'm not going to pick a man to compete with.
0: Yeah, you want to compete against a woman and have a fair match.
3: Right.
0: But it's so dumb to me because what's happening now is, obviously, we live in this dumb era where people's emotions are their facts.
3: Mm-hmm.
0: So last week, the Fauci testimony is the greatest example of this.
3: Right.
0: A lot of people who I know on the right were wrong. They thought there was this reckoning last week. They felt like the whole world saw Fauci exposed, and now we all agree.
3: Right.
0: Half the country didn't even watch.
3: Yeah, all he did.
0: And any news outlet that covered it was like, well, the Republicans embarrassed themselves today going after a revered scientist. None of them were a scientist. I'm like, the Republicans were literally reading his diary entries that show he lied to all of us and made up most of these health guidelines.
3: Yes.
0: And, you know, people bargaining in good faith. There were folks like Stephen A. Smith, I'll give you an example, Charlemagne the God.
3: Yes.
0: They said Fauci looked terrible.
3: Yes.
0: But if you turned on MSNBC, they were like, oh, perfect game.
3: Oh, they're going to spin it.
0: I know, but the point is, because we're living in that world, nobody ever has to own their shame. Mm, and it's really bad for society because people who are like misleading us and dividing us and doing all of this ridiculous stuff have hardened everyone's convictions and every bad idea.
3: Yeah.
0: So as far as this, I probably half the country thinks Fauci and the government did a perfect job during COVID.
3: Right.
0: And some right-wing MAGA people were eating horse dewormer.
3: Right.
0: And that's
3: right.
0: why people died.
3: It's true.
0: And they're not even like, there's not even acknowledgement of like, we got up to as many as 4 and 5 booster shots. But we were fired from jobs if we didn't take a vaccine.
3: Yes.
0: That they said blocked prevention.
3: Right.
0: If it is so powerful and the threat is so severe that we can justify firing people, shouldn't we as a country be wondering how we got to booster shot number one, let alone number four?
3: Exactly. Yeah.
0: But because we're not having that conversation and nobody gets to take the L, the next time something like this happens, like people aren't going to believe it.
3: Yeah.
0: That's why I'm trying to bring back shame.
3: Yeah.
0: Like people need to be shamed.
3: I agree.
0: You know, but when everyone's emotions becomes their facts, if your emotions for 2 years was Fauci's good, Republicans bad, you'll never abandon that.
3: Oh, absolutely.
0: If your emotions are, well, biological men should compete against women, no matter what irrefutable evidence we show you, you're not abandoning that.
3: Right.
0: And that's where the WNBA is. Mm-hmm. It got emotional for them.
3: Yeah, obviously. When you have a coach wearing a T-shirt during a game, making a statement.
0: The clip of the day.
3: Let's just play basketball.
0: Chandler Painter, you don't understand the way the world works now. That is why, honestly, a lot of corporations got away from like those ESG scores, environmental, social, and governance and stuff, because they realized they had nothing to do with their product.
3: If
0: you sell burgers for a living, we don't need to know where you stand on climate change or defunding the police. Just eat the burger.
3: Just make the burgers.
0: I've said this 1,000 times, so forgive me. Okay. It is so surreal to me. It was Ben and Jerry's that got me to this point of, I've said this 1,000 times, okay? When I was a little kid, my white parents would yell at me for having ice cream.
3: Mm-hmm.
0: Now my ice cream yells at me for having white parents. Like, think about that. Yes. Ben and Jerry's is like, you colonizing fool.
3: Yes.
0: You're eating ice cream on stolen land, you chunky monkey.
3: I know.
0: And I'm like, no, I just want ice cream.
3: I know.
0: But you can't just have ice cream.
3: No, you have to have the message.
0: But we need to get back to that.
3: I agree.
0: Chandler Painter 2028. Don't go anywhere.
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0: bottom of the ninth on Fox Across America with Jimmy Fallon. Chanley Painter here to land the plane back in action.
1: Which I have done before.
0: You can fly planes.
1: I have flown a plane.
0: You are like so talented and capable for a person who wound up on this show. It's like, I don't know. Who's running your life?
1: I don't know.
0: They should not be in charge. I kid, Chan. Chan's going to be on Fox Saturday night this weekend. We're excited about that.
1: I'm excited.
0: It is a big damn deal. If you are in the tri-state area, you ever want to come see Chanley, watch a live taping of the show. Tickets are free. FoxAcrossAmerica.com. Mm-hmm. If you want to go on the road and see me do stand-up, that will cost you. But anyway, we're going to San Antonio next, then Rockford, Illinois. Then Fayetteville, Arkansas, your hometown. You will not be there.
1: No, I'm going to be out of country.
0: I read this earlier because people thought I made it up.
1: Okay.
0: These are consecutive weeks on the road. Are you ready?
1: Mm-hmm.
0: So once we take Lincoln to college last weekend of August, I then am going away with Jenny. It's our 20th wedding anniversary. Nobody thought it would last this long. Neither, you know, it's cool. We're going to go hang out. But then starting September 12th, This is consecutive. Fayetteville, Arkansas. Reading, Pennsylvania.
1: Yes.
0: Richmond, Virginia. Clearwater, Florida. Colorado Springs, Colorado. Santa Rosa, California. Grand Junction, Colorado. Indianapolis, Indiana. Oklahoma City, Oklahoma. Salt Lake City, Utah. Concord, New Hampshire. And I am officially off. Bang.
1: Wow.
0: It's going to be an aggressive fall.
1: That is.
0: Got to get into touring shape. You know what I'm saying? You got to eat good during the week.
1: Right.
0: You got to max out your energy.
1: Mm-hmm.
0: I'm actually, like, this is a thing. My son's going to college.
1: Right.
0: He's a lifeguard. He's hunky. Yes, he's in very good shape.
1: Yes.
0: But it would mean a lot to me if he came home from college and I was in better shape.
1: Yeah.
0: You know, so
1: you have to do it.
0: Oh, yeah. It's one of my favorite things in the world to do.
1: Mm-hmm.
0: Whenever you see me get fat, it's intentional. Meaning I'm not sitting here right now going, how did this happen? I know exactly how it happened. Oh, it was glorious. I've had the best time.
1: I understand.
0: I was at Bobby Van Steakhouse last night.
1: Ooh, yeah.
0: My favorite place in the city.
1: Where was my invite?
0: Imagine. You would have did great there.
1: I know.
0: I'll take you next time.
1: They're
0: big Fox fans.
1: Love it.
0: You would love that.
1: Love a good steak.
0: All right, good. I went with my executive producer, Victor.
1: Okay.
0: But tonight I'm going to the Bronx with the Link Man because I'm not on TV. There's
1: Yankees.
0: A primary tonight. They don't want me anywhere near the TV.
1: Yeah,
0: they're not bringing me on to make balloon animals on Laura Ingraham's show while they're counting the votes and letting some guy from Hezbollah be the next senator from Michigan.
1: I know.
0: No chance of Jimmy being on the TV.
1: No, not tonight.
0: So I'll be up in the Bronx watching the Yankees. What do you think of that, Chan?
1: I love it. Where's my invite to that, too?
0: Damn. It's with a steakhouse invite. Somebody must have misplaced it.
1: How are the Yankees this year anyway?
0: They're like a game
1: mediocre,
0: out of first place. No, but they're hanging around.
1: Okay.
0: They got a shot. I mean,
1: I usually go to a game. I haven't been to one yet.
0: Oh, is that true?
1: Yeah.
0: This is actually my first Yankee game of the year. Me and last year, because of all the weird traveling I do, me and Lincoln have been to more games at Dodger Stadium than in New York.
1: Wow.
0: Just weird, right?
1: That is weird.
0: But it's a great place to watch a game. Really nice.
1: Yeah.
0: It's so weird to go to a baseball game and see like so many good looking people. Because it's good-looking people at Yankee games, but most of the people are my white trash friends from, like, the tri-state area that are just hammered. And even if they are good-looking, they're not good-looking at the game because they're so slashed.
1: Yeah.
0: You know,
1: the food is great at Yankee Stadium.
0: It's baseball food has come a long way.
1: Yes.
0: It used to be a hot dog, a cold, damp, hot pretzel, using air quotes, ice cream and a helmet, Cracker Jacks.
1: Now
0: and a big
1: have,
0: bag
1: like,
0: of peanuts.
1: Gourmet.
0: No, now they're flying in sushi chefs
1: Wolfgang
0: and fancy
1: Puck
0: steaks.
1: Has a little stand.
0: And yeah, exactly. So back to the question of how did I get fat?
1: There
0: will be no mystery tomorrow when I'm sitting here with my bloated face. The sun's got to keep tanning this thing to make it TV presentable. The great Chanley Painter. Watch her all over the Fox News Channel and watch her on Fox News Saturday night this weekend. That is a big damn deal.
1: I'm on Fox and Friends first Friday morning.
0: Fox and Friends first Friday morning.
1: I'm co-hosting.
0: But this show is over. Pay up and get out.
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6: He says a deal could be imminent. I'm Sue Guzman, Fox News. President Trump says a deal on the Strait of Hormuz and Iran to denuclearize could come as early as Wednesday or Thursday. The president telling Fox's Trace Gallagher negotiations with Iran continued all day Tuesday on a peace deal. The president says if they don't make a deal, it's, quote, going to be too bad. Speaking to Fox's Trace Gallagher, the president said confronting Iran over its nuclear capability was long overdue.
7: This should have been done by other presidents for 50 years. You know, you keep hearing 47, but that's been for 3 years now. It's been over 50 years. Other presidents or other countries should have been able to do this. And I did something that I had to do, because if they had a nuclear weapon, this whole world would be a different place.
6: Primary races held in several states Tuesday. In Michigan, the hotly contested Democratic Senate primary race is too close to call, with progressive Abdul Al-Sayed holding a slim lead over Haley Stevens. The winner will face Republican Mike Rogers. Al-Sayed telling supporters Rogers will be defeated in November.
8: We have a responsibility to assure that we unite to make sure that Mike Rogers never sees the inside of the U.S. Senate.
6: Meanwhile, Trump-backed Representative John James defeated Perry Johnson in the governor's race. He says he's ready for the challenge against Democrat Jocelyn Benson.
9: We offer freedom. They offer socialism. We offer change. They offer continued decline. We offer common sense. They offer crazy.
6: In Missouri, Congresswoman Wesley Bell has won a rematch in the Democratic primary against former Congresswoman Cori Bush. Voters rejected a pair of ballot measures that could have eliminated the state's income tax, made it harder to pass citizen-led amendments. Meanwhile, in Virginia, former two-term Democratic Congresswoman Elaine Luria, winning the Democratic nomination in the 2nd Congressional District, sets up a match between her and incumbent Republican Jen Kiggins. Americans listening to Fox News.
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0: The scope of the U.S. cyber attack on U.S. water systems has grown now to include at least 7 states and may be far, far wider than officials and experts warned. And it is increasingly looking like Iran is the actor that has hacked into at least 7 of these states. To talk about it is somebody who knows quite a bit about this. She is the director of OTCERT. That's Operational Technology Cyber Emergency Readiness Team at Dragos. Dragos just happens to be one of the world's leading cybersecurity firms built specifically to protect physical infrastructure like power grids, water plants, and factories from foreign hackers. So Dawn Capelli is the perfect person to talk to about this. Dawn, welcome to America at Night.
31: Thank you very much.
0: What happened, and is it still going on?
31: Well, what happened is that these adversaries were able to compromise water utilities, as you said, in around 7 states. And basically, these adversaries, they were looking for low-hanging fruit. They found internet-exposed devices from within the operational environment, meaning in the water plants themselves. And so they were available from the internet, and they had no or default credentials, usually no credentials at all, meaning you didn't have to log in, you didn't have to know a password. They could just access the devices.
1: Did anything come in harm's way? Was anything affected? Was anything injured? Any type of damage done?
31: Most of the water plants that we know of were able to switch to manual operations. Some of them did have overflows. Some of them did have to have boil water advisories put out. But for the most part, there was no impact on the safety of the drinking water.
1: Is that because these water companies got to the problem before it became a problem, or just by dumb luck? How were we able to avert a more serious problem?
31: Well, fortunately, a lot of these water companies, they switch into manual modes for various reasons. You might have a natural disaster. You might have a water main break. And so they were able to switch into manual operations. But the problem is that we don't know the state of water utilities is way behind the cybersecurity in other sectors. And so they don't have the visibility in their plants to actually know that someone is even in there. So at this point, they were able to detect it and to respond. But it's really important that we take this as a wake-up call and that water utilities start to put in place basic cyber hygiene and visibility in their networks.
1: We don't know which states were affected, but we do know Minnesota and Michigan appear to be caused the brunt of this. Why Minnesota and Michigan? Do we have any idea?
31: I do not have any idea, no. And we also don't know the full extent.
1: So is this still ongoing now? Are they still on manual, or are they switched back?
31: I think they're in the process of recovering. The thing is, they need to protect their devices, so they need to protect them so that they are not accessible from the internet. They need to put passwords on their devices, strong passwords, and they really need to put some monitoring in place in their network, because the problem is that right now, the adversaries could already be in there, and utilities basically are blind. They don't know if someone is in their network or not. And that's speaking in general terms based on the general state of the water sector.
1: Don Capelli, I want to make sure I heard you correctly. Did you say that these cyber attacks, they got into some of these systems that weren't even password protected?
31: Yes, unfortunately, that is true. A lot of these water utilities, they, you know, they're small, they're rural, they're municipal. They don't have the money, first of all, for a cybersecurity program, especially in their plants, in their industrial environments. And second of all, they don't have the expertise. I mean, literally, some of these utilities, they have one person that runs IT, they run the operations in the plant, and they literally, they cut the grass in the summer.
1: Wow. Because it wasn't the big, giant water systems. It was the rural, you know, they went to find the weakest link, more or less, is what you're saying.
31: Exactly. And for the most part, that is those small water utilities. And, you know, they're doing the best they can, but they don't have the funding. They don't have the people. The good news is that Dragos offers free programs that they could be using, but they just don't know about them.
1: Hmm. We'll get to Dragos here in a second. Don, what do we know about the bad actors? Is it Iran? Do we know who it was?
31: We at Dragos do not do attribution, but I think the main point is this was low-hanging fruit. This did not take technical sophistication. In other cyber attacks, we see very sophisticated adversaries. In this case, it wasn't. So it may have been Iran, it may have been someone else, but the bottom line is that we've got to fix the problem.
1: Yeah, you're saying this is a wake-up call. This is the nightmare scenario. This is the science fiction novel that you read on the beach in the summer, that they go for the utilities. And this has long been a science fiction a plot. But now you're saying this is a wake-up call. I'm shocked there hasn't been a wake-up call before, but you're saying, has this rattled some cages?
31: I hope it's rattled some cages, to be honest. It is a wake-up call, and we need to act quickly. We need to help these water utilities. First of all, just with basic cyber hygiene. Like you said, there were not even passwords on most of these programmable logic controllers. So we need basic cyber hygiene, but then we really need to help to take them to the next level and to get visibility and monitoring in their plants and to build a security program equivalent to what most organizations have in IT.
1: How does Dragos provide free security systems for these organizations?
31: So the mission of Dragos is safeguarding civilization, and we take that mission very seriously. And a few years ago, we recognized that if we mean that, then we have to help the small organizations that can't afford to buy our products and services. We can't just help the big companies that can afford to buy our stuff. And so we started, first of all, the community defense program. We realized these small utilities, water, electric, and natural gas, are critical to civilization. And so we offer our platform, which is the same platform that all of the largest utilities in the country and in the world use. We offer it to small utilities, water, electric, and natural gas, that have under $100 million in annual revenue in the U.S. and Canada, totally free. They can run that same platform totally free. And we meet with them once a month. We have a community where, you know, they're not in it alone. They're in it with their peers and with us.
1: Sounds fantastic, but how are you funded? How are you staying afloat if you're giving away all this service for free?
31: Well, the thing is, it's software. So we give it to them. They need to have the hardware to run it on. Although we have some means of helping them with that hardware issue, but basically it's software. So we're giving them that software that other organizations pay for. So it's not really costing Dragos money to do that. But we also have another program called OT Cert. And OT Cert provides free resources for any organization with an industrial and operational technology environment with the resources they need to build a foundational OT cybersecurity program. So we give them demonstration videos, guides, a free tabletop exercise. And we meet with them once a month as well. So that's another free program that we have. And that program has about 3,500 members around the world.
1: Wow. Is this the worst internet?

0: attack, if you will, on a U.S. utility system?
1: I don't know. It's hard to categorize it as the worst. I mean, we're seeing cyber attacks. We see ransomware attacks that are being carried out by cyber criminal groups. We see state actors. We see hacktivists. So I don't know if I would categorize this as the worst, but I guess what I would say is the threat environment, the cyber threat environment against industrial environments is the worst that we have seen. It's escalating, and we really need to take action. And that means everyone. You know, we've offered our community defense program to small utilities for a few years, but the thing is, they don't even know that they're a target. You know, if you're cutting the grass and you're taking care of IT and your plants, you're not a security person. So you're not really paying attention to this stuff. We need to reach out to them. If you're a manufacturing plant, you're probably out in a rural area. You're not in the middle of a city. So where do you get your water? Where do you get your power? I think it's up to all of us to start reaching out into the ecosystem and looking out for each other.
0: You know, the other thing, too, is this has now created a blueprint for all of those bad actors, right? Now they know that some or many or oftentimes these smaller utility companies and or infrastructures are not as secure as they should be. So now they can start looking there to cause as much trouble as possible.
1: Yes, that is true.
0: Yeah.
1: Another reason that we have to take action.
0: Yeah. Dracos, is there a website? How do they get a hold of you? Do they call you directly? How does somebody listening to this say, hey, we need your help? How do we get a hold of you?
1: They can just go to dracos.com, and if they have an incident ongoing at the moment, we have a hotline they can call. If they want to sign up for the community defense program, they can just search on our website and register, and the same for OT Cert.
0: Don Capelli, who is the director of OT Cert and also part of Dragos, an interesting conversation. Don, thanks for explaining it to us. Have a good day and continued good luck, and thanks for doing what you do. It sounds like it's a valuable and needed service, so thank you for that.
1: Thank you for helping to spread the word. I appreciate that.
0: You got it. Don Capelli is with us, director of OCERT, Operational Technology Cyber Emergency Readiness Team at Dragos. Dragos is the world's leading cybersecurity firm built specifically to protect physical infrastructure, power plants, water plants, factories from foreign hackers, which this is exactly what it seems to be. It's not official that it's Iran. But it seems like all signs are pointing to it. I don't know whether it's a rogue actor inside Iran, state-sponsored or not, but clearly there were a number of water facilities that were hacked in 7-plus states, and there was some damage done. Luckily, nothing major. So we'll wait and see what happens here. America at Night, we're just getting started. Back in a moment.
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10: Hey, we are just getting started. In hour number two, boy, do we have a story for you. There is an author, James Scott, who has written a fantastic book looking back at the United States dropping of the atomic bomb, but not from the American point of view, from the Japanese point of view. Wait till you hear what was going on in Japan during the first bomb and then the second bomb. What happened? How close were we to that war not truly ending and Japan not surrendering? It is a fascinating look at the end of World War II and the end of the Pacific Theater. It's the book is called Empire of Ashes, Truman, Hirohito, and the Descent into Total War. That's coming up next hour. Right after the break here at the bottom of the hour, I know a lot of people are watching in horror as 50, 60,000 Moroccans have flooded into a small peninsula in Africa, which is a Spain country. And there is a migrant crisis, almost a humanitarian crisis going on right now. And there seems to be no end in sight. We found a writer who works in Budapest, Hungary, writes for the Free Press, and has a Substack who has been following this very closely. We wanted to find out what was going on, why this was happening, what Spain's doing about it. Spain has now sent their army to this little peninsula in Africa to sort of get this under attack. But it is a humanitarian crisis. So we will talk about that coming up here in just a moment. We do have one eye on all of the elections around the country. If something breaks, we'll, of course, pass that on to you. But we are watching all of the networks on the monitors here in the studio. And, of course, if something breaks, something big news, we will pass it along to you. And so that's sort of where we are. That's the plan. Stay right there. Quick break, and we're going to come back and talk about this migrant crisis, which is turning into a humanitarian crisis. What happened? How did this happen? Why did it start? We'll talk to an author who's been paying close attention from the Free Press. That's all coming up next on America at Night.
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10: The pictures coming out of northern Africa and Morocco are stunning. An exodus that began last week when 50 to 60,000 people, mostly men, have been trying to find their way into a small Spanish territory on the North African coast. By Saturday, many of the migrants have left, lacking food and water, and in fact, Spain sent their army to help out in this migrant crisis, or some are calling a humanitarian crisis. A person from the Free Press who has knows quite a bit about this and has been following this from the very beginning is Rod Dreher, a writer for the Free Press and a New York Times bestselling author. Rod, welcome to America at Night.
19: Thanks for having me on.
10: Do we know how this started? Why did this start? What happened?
19: Well, it's complicated. It has to do with both progressive politics within Spain itself and also Islamist politics within Morocco. The Spanish Prime Minister, Pedro Sanchez, earlier this year announced a blanket amnesty for 500,000 undocumented people living in Spain. They invited people to apply for naturalization. They got over 1 million applications. Plus, 3 weeks before the invasion of Ceuta, the Spanish exclave in North Africa, the Spanish Supreme Court ruled that the government could not send back to Morocco anybody they picked up trying to swim from Morocco to Ceuta. Well, that's on the Spanish side. On the Morocco side, Morocco is governed by a king who is Muslim, but he's not an Islamist. He doesn't want to see Islamic rule there. The Islamist parties there have been trying to undermine him. So they started a campaign on Facebook to encourage this mass insta migration to Ceuta to try to undermine the Moroccan government. So it's a lot of really complicated politics here, but it turned out to be a complete disaster for the people in Ceuta and also Melilla, a second Spanish exclave, because all these migrants came in, they rioted, they broke into stores and looted, they even broke into some people's houses.
10: Yeah, talk about Ceuta for a second, because it's a quirk in the geographic part of this country where it's in Africa, but it's part of Spain. Talk about that for a moment, because that's an important part of this story.
19: Yeah, Ceuta has been under constant European ownership since the 15th century. I believe Portugal had it first and transferred it to Spain, but it has always been part of Spanish territory for the last 500, 600 years. And the Moroccans have been fine with that, more or less, except the Islamist in recent times. They say, no, no, no, this needs to be ours. But it has been Spanish territory for about two or three times as long as the United States has existed. So it's not like this is some sort of colony.
10: Has there been a free exchange between the border? How locked is the border between the Ceuta, this Spanish sort of enclave, and Morocco?
19: Yeah, well, the border is controlled. You can travel to and from, but you have to go through, like most borders are, where you have to show your passport and so forth. But they've had controlled visitation from both sides with no problems up until now.
10: Yeah, the pictures coming out are horrifying. I mean, people have died trying to leave Morocco to get to this Spanish inlet, have they not?
19: They have, but what's interesting about these pictures is you've noticed there have been very few women and children. They've mostly been young men. And this is the immigration story across Europe, the mass migration story. You see this in Great Britain when you see these dinghies washing up from France. These are almost always young men. And as critics will point out, these are military age young men, not women and children.
10: And so what are they doing? Are they looking to infiltrate? Are they looking for a better life? Is life in Morocco so bad they can't get a job? Why are they risking life and limb?
19: Well, I think that it depends on the individual person, but it's certainly true that a lot of them are seeking better lives. I don't think life is so bad in Morocco, but if you make it to Europe, you are very well taken care of by the well-developed welfare states. This is all across Western Europe, and that is quite an incentive for people to migrate from territories and countries where they don't have a lot. But it's not like this is a matter of life and death, that they have to get out or they'll be killed or starved to death. This is a matter of seeking material opportunity.
10: Rod Dreher with us. He is a contributing writer for the Free Press, also the author of a Substack called Rod Dreher's Diary, and dives into many of these things. You are anchored, or I should say live in Budapest, Hungary, and have been following this story in Europe for years. And that is that it's not just this one migrant issue. There has been an immigration issue in Europe going back decades, and they have yet to sort of figure out how to handle this immigration situation when it comes to Europe. Am I correct?
19: Oh, yeah, that's absolutely right. Except I no longer live in Budapest. I recently came back to the U.S., but I was there for 4 years, and I tell you, it is really interesting to see the mass migration story from a European perspective as opposed to a U.S. perspective. Because in America, we only learn what our media tell us. But the story is far more complicated and dire from a European perspective. The general problem there is after the Second World War, European countries needed labor to help rebuild Europe, and so they started bringing in migrants. But it's also the case that a lot of the more progressive elements in European politics wanted to bring migrants in to celebrate diversity because they were so, they felt ashamed of themselves for World War II and for Hitler, and they wanted to do anything they could to not to repeat what happened with Hitler. So this has become the sort of topic that both the left wing and the right wing have collaborated over the past decades to see happen. But now you've got a situation where it is really out of control. It's causing so much social discord. The crime rates have exploded, especially after 2015, when thanks to the invitation of Angela Merkel, then the German chancellor, over 1 million migrants came in from the Middle East and Afghanistan. And consequently, you saw the rates of violent crime soar in the countries that accepted them in. These are people, many of whom have no language skills, have no way to get a job. So they end up on social services, and there they sit. Anybody who complains about it, instantly they're called, you must be a Nazi or you must be some sort of fascist. The problem is this can't go on forever. And I'm afraid that with so many of these governments and media and academia refusing to even admit there's a problem, they're going to seed a violent far-right reaction that they're not going to be able to control.
10: I want to get back to more about this European immigration situation, but I also want to find out what happened with this Spain and Morocco situation. Is it over? Have they gone back? Are they allowed to go to Spain? Where does this immigration crisis now go with these migrants from Morocco?
19: Well, as far as I can tell, and I'm relying on reporting, most of them have been sent back. But it's what's difficult about anytime this sort of thing happens is, according to European human rights law, people who make it onto European territory have to be processed through the courts, and the courts are overwhelmed. Anytime, say, in Italy, for example, there several governments there have tried really hard to get control of the migration problem, but everything they pass gets shot down by the judiciary, which is strongly in the hands of progressives who welcome migration. So it's a problem that's not going to be solved anytime soon.
10: Rob, how much of Brexit had to do with the underlying crisis of immigration and or migrant workers coming into Great Britain?
19: Boy, that's such a great question, because one of the main reasons for Brexit is a majority of British voters wanted out of the European Union to stop the flow of migrants into their country. So they got Brexit in 2016, and the migration went up even worse under Tory, that is to say, conservative government. Under Boris Johnson, who was prime minister in the early part of this decade, they had the biggest wave yet. So Brexit not only didn't stop it, it made it worse. And a lot of Britons are wondering, how the hell did this happen?
10: I'll ask you, how the heck did that happen?
19: Well, it happened for the same reasons it's happening in most European countries. The legal systems are set up to favor migrants, and not only the legal systems, but what you might call the ruling class, meaning not only politicians and judges, but people in the media and academia. They all strongly favor migration, in large part, I believe, because they don't have to live with the downsides of it. They mostly live in rich areas which don't have a lot of crime. They're not losing their jobs to low-skilled migrants. And so they don't see the problem. And it's causing a tremendous fracture in various European societies. In fact, there's an academic named David Betts at King's College London. He's in the War Studies Department. His academic specialty is Civil War. And he has been warning for the last 2 years that Britain, France, and all of the countries of Western Europe are moving very, very close to civil war over this issue. And it wouldn't be one army against another. That's not what he's talking about. He's talking about something more like Northern Ireland during the Troubles or the Beirut Civil War, where it's kind of a war of all against all and people against the government.
10: Rob, you anticipated my next question, and that was not necessarily Northern Ireland, but Ireland in and of itself. Their economy is booming, and they're bringing in workers, foreign workers from all over the place because they need workers. But there is quite a bit of rub going on in Ireland, is there not?
19: Oh, yeah. It's going to get really bad there. I saw recently that there are, in some places in Ireland, militias forming, as formed in Northern Ireland between Catholics and Protestants. But this time, the militias are forming against migrants who are moving in by the hundreds into these small villages in the west of Ireland, which have no capacity to provide for them. And most of them are not getting jobs. They're going on welfare. And people wondering, what's happening? Who's making this happen? Who's letting this happen? And it's tremendously destabilizing. And again, most Americans don't know about it because it's not widely reported in our media.
10: We did hear today, though, that there was quite a bit of delays at airports in the European Union trying to show all sorts of documentation. Does today's story have anything to do with any of what we're talking about, trying to crack down, trying to figure out who's coming in and out of the country?
19: Yeah, I believe that after the Ceuta invasion, some European Union nations, Italy being one of them, shut down the Schengen zone involving Spain. Now, the Schengen zone is a zone within the European Union set up by treaty that allows for free passage between members of the Schengen zone. So when I lived in Hungary, it's part of the Schengen zone. I could travel to Austria, Germany, any other member of the Schengen zone without even having to show a passport. But the Italians and a few other countries got so worried about what was happening in Ceuta that they shut off people coming from Spain into their countries until they saw the Spanish government getting control of the situation.
10: And so the European Union said things will get back to normal once they iron out some of the kinks. But interesting that this is a direct correlation to what we're watching in Morocco and in Spain.
19: Oh, yeah. Yeah, it's absolutely a festering crisis. And I'll tell you, this past summer, there was a film that came out called Citizen Vigilante. It's a pretty awful film. It's an underground film made by a German who features as the prime character an American who goes to Europe and starts murdering migrants who commit crimes, but also judges and families of migrants that commit crime. And the character says to the camera, I'm teaching you how to do this so you can do it on your own. Now, this is exactly the sort of thing that Professor David Betts is warning about, that if the governments don't get control of the situation in a serious way, then we're going to start seeing these acts of vigilante terrorism.
10: Where are the migrants coming from? I mean, obviously the Middle Eastern countries, but specifically, are they running from where? Do we have any idea?
19: A lot of them are coming up from Africa now, from sub-Saharan Africa, which is the only part of the world that is above replacement rate. Sub-Saharan Africa is poor. It's often violent. And these are men, mostly men, because they're the only ones who have the strength to make that journey. They're seeking a better life, and they're coming in illegally. And this is going to be a problem that's going to increase as the European native population declines. It's declining severely in this century. Meanwhile, sub-Saharan Africa is going to grow. So there is no easy or imminent solution to this problem. When I was in England last, though, I was starting to hear people, respectable people, say, well, we're just going to have to start shooting the boats before they land at Dover. Now, that's pretty radical, but that's how extreme things have gotten, and the political system just has not been able to deal with it.
10: That's interesting. Rob Deere is with us. He is a contributing writer for the Free Press, has written quite a bit about this. It's worth your while to go to the Free Press. Rob Dreher is our guest, also the author of a Substack called Rod Dreher's Diary. Rob, thank you for an interesting hour. Thank you for the insight. Glad to have you back on this side of the pond. Keep your phone on. We reserve the right to call you back whenever we need you.
19: Great. Thanks so much.
10: You got it. Rob Dreher is with us, who is a writer for the Free Press. And I hope you're checking out the Free Press, because it is a very, very interesting website. All sorts of opinions from all across the spectrum, voices you don't normally get to hear about. America at Night, back in a moment.
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9: Coming to you from the heart of the nation, this is America at Night with McGraw-Milhaven.
10: All right, it's election night, primary night in some states. In Missouri, there's a couple of local issues, but the big one is in Michigan, where the Democratic primary is getting all of the attention. The polls are closed in Michigan, and the latest numbers, with 23% of the polls reporting, of the precincts reporting, it is too close to call, but the progressive Abdul El Said has a 51-45 lead over Haley Stevens. The vote count is 177,000 to 155,000. So what is that? That would be 27,000 votes, with 24% of the vote in. Abdul El Said is the progressive, and Stevens is more of the, shall we say, party candidate, the more traditional Democrat, if you will. And so that is where we are right now. Still too close to call. 51 for El Said and 45% for Stevens. We'll keep an eye on that all evening long. Stay right there. Do we have a treat for you? We're going back all the way to 1945, August of 1945, when the United States decided to drop not one but two atomic bombs on Japan to end World War II. We know a lot about what happened on the American side, but what happened on the Japanese side? There is an author who's written a new book, and it is a fascinating look at how the Pacific Theater ended and how it ended and how close it was to not ending at all. Stay right there. Great conversation with author James Scott coming up here after top of the hour. Our executive director is Alex Hinton. Our engineer tonight is Richard Good. I'm McGraw-Millhaven. And this is America at Night on Westwood One.
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14: Still hoping for a deal with Iran. I'm Ted Lindner, Fox News. President Trump says a deal on the Strait of Hormuz and a denuclearized Tehran could come as early as Wednesday or Thursday. The president telling Fox's Trace Gallagher that negotiations with Iran continued all day Tuesday on a peace deal. The president said confronting Iran over its nuclear capability is long overdue.
15: This should have been done by other presidents for 50 years. You know, you keep hearing 47, but that's been for 3 years now. It's been over 50 years. Other presidents or other countries should have been able to do this. And I did something that I had to do, because if they had a nuclear weapon, this whole world would be a different place.
14: Five states holding primaries Tuesday. In Michigan, Trump-backed Representative John James winning Michigan's GOP primary for governor, besting millionaire businessman Perry Johnson. State Secretary of State Jocelyn Benson captured the Democratic nomination in the race to succeed term-limited Gretchen Whitmer. Also in Michigan, two Democrats vying for their party's nomination for U.S. Senate. The race pits more moderate Democrat Haley Stevens against progressive Abdul El Said. Stevens says she likes her chances in the race. It's still too close to call.
16: If we are going to win this thing, which we are, we are going to have to get ready and show Mike Rogers what a little stick it to him looks like.
14: El Said speaking with his supporters moments later Tuesday night.
17: You are a corporate sellout who's not a pharma lobbyist, but really, really might want to be one someday. who voted to raise our prescription drug prices.
14: The winner will go up against Trump-backed former Republican Representative Mike Rogers in November. And you have your Powerball tickets for tonight. The Powerball jackpot worth at least $786 million. If you win, that's a cash value of at least $341 million. It's the biggest jackpot for Powerball so far this year. 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
10: Note, Governor Katie Hobbs of Arizona is now rumored to be picking a moderate Republican as her running mate for lieutenant governor. She, if you remember, she beat, I believe, Carrie Lake in the closest of closest margins, if memory serves me right, 4 years ago. Now she's running for re-election, and she has tapped, or soon to tap, so the rumors are, former mayor of Mesa, Arizona, John Giles, who will serve as her lieutenant governor if she wins in November. And he is a Republican, and they're going up against Andy Biggs. Andy Biggs is a member of the Conservative House Freedom Caucus, one of Trump's biggest supporters. And so interesting how Arizona, on-again, off-again state, turning more purple by the day. Used to be ruby red, but they've always had an independent streak coming out of Arizona. But Katie Hobbs, the Democratic governor who won by a thread, it seems to be appointing, or at least announcing that her lieutenant governor will be a Republican if she wins. That's kind of interesting. Hey, stay right there. When we come back, we're going to check in. This is looking forward to this for a while now, ever since we booked it. James Scott is the author of a book called Empire of Ashes, and it is the story of the United States dropping the two nuclear bombs in August of 1945, right, coming up on the anniversary of all of this. And we know about the American perspective, but what about the Japanese perspective? James Scott did the research to do quite a bit of research to find out. And still very many people alive from those tragic days who survived the nuclear blast and tell the tale. We'll do all of that coming up next on America at Night.
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5: And here's Heather with the weather.
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10: It was August 6, 1945, when the world changed forever once again. And that's when the United States dropped a bomb on Japan to end World War II. And since then, there have been books, discussions, conversations about what happened, how it happened, why it happened, should it have happened. And there is a new book out to talk all about it. And a new conversation is about to start again. The book is called Empire of Ashes, Truman, Hirohito, and the Descent into Total War. James Scott, Pulitzer Prize winning finalist, best-selling author. James, welcome to America at Night. Thanks for joining us.
29: Thank you so much for having me on. Pleasure to be with you.
10: Talk about the reason why. What was the energy behind this book? Why did you want to research this story?
29: Well, you know, it actually grew out of my previous book. I had done a previous book looking at the March 9th, 1945 fire raid against Tokyo, which a lot of people don't really even remember, but it was one of the most destructive conventional raids in World War II. In fact, using firebombs, we ultimately burned about 16 square miles out of Tokyo and killed over 100,000 people. And during the course of researching that, I spent some time in Hiroshima. I met with some survivors. I gathered their accounts, went to the archives there, pulled out a lot of stuff, and I had layered that into my previous book. And my editor in the editing process said, you know, James, this book is not about Hiroshima and Nagasaki. It's about Tokyo. That's a separate book. And so, and he was right. And as soon as I finished that up, I said, you know, well, I have gathered this material. I am fascinated with this. This is sort of an extension of the fire raids as we sort of continue down this slippery path into sort of total war. And of course, the atomic bombs are the zenith of total war. And so it really just, you know, went back to Japan, interviewed more people, dug out more accounts, and really then pulled the lens back and started looking at the, you know, the creation of the Manhattan Project, the politics of war termination and the decision-making to use these weapons, what was going on with Hirohito and his war council, and really just kind of dug in deeper. So in a lot of ways, it's kind of a continued path down the same research that I've been doing for about a decade now.
10: Let's talk about Hirohito, because we don't know a lot about what happened from the Japanese side. And we know the phrase unconditional surrender, right? That was the argument in Nazi Germany, and that was the decision in Japan. And so we know some about what Truman was thinking. But Hirohito, how close were they? Did they understand what was about to hit them? Take me into their minds.
29: Yeah, exactly. And that's the thing is Japan at this point was really sort of divided. And you had Hirohito and a handful of other senior leaders that recognized when the fire raids had really sort of ramped up that Japan was really running out of options. But you also had on the military side of things, you had senior military leaders who said, you know what, we still have 5 million troops under arms, and this is a sizable force. And they wanted to continue the fight. And what they had hoped is that when the Americans eventually landed on the beaches of Japan, that they could use these 5 million troops along with civilians that they were recruiting in, everybody from grade school students up to grandparents to help fight, to really just skewer the Americans. And the hope was that if it was a bloody enough fight for the Americans, that we would give up on the concept of unconditional surrender and we would grant them terms. And what the military wanted is they wanted to preserve the monarchy. They didn't want an American occupation. They didn't want Allied forces trying their troops for war crimes. And so they really felt that if they just held out and bloodied the Americans enough, they could get what they wanted at the bargaining table. And so that's kind of the state of what's going on there. You've got here.

0: really over. And on the flip side of that, you've got the military leaders who are desperate to just continue this fight into national suicide if need be.
1: How much talk, how much back channel talk was there between the U.S. and Japan in all of this?
0: None. None whatsoever. And in fact, what actually is going on is Japan is actually trying to sort of back channel communication through the Soviet Union. But the Soviet Union didn't want to have anything to do with it at this point, in fact. And so they're basically trying to send this peace envoy over to meet with Stalin, and Stalin essentially refuses them. And at that point, actually, too, you know, the Americans were pressuring Russia to come into the war in order to help tie down Japanese forces on mainland Asia so that they couldn't be used to reinforce the islands that America was about to invade. And so Stalin's kind of stonewalling him at that point. And, of course, the Americans are reading the Japanese communications through intercepted signals intelligence. So we knew exactly what the Japanese were doing. But as far as any kind of dialogue between the U.S. and the Japanese, there was none until we gave them the what was called the Potsdam Declaration, which was sort of the final surrender document right before we dropped the atomic bomb on them.
1: You know, it's interesting because all the things Japan was afraid of, it turned out we didn't want any of those things. We didn't want to occupy them. We didn't want to try them with war crimes. We actually helped them rebuild their country. You would think if that conversation was able to be had and to be able to be trusted, a lot of this could have been avoided.
0: Yeah, I mean, we did have a 7-year occupation, and we did ultimately put a lot of their people on trial for war crimes. And we did, but in the end, we did allow the monarchy to stay. We sort of reduced the power of the monarchy in the eyes of the Japanese. But a lot of it was sort of the bluster. The Imperial Army did go away, and I think they realized that, you know, they were going to lose out on being able to have this sort of illustrious army that they had had. You know, Japan today only has a defense force. It doesn't have the once grand army that they did. So, but as far as the occupation is, they sort of pitched that this was going to be this brutal occupation. The Americans were going to be awful with the civilians and things like that. None of that came to fruition. In fact, you talk to Japanese who survived that time period, you look at their accounts, and, you know, they were introduced to things like canned cheese and chocolate. And I mean, they talk about the occupation finally ending their hunger and the great things that America brought as part of that occupation to sort of end the terrible time that the war had brought to the average Japanese civilian.
1: James Scott, our guest, his book is Empire of Ashes, Truman, Hirohito, and the Descent into Total War. The book is Random House, and it comes out next week. And we thank him for making an early stop on a tour that's a book that's going to get a lot of attention. What's it like to talk to a survivor of a nuclear bomb?
0: It's fascinating, and we've been really lucky, you know, that a lot of the survivors that are around today, they were children during that time period. And I'll tell you, the Japanese have been so gracious to me over the years of doing my research. I've sat in their homes. I had a survivor of the atomic bomb give me a personal tour of the museum there. The Japanese have always been very, very gracious about this. I think they appreciate that the Americans are trying to tell their side of the story and tell what it was like for the civilians. So I've been very fortunate to have tremendous cooperation in Japan. It's a place I enjoy going. I take tourists over there. I lead tours to the National World War II Museum. And we actually go and we take guests and we meet with survivors. And so I find it to be a very, very powerful experience. And of course, there's nothing more powerful than walking through Hiroshima and Nagasaki, going to visit the Ground Zero markers, seeing the handful of buildings that are still there, and then imagine what it was like a little over 8 decades ago.
1: What still exists? Are there any remnants of it? Are there any? What do you see?
0: Yeah, so in both cities, there are probably about a half dozen or more structures that still exist. Of course, in Hiroshima, there's the very famous Prefectural Hall, which is known as the Genbaku Dome, the Atomic Dome. Of course, it still exists. There are a handful of schools that still exist. These were concrete buildings that were built in the 1930s and early 1940s. Banks, things like that. In Nagasaki, they've got the remnants of Urakami Cathedral, which was sort of its big equivalent. It was the largest cathedral in Japan at the time. It sat just, you know, a few hundred meters away from Ground Zero. So there are a number of these kinds of buildings to go and visit. And both cities also have just world-class museums with artifacts and then survivor accounts and things like that as well. So I highly encourage anybody, if you're on a tour to Japan, go and visit these cities.
1: When you go to Berlin, you can still see some of the gun marks and the shrapnel marks

0: in the buildings. Are there any marks like that in these buildings?
1: Yeah, there are, actually. I mean, one of the most haunting things is they actually, on a wall inside one of these schools, there was an old chalkboard where people, after the account, this is in Hiroshima, had literally gone in there and written messages to other survivors saying, you know, hey, I'm alive. I'm going to be here if you find this. And they've, a number of years ago during the restoration, they found that chalkboard under the wall. So they've preserved that. So there are a lot of these kind of really haunting artifacts. In fact, if you go both inside the Nagasaki Museum and the Hiroshima Museum, there are the what are called the atomic shadows, sort of the outlines of objects that were vaporized. And Hiroshima has the outline on a person who'd been sitting on the steps of a bank. And it's just the shadow of a person there. And you can actually go and you can see that inside the museum there.
0: There are obviously clearly emotional scars to these survivors. Are there physical scars as well in some instances?
1: Absolutely. You know, in a lot of there were the atomic bombs left what were called keloids, which are these huge scars, like big, thick scar tissue on people. A number of people battled radiation sickness, which ultimately resulted in cancer and things like that. So there are, you know, there some of the survivors do, in fact, have those kinds of scars. Most of the ones that I interviewed don't have that, although a couple of them mentioned having fought cancer over the years. Mm.
0: James Scott, our guest, the book is Empire of Ashes. Let's go back to that Potsdam Declaration you said when, because that's the famous scene where Trump tells Stalin, we have this thing, we're calling it a bomb, we don't exactly know what it does, and then he gives the okay to drop it, and a few days later it's dropped. They warn Japan, but does Japan really understand what's about to hit them? And was there a sense like, we think the U.S. is bluffing? Take me through those couple of days.
1: Yeah, so, you know, that's the thing is, people always forget, you know, the atomic bomb was really, its value was not so much in its destruction. Of course, it was a very destructive weapon, but it really was, its value was in its ability to profoundly shock the Japanese. And you have to remember, after you've burned 64 of their cities, literally 170 square miles of Japanese cities have been incinerated at this point. You know, one atomic bomb on a destruction level is not as big as it might seem after that. And so the value of the bomb, therefore, was its ability to just stun the Japanese and sort of wake them up to this new reality that America had this new weapon. So they were very cagey about how much they wanted to let out about the weapon until it was actually used. And so when they did the Potsdam Declaration, they never said, by the way, we have an atomic bomb. But they did say, if you don't agree to this, you will face, quote, utter destruction. And of course, those two words were really the buzzword for the type of destruction that would be visited upon Japan. The Japanese did not know at that time that the Americans had an atomic bomb, but it's important to know that atomic energy was a huge issue in the 1930s and 1940s. It was the equivalent of AI in that generation. I mean, the first atom had been split in the late 1930s. Both Germany and Japan had attempted to build atomic weapons. There were hundreds of articles in scientific journals about it and academic journals about it. So, I mean, everybody was kind of scrambling to figure out this new awesome power at the heart of an atom. And so it wasn't this thing that was sort of pulled out of thin air. I mean, the Japanese very, very much understood as soon as it went off what exactly it was.
0: James Scott is our guest. The book is Empire of Ashes. They needed not one, but two bombs to understand. Take me through the days between Hiroshima and Nagasaki from Japan's point of view.
1: And you bring up a really good point. I think that is one of the least appreciated things about the atomic attacks was the fact that the bombs were used so close together and why that was so pivotal. Everybody focuses on Hiroshima because it's the first use of a combat nuclear weapon, but it's actually Nagasaki that's the most important of the two, and I'll tell you why. America only had two of these bombs, okay? Then the third one would be ready in late August, but we would only end up, even after that, if we were lucky, have just a handful of them by the end of 1945. So we really had no arsenal of these. But the Japanese did not know that. And so after the first bomb was dropped, some of the military leaders there who understood, you know, the great resources involved in creating an atomic bomb doubted that America had more than one of these. And so their argument was, look, the regime is intact. The Americans have now dropped this thing. There's no way they have more than one of these. So therefore, we should continue fighting and prolong the war. But back over in the United States, in Washington and out on Tinian, military leaders, particularly Leslie Groves and Curtis LeMay, were adamant that the United States had to drop a second bomb as quickly as possible. And that second bomb was originally not scheduled to be dropped for about a week later, till August 11th. But they moved heaven and earth to get that second bomb on Japan. It goes off, of course, 75 hours later. And the fact that the United States did that, the back-to-back bombing, was so important because it immediately sent a message to the Japanese leaders that the Americans can drop these things one right after the other, then they must have an arsenal. They may have 20 of them, or they may have 200 of them, but regardless, they have enough of them that we now know that the war has to end, because the Americans may now never invade. They may just sit offshore and drop bomb after bomb after bomb until there's nothing left. So it really, in a lot of ways, was a psychological weapon in the role it played there with the Japanese in convincing them that the war was really over and that they had to end it.
0: The book is Empire of Ashes, Truman, Hirohito, and the Descent into Total War. Empire of Ashes, James Scott. Hold that thought. Lots more to get to.
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0: August 6th of 1945, that's when the United States entered the world into the atomic age, when they dropped the bombs on Hiroshima and then Nagasaki. There's a new book to discuss it all, Empire of Ashes, Truman, Hirohito, and the Descent into Total War. James Scott, our guest. James, wasn't there a coup attempt in Japan at some point right around this time?
1: Absolutely, and that's a really important point as well, because, you know, even after the atomic bombs dropped on Nagasaki, you know, Hirohito really realizes that the war is over, and so he essentially inserts himself in the political process. He's got what's called the Big Six, which is his war cabinet. Three on one side who want to keep fighting, three on the other who want to go ahead and accept the Potsdam Declaration and surrender. Hirohito then intervenes to cast the tie-breaking vote and push Japan to surrender. And of course, even at that moment, this early in the morning of August 10th, until Japan actually, you know, surrenders on August 15th, is a very precarious time in Japan. And what you've got is you have fanatical junior officers who are always a threat in Japanese military because they tend to be the ones that are sort of, there's been a coup in the 1930s by junior officers, for example, failed coup, I'll note, that they're the ones that sort of have the energy and are going to rise up. And that's exactly what happens in the end. They attempt to take over the Imperial Palace. They kill the head of the Imperial Guard. They try to capture Hirohito, try to capture the recording of his surrender speech that's going to be broadcast the next day. And of course, so what it really shows is that, you know, even in the end, even after two atomic bombs and everything that's gone on, Japan's decision to surrender was still so tenuous all the way up until the last moment. I think that's something that we don't appreciate today, is that this thing really could have gone in any number of directions. That it was really, in a lot of ways, the world was on a knife's edge, waiting for Hirohito to make that public speech on August 15th, bringing an end to the war.
0: You know, that's the nightmare scenario, is dropping the two bombs. But the bigger nightmare scenario is dropping the two bombs and Japan doesn't surrender. What happens then?
1: Exactly. I mean, Truman has already greenlit an invasion that's going to start in November. And the projections for that invasion were horrific. I mean, America was expected to lose between 1.7 and 4 million casualties. The Japanese were going to have between 5 and 10 million casualties. I mean, Japan's whole battlefield tactics in the last year of the war had changed in order to sort of seek maximum attrition from the American forces. You saw that on places like Iwo Jima, you know, an 8-square-mile island where 50,000 casualties occurred over the span of 32 days. I mean, it's America had 27,000 casualties, 7,000 killed, 20,000 wounded, literally to take over an island that you can walk from one side to the next in about an hour and a half. And so, of course, what that foreshadowed the horror of what an invasion of the Japanese home islands would have been like.
0: And let me make sure I understood that. ultimately, it was a 4-3 decision, and Hirohito had the deciding vote to surrender?
1: Correct. Yeah, it was a 3-3. He cast that tie-breaking vote and said, you know, it is time for us to bear the unbearable, is what he said.
0: James Scott, our guest, The Empire of Ashes is the book. You know, it's the ultimate irony. The Americans drop an atomic bomb and kill 100,000 civilians to save millions of lives. They saved a continent of Europe, but in doing so had to drop bombs on civilians, right? It's the ultimate irony when it's all said and done.
1: Yeah, and I think what Truman, I kind of compare it to sort of like tearing off a Band-Aid. And I think that's how Truman looked at it, which is, you know, look, if you just rip off a Band-Aid, it hurts really bad, you know, at first, but the pain subsides very quickly. Whereas if you slowly pull it off, it just hurts and hurts and hurts. And I think he looked at ending the war that way. Like, you've got to just yank it off. It's going to hurt. It's going to be awful. But then it's over. And you have to remember that it's not just the Americans and the Japanese that were going to suffer in the huge invasion that was going to go on for months and months and months. At that time, anywhere between 250 to 500,000 people were dying every month across Asia. 20 million Chinese died in World War II. You had famines going on, disease. All of these are the byproducts of this war that just has to end. So every month the war goes on, hundreds of thousands of people across Asia are dying. And so there's a real need to bring this catastrophe to an end as quickly as possible.
0: Mm. Talk about Russia for a second. You brought it up in the first segment. There was always a history professor I had along the way that would always throw out the United States didn't want Russia to get involved because they would have to then share the spoils with Russia. And so that was one of the reasons Truman ultimately had to drop the bomb as well.
1: Yeah, and that's just not accurate. I mean, in fact, the Americans very much wanted Russia in the war. In fact, Truman goes to Potsdam, which is for that conference between Stalin and Churchill in late July 1945, and he writes that his number one goal was to get the Russians into the war. And he needed the Russians into the war because Japan still had, you know, almost 1 million troops in mainland Asia, and he needed the Russians to tie down those troops so that they could not divert them over to battle the Americans for the invasion of the homeland. Now, after the atomic bomb is successful, Truman realizes, hey, we've got this other option to drop the bomb. You know, maybe we don't need the Russians in the war. But at that point, he's already asked him to come into the war. Stalin's already agreed to come into the war. George Marshall tells him, hey, whether you want them to come in or not, they're going to come in now. And so really, this is sort of that die is cast. But the idea that the U.S. didn't want them in is sort of just, it's not accurate. I mean, we wanted them in all the way up until the very end of the war.
0: Because there's that scene, right, where Truman tells Stalin at Potsdam, oh, by the way, we have the bomb, right? I mean, that's when he drops it on him.
1: Correct. And he doesn't use the fact that we have an atomic bomb. He says we have a new weapon. But Stalin, of course, already knows. He's got spies implanted in the Manhattan Project. So he's aware of what the Americans have at that point. Now, I will say Truman does, over the course of the summer of 1945, gain a much greater appreciation for how nefarious Russian occupation really is. And he gets that from Churchill. You know, Churchill's really crying that the Iron Curtain's coming down across Europe. Russians are meddling in Poland's governance. They're doing the same thing elsewhere. And Truman is adamant in the end that he doesn't want the Russians involved in the occupation of Japan. But that's a really kind of a minor thing that comes up at the very, very end of the war and not something that drives his policy-making decision leading up to the use of the bombs.
0: Does Stalin know through his own spies that we've developed a new weapon or a nuclear bomb?
1: Yeah, he knew. In fact, he knew he had a spy implanted in at Los Alamos, so he was very much aware that we were doing it. And again, you know, everybody was kind of was looking to develop atomic weapons at that point, so it wasn't new. But he understood how far along we were. And so when Truman tells him, hey, we've got this new weapon, he knows immediately exactly what kind of weapon that is.
0: Hmm. James Scott, our guest, the book is Empire of Ashes. I want to talk about more of the Manhattan Project in a minute, but one more question about Japan, because you spent so much time there and researched this book over there. And that is, any lingering anger, any hard to let it go after all these years when it comes to Japan and America?
1: You know, I'm sure there is, and I'm sure with people who survived it. But as an interviewer and as a historian, as an American, people were always so gracious with me. And I will tell you, I interview people who they were orphaned as a result of the American fire raids or in attacks. And so, you know, even with me having lost their parents and siblings, they were nothing but gracious. But that doesn't mean, I'm sure somewhere in, deep in their hearts, they're not still upset because their lives took on a completely different, you know, reality as a result of World War II.
0: Yeah. How much of the home front knew about this, and how much of inside the highest meetings and the highest offices was there voices telling Truman and others, we just can't do this?
1: There was none of that. And I'll tell you, it's important to remember, this is where the firebombing plays such a big role, because America begins this firebombing campaign against Japan in March of 1945. And there was real concern that once we start burning down their cities, that the American public might push back against that, that lawmakers might go on the Capitol Hill, you know, and speak out against it or radio broadcasts. And so the Pentagon was monitoring all of that in March of 1945. And what really surprised them is that there was no pushback whatsoever to the fire raids. I mean, we burned 16 square miles of Tokyo in a single night. And after that, Time magazine wrote in one of their headlines said, you know, properly kindled, Japanese cities will burn like the autumn leaves. And so what you find is that the American public at this point was just worn out of the war. They're ready for it to be over. Germany was about to collapse. It ultimately does collapse in May of 1945. People are ready to just, they're tired of sending their sons and husbands off to fight. They're ready for it all to be over. And anything that's going to hurry up and end that war, they're going to get on board with. In fact, after the atomic bomb was dropped, one opinion poll found 85% of the American public supported it. The Boston Globe had a columnist who literally wrote, he said, two bombs for $2 billion, that's a bargain. So what you find is that the American public at the end of the war was wholeheartedly on board with this.
0: Yeah, and obviously, right, it was a war-torn country. As you said, they were tired of hearing about their sons and neighbors and the death and the toll and the butchery of it all. They just wanted it to end.
1: Exactly.
0: Yeah.
1: Exactly how it was.
0: What happens to Hirohito?
1: So anyway, you know, the big question is what's going to happen? And that's kind of one of the things about Hirohito is that even, you know, he initially, after Japan indicates it's going to surrender to the U.S., you know, that Japan says, well, hey, we want to be able to keep the monarchy or whatnot. And Truman realizes that, you know, he doesn't want to have to deal with this right now. And so what he very wisely does is he sends a message back to the Japanese and he says, you know what? We're not going to make a decision right now on the fate of the emperor. We're going to kick that can down the road, and we're going to let Douglas MacArthur, who's going to be the Supreme Allied Commander during the occupation, we'll let him decide what to do with the emperor. And even with that realization, Hirohito insists on Japan surrendering. And it's a pretty brave move on his part, because there's no guarantee at the time he surrenders that Douglas MacArthur isn't going to come in and say, you know what, Hirohito, you too are going to hang like all the other war criminals. But Hirohito recognizes that the war needs to end. But what ultimately happens is the Americans ultimately spare Hirohito because they're afraid that with 5 million troops, that Japan could end up falling into a big guerrilla war, and that Hirohito really is a powerful force in Japanese society, and that he could be used by the Americans to help pacify the former soldiers and also to help unite the public around the idea of surrender. So he's more valuable to the Americans alive than he is dead. And so he's ultimately spared.
0: You can make the argument that it was more important to win the peace than it was to win the war.
1: Exactly. And that's and that's a big thing that people don't realize. I mean, the whole decision-making on where these bombs were going to be dropped had everything to do in part with the post-war era. I mean, Leslie Groves, who's played by Matt Damon in the Oppenheimer film, was adamant that he wanted Kyoto to be where the first bomb was dropped. And it was Henry Stimson, who was the war secretary, that said, absolutely not. He said, Kyoto is so central to Japanese life that if we destroy it, the Japanese will hate us forever. We'll end up making them allies with the Russians after the war, which is not what we want. We need the Japanese to come back into the sphere of American influence after the war. So there was always, for decision makers, always sort of that view ahead of what is the post-war era going to look like and how can we bring Japan in as a peaceful nation and an ally.
0: Do Truman and Hirohito ever talk?
1: That's a good question, actually. Not during this time. I mean, back and forth during the messaging, and of course, and whatnot between Japan and whatnot, I guess you could say, is sort of that. I would suspect in the time period afterwards that they may have. But, I never really, quite frankly, I didn't dig that deep into it after August of 1945. Yeah.
0: Yeah. But ultimately, James Scott, the author of the book, Empire of Ashes, Eleanor Roosevelt ends up writing the Constitution for Japan.
1: Yes. Well, the Constitution of Japan is ultimately modeled very much after the one here in the United States. And so, there's a lot of similarities there. Yeah.
0: James Scott, the book is Empire of Ashes. You did a lot of research in Japan. How much were you shifting through documents and old military files and all that stuff to bring this to life?
1: Oh, no, absolutely. You know, and I've been lucky over the years. I've had some great research assistants to help me out with that. Doing interviews, getting personal accounts from survivors, letters, photographs, things of that nature to be able to really, as well as, destruction reports and things like that, medical reports as well. So, it's important. You know, we've gone, after this much time has passed, it's very important that we, and readers expect that we tell the full side of the story. And that's the American side as well as the Japanese side.
0: James Scott, the book is Empire of Ashes, Truman, Hirohito, and the Descent into Total War. It retells the story, looks at it again with much more intimate detail and very well written. Hollywood come calling, Netflix come calling for a streaming series, documentary to follow?
1: Man, we need that to happen. Do you know anybody I can call to make that happen?
0: New York Times bestselling author James Scott, his new work, it's out next week. Pre-order available where all books are sold. Empire of Ashes. James Scott, thank you for a wonderful hour. Be careful on the book tour, and we'll talk to you down the road.
1: Awesome, McGraw. Thank you so much for having me on. Take care.
0: You got it. America at Night, back in a moment.
15: America at Night with McGraw Milhaven, where the nation comes to talk.
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0: All right. All eyes are on Michigan and the Democratic primary. Abdul El Sayed has got 49.6% of the vote right now. Haley Stevens, the more traditional Democratic candidate, is trailing by exactly 3 percentage points. And if doing math live on the radio is never a good proposal. But it looks like Abdul El Sayed is about 18,000 votes ahead of Haley Stevens with 38% of the vote in. It is still too early to call. Looking at the map of Michigan, it seems like Abdul El Sayed has been receiving quite a bit of support from the Grand Rapids area, quite a bit of support from the Ann Arbor area, and Stevens has gotten most of her support from the Detroit area. If you go to the Upper Peninsula, it seems like El Sayed is dominating in some spots up there. But it's an interesting look at a map of Michigan, which is a very purple state, going for the more progressive candidate, the Democratic Socialist. I don't know what you'd call him, depending on what the label you want to put on him. But Abdul El Sayed, who has gotten the backing of Bernie Sanders, and Bernie Sanders is quite convincing when he says that Michigan, once they hear Abdul El Sayed, will gravitate towards him. We'll have to wait and see how that works out in the general election. But as of right now, Haley Stevens with about 38% of the vote in, about 17,000-18,000 votes shy of where he is. So that's that. All right, that's going to do it for us for this hour. If you missed any portion of the show and you certainly want to re-listen to it or missed it or want to hear it again or send it to somebody, it's all on a podcast. And you can download and listen to it. All you have to do is search for America at Night, download it to your phone, and get each and every episode to your phone every single day. It's as simple as that. Stay right there. We've got plenty of voicemails, plenty of text messages, and plenty of regular phone calls, 1-844-262-4729. People are starting to line up right now. We love it. We love first-time callers. We love great conversation, and that's what we do each and every night. We save a part of the show, the third hour, for open phones, open texts, open voicemails, all of that. If you live in a town where they don't carry the third hour, shame on them. But that's why we set up the text and the voicemail. So you can call and leave a voicemail and we'll get to it. 1-844-2-McGraw or 1-844-262-4729. Stay right there. Our executive director is Alex Hinton. Our engineer tonight behind the stick is Richard Good. I'm McGraw Milhaven, and this is America at Night on Westwood One.
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27: It's too close to call. I'm Dave Anthony, Fox News. A Democratic Senate race in Michigan.
28: Look, I wish I could tell you that I was declaring victory right about now.
27: That's Abdul El-Sayed, a progressive backed by socialists. He has a 1 percentage point lead over Congresswoman Haley Stevens, considered more moderate, but Fox's Madeline Rivera reports.
29: But there are still many remaining votes in Wayne County, the state's most populous county where Detroit is located. Stevens is leading there by about 4 percentage points, with roughly 18% of the votes still remaining.
30: If we are going to win this thing, which we are, we are going to have to get ready and show Mike Rogers what a little stick-it to him looks like.
27: Rogers is the Republican hoping to win that Senate seat in Michigan, held by a retiring Democrat. In Missouri, a progressive ex-Congresswoman, Cori Bush, lost her attempt to win a House seat back, losing to Democratic Congressman Wesley Bell by more than 20 points. President Trump is again warning Iran if talks fail again, the U.S. will hit him very hard again, telling Fox,
31: if they had a nuclear weapon, this whole world would be a different place.
32: The focus remains on the Strait of Hormuz, a critical international waterway that handles roughly 20% of the world's oil and LNG trade. CENTCOM released a statement saying the southern route through the Strait of Hormuz remains free and open for all commercial vessels seeking to transit the international waterway. Right now, talks are ongoing between Iran and Oman aimed at reaching an understanding on control of the strait.
27: That's Fox's Trey Yingst in Tel Aviv. The president's in Las Vegas after holding a Republican fundraiser last night at the Trump Golf Club near Los Angeles, 2 days after a man was arrested there.
33: Federal agents say Janine John Talley is facing charges after he was spotted suspiciously walking the grounds at Trump National Golf Course in Rancho Palos Verdes, California. Investigators say Talley had a loaded pistol and a 16-round magazine.
27: That's Tom Graham. 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
0: Hey, somebody else texted in. Corey Bush from Missouri. She gone. Yeah, she got crushed in her primary bid to win back the Democratic nomination for the one Democratic seat in Missouri. That's going to stay in the hands of Wesley Bell. General election shouldn't be a problem there. Let's see here. Great show. Jim in Richmond, Kentucky checks in. Great show. Glad I got in on the ground floor. Happy to hear it, Jim. Illinois checks in. Go to geoengineeringwatch.org for climate change. Wow info. Let's see here. Have you ever heard, if you ever had a dream? Oh, speaking of this, listen, on the programming note, before we go back to the, before we go to the phones. Programming note, tomorrow, somebody, another people mentioned they wanted a sleep expert on. We got a sleep expert on for tomorrow night, first hour. So come back for that. That should be really kind of interesting. Let's go to the phones here. Bill in New Hampshire has been holding on. Bill, you're a first time caller. Welcome to America at Night. Thanks for joining us.
2: My honor. I think you're doing a great job. Listening to Rod last hour, and all this brings back to mind what I've noticed in the United States for decades. Stepping back and thinking about attitudes of liberals and progressives, some with the sort of what I call it toxic idealism, where they feel they're idealistic or they are idealistic, but they're not considering, they're not too empathic, not considering, or, you know, it's for personal gratification, not considering the real world effects. And as Rod mentioned, you know, a lot of people who are isolated somewhat in Europe and everywhere, academics, you know, you name it.
0: Here's the situation, though, and I think everyone has to come to grips with this, is that we have to come up with new immigration laws. And living in the world, living in the world with immigration laws that were written for post-World War II makes zero sense. We need to figure out who should come in, who shouldn't come in, when they should come in, what jobs to protect, what industries to protect, what jobs Americans won't do. And we can't do that. We can't function in this society because of our immigration laws.
2: Serious study. And you know, the last couple of years, I'm saying, what viable country? Now I'm actually, you answered it tonight, but what, you know, talking about the United States and letting everybody in, 20 million people, including 1,000 plus on the absolute terror watch list and all that, everything that went on. What viable country does not have criteria for entrance? And you know, the liberals exploit it, as you said, Rod said. Okay, you know, people should say they're weaponizing and they're being bigots about calling people racist.
0: Well, look, there is certainly hyperbole on both sides. Everybody loves to use this as a political weapon, as a political football, and they'd love to bash the other side over the head with it. You're a racist, sure. You're a communist, you're a Nazi, you're a this. They're all terrible, they're all good. Look, again, we need to sit in a room because nothing's going to change. And please God, I'm doing this show 10 years from now. I can guarantee you that there's not going to be one immigration law passed in the next 10 years. Because they would rather use it as a political football than actually solve the problem. And we clearly have a problem. There are some industries that need workers. There are other industries that need the American workers to be protected. And we got to have a hard and serious conversation about that. But you can't, when the minute somebody opens up their mouth, is called a racist or a xenophobe or anything along those lines. So I don't have the answer to it.
2: Use if possible, get down in the granularly in social media. It'll take time, but put some of these, you distill what you're saying. This is a real and very urgent thing. It demands.
0: Well, but look at the Mark Wayne Mullen now, this guy who's running the immigration thing for Kristi Noem, right? He comes out and says, hey, you know what? We got to figure out the immigration policies here. And all of a sudden, MAGA jumps on the guy. It's like the guy's just talking about the obvious things, that there are some jobs in this country that Americans won't do. There are some jobs in this country that we should protect Americans so that they can do. So, I mean, it's again, Bill, thanks for the phone call. It's a serious conversation. Just deserves serious and honest debate. But we don't have it in this country. We don't have serious debate in this country. We call people names. We vilify them. We don't respect the other point of view. And we can't as a country function like this. And we know that because we're still dealing with a country like the United States of America in the 21st century is oftentimes dealing with immigration laws that were written after World War II. I mean, can we all agree that the world's changed? We probably need to come up with a better way to figure out what is in the best interests of the United States, and then figure out the immigration policy. So it's embarrassing, but that's sort of where we are. Let's go to Bill in San Francisco. Bill, you're on America at Night. Thanks.
1: Hey, how's it going?
0: First good. How are you, Bill? Hey, love to hear it.
1: Good. Very interested in the Rod's World War II book and stuff like that. And it brought back a lot of memories of my grandfather, who was a nose gunner in World War II and a B-25 Mitchell.
0: Oh my goodness.
1: And his bombardment group actually flew cover for the Adola Gay as it flew in to drop the first bomb. And they had told them, you know, they turned off to a certain point so they wouldn't be any danger. And they gave them like these little welding goggles to wear. And they told them, don't look at the flash when it goes off. And then, you know, they flew back and stuff like that. He was a Purple Heart recipient with some Japanese hardware he took from some flak. And he lived with that for the rest of his life.
0: This was your grandfather?
1: Yeah, my grandfather, oh. Yeah.
0: Wow, what a story.
1: Yep. Yeah. And then, you know, he was always, old school, so he would never buy nothing Japanese, made overseas. He was a Teamster, and he was always buy American, you know. It's always instilled in me, you know, buy American, you know.
0: Old school. When did he pass away?
1: About 91.
0: Okay, all right, so you got a chance to you got a chance to know him pretty well then.
1: Yeah, I was about 20 when he passed, and heard all kinds of stories, and he brought all kinds of trinkets home from Marines. He would trade stuff on the bases. He was based in Okinawa and Iwo Jima. And he said they had to watch out for the snipers, and they couldn't, you know, salute the higher seniority ranking officers and stuff like that because they might get sniped.
0: Yeah. All good stuff. Hey, Bill in San Francisco, we thank you for calling in. Great story about your grandfather. Glad we could bring back some memories for you. And thanks for checking in. Call back anytime.
1: Thank you.
0: You got it. America at Night, just getting started. 1-844-2-McGraw, 1-844-262-4729. America at Night, back in a moment.
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1: All right, let's go back to phones here. I believe up next is, let's go to Wyoming and check in with our third Bill, Triple Bills tonight. Bill, you're on America at Night. Thanks for joining us.
2: Hi, McGraw.
1: Hi, Bill.
2: I back in the early 80s, I lived in the middle of Texas, and one of my very best friends there was the manager of the water plant.
1: Okay.
2: When I got there, the water plant was a very, very, very simple place because they only supplied water for that town and one other town. But the water district decided they wanted to go big time, so they wanted to build a bigger water plant. Plus, they needed to bring it up to state-of-the-art because it was very primitive. They did everything with test tubes and test strips and all that stuff. He had all state trained. He had a handful of people that worked under him who were basically nothing more than basic industrial process chemical engineers. But what they did was to test the level of chlorine in the water in several stages and adjust it as accordingly as needed manually by opening and closing valves.
1: Okay.
2: Well, when they opened the brand new plant right next to the old one, they brought in a company that installed a brand new electronic process control computer.
1: Okay.
2: Get, would monitor okay, continuously Bill, all of the chemicals.
1: Bill, get to your
2: point.
1: Bill,
2: problem,
1: Bill, get to your point here. I can't hear about the history of small-time Texas water plants. I only have an hour. What's your point? Get to your point.

0: go ahead and do whatever you need to do, and I'll talk to you later on then. Bye.
1: Okay. I wanted to... Never mind. I didn't... Anyway. I wanted to get to his point. I just wanted him to speed up a little bit. Just I didn't need to hear the history of the water treatment plant. I just wanted him to get to his point. Donald, east of the Rockies, you're on America at Night.
2: Okay, now that was really kind of funny, I thought, what you just did with that guy.
1: I wasn't trying to be mean. I was trying to just speed him up a little bit.
2: Yeah, fair enough. Hey, real quick, though, that was super cool that you had the interview or the caller that his grandfather flew one of the planes that was part of the invasion of Japan. Was that correct?
1: Yeah. Yeah, no, apparently his grandfather was one of the support planes for the Enola Gay, which brought the bomb over to Japan. Yeah.
2: Okay, well, real quick, though, so you talked to him, and that was his grandfather. That's really super cool. That's a direct type of connection, that type of stuff. That was in the 1940s, which we might call the greatest generation, correct? The gentleman that
1: sure.
2: The plan? Yeah.
1: Yes, yeah, that's what Tom Brokaw called him, yes.
2: Fair enough. They had a symbol for that, and for that era, I guess you might say, and her name was Rosie the Riveter. Do you know what I'm talking about?
1: Rosie the Riveter was a sort of marketing campaign to get women into the factories while the men were overseas fighting the war.
2: And they did. And they did that in big numbers. And that
1: yes.
2: image is of a woman with a bandana and her flexing her muscle. It's a super yes. cool image. But that was that era. Now, what do we have? We got Rosie O'Donnell. We have Roseanne Barr. And it's so embarrassing for the United States of America.
1: Why do you say Roseanne Barr and Rosie O'Donnell are the two images of America today? I mean, America.
2: Well, no, I'm
1: is,
2: just trying. Well, why Rosie, is it? Rosie, why Rose, isn't it? I'm just trying to pull the irony of the names of these people. So Rosie the Riveter was an icon of America. Rosie O'Donnell, Roseanne Barr are left liberal-leaning people that can't even, they moved out of the country because of the President of the United States, correct? And lastly, or let me say, you said you were embarrassed. First of all, you said...
1: What did I say I was embarrassed about?
2: Well, first of all, you're embarrassed about immigration laws. That's exactly what you said. And really,
1: I believe what I said was I'm embarrassed. I don't know if I said that, but if I did, I meant that I was embarrassed that we can't sit down and write immigration laws for the 21st century, and we shouldn't be living under the laws we wrote after World War II.
2: Well, here's the deal. That's kind of ridiculous because these laws are very, very simple. You register, you put your name down, you come in legally.
1: No, immigration laws are not simple. Immigration laws
2: are ridiculous. We've been invaded
1: No, they're not. They are extremely complex. Immigration law is extremely complex. There's thousands and thousands of pages, and nobody really knows what a 1B, one visa is, or a working visa, or a green card, or how do you get it. And The point is, Donald, that we are living with laws that were written after World War II.
2: Which we is need just to come fine up with... if we just follow those
1: okay.
2: laws. The problem
1: okay.
2: is they're not
1: That's
2: following the laws.
1: Okay.
2: Sir?
1: Okay, Donald. Donald, okay. You are certainly allowed to have that opinion. You don't want to change any of the immigration laws. You want to keep them exactly the way they were written for the 1940s and those policies. Anything else you would like to talk about?
2: So I did not say that. I said they're very as simple as that, though. It doesn't need to be rocket science. These people need to get in line. Very, very simple. Not invade the country like Biden and bombing Bush allowed in America.
1: Okay.
2: Did you see that? Well, real
1: certainly
2: quick,
1: understand.
2: Before,
1: no, no. What? What else do you want?
2: Did you see the images of the invasion of the country over in Europe by supposed immigrants? Did you see that
1: Spain?
2: On the news?
1: Are you talking about the Morocco thing?
2: Sure. wherever it was. That's exactly what's happening here in America.
1: No, no, it's not. No, it's not. But Donald, I thank you.
2: Donald,
1: thank you very much. Thank you very much, Donald. I appreciate it. Okay, I think you missed the whole hour where we were talking about all of this. You want to keep the same laws as they were written for European immigration in 1945. I would prefer we update our immigration laws to better represent the needs and the security issues of the 21st century. But that's just me. We can agree to disagree. That's the nice thing about this show.
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15: Coming to you from the heart of the nation, this is America at Night with McGraw-Milhaven.
1: Eyes on the Michigan primary, that Democratic primary, Abdul El-Sayed still holding on with 52% of the vote. He's, let's see here, math again is not my strong suit, 24,000 votes ahead, 49.6% to 46.7%. So 24,000 votes ahead of Haley Stevens. He's holding on with 52% of the vote. Well, haven't called it. Too close to call, but we'll all wait and see how it turns out. Let's go back to the phones. We've got Gary in Fairfax, California. Gary, you are on America at Night. Hello.
16: Hey, how's it going?
1: Hey, Gary, how you doing?
16: Hey, McGraw. Hey.
1: Hello.
16: There's actually two of us. We're brothers. We love your show. Yeah.
1: All right, well, who's Gary and who's the other one here?
16: This is Gary.
17: I'm Gary.
16: I'm Max.
1: Hi, Gary and Max. What do you got going on tonight? What do you want to talk about?
16: We're just watching Nat Geo. You ever watch Nat Geo?
1: I love Nat Geo, sure.
16: We're watching one about hyenas.
1: Hyenas?
17: You know that hyenas take multiple mates over their lifetime?
1: I did not know that. Interesting.
16: Can you imagine if humans had that kind of capability?
17: I mean, you can't even hold down one mate over your lifetime.
16: Yeah.
1: Anything else?
16: What are you talking about? That last guy was talking about immigration. He seemed like a kind of
17: a real kooky guy.
16: Yeah.
17: He was talking about Rosie O'Donnell and
16: Roseanne Barr. I like that connection he made between those two characters. Two comedians.
1: I want to know why he didn't bring up Rosie Perez, though.
16: That's a good point. Maybe he doesn't know her.
1: I mean, I would think Rosie Perez is more the face of America than Rosie O'Donnell or Roseanne Barr.
17: That's true. Why would he was bringing up Rosie the Riveter and bringing up the names. Roseanne isn't the same as Rosie, so why would you bring those together?
16: Have you ever seen that video of Roseanne Barr singing the national anthem?
1: Yes, I have seen that. And Roseanne Barr is a Republican.
16: That's true.
17: Yeah.
16: I watched a crazy stand-up special of her. She was like just talking about QAnon the whole time.
1: Yeah, I think she's a Republican, so anyway. All right, Gary and Matt, anything else we got going on?
16: I mean, you know, we're just
17: hanging out.
16: Just hanging out.
1: Hey, guys. Walking the talk, talking the walk. Hey, guys, thanks for checking in. As always, call back anytime. Gary and Matt. Gary and Matt.
17: 3, 2, 1. Thank you, McGraw.
1: Don't forget to tip your waitresses, Gary and Matt, in Fairfax, California. How about that? Never got a 2-for-1 call. How about that? 2-for-1. All right, good stuff. John in Connecticut, you're a first-timer. Welcome to America at Night.
18: Yes, sir. Yeah, I love your show. I'm a talker. I love talk radio, especially nights.
1: Well, thank you very much.
18: Spent 38 years driving a tow truck. From 3 in the afternoon to 4 in the morning, 7 nights a week, Carter Police, State Police, AAA.
1: Oh, my goodness.
18: Anyhow, quick opinion for federal elections, for a more secure election, what if everybody was able to submit their ballot with their federal tax return? Whether you get money or you owe money, but that would be, I would think, pretty secure.
1: So So you would fill out your W-2 and then you'd fill out your ballot?
18: When you file your taxes along with your tax return, you will have your federal ballot. And I think that would be pretty easy to do and it'll be rather secure.
1: Would you move the elections to April 15th then?
18: I'd move to April 15th to like September.
1: Yeah. I guess people who are against mail-in ballots would have a problem because you mail in your taxes or you do them electronically. People don't want that.
18: Yeah. And another part of your show that I really enjoy is your all the interviews with the authors.
1: Yeah.
18: I'm not much of a reader, but I helped this woman learn English reading a book. And one book that I read you might find interesting, it's called Dark Tide. It was written by a Boston historian about January 15th, 1919, the Great Molasses, the Boston Molasses Flood. Did you ever hear of that?
1: No. Tell me about it.
18: Bro, this, it was in the north end of Boston. They didn't have much clout. It was all Italians and the Irish. And every night they had this big storage tank that held millions of gallons of molasses that would come in on their boats from West Indies and whatnot. Every night, rivets will be popping. The tank is leaking. The officials, what they would do, they would just paint the tank brown. And then they have to scatter the kids away because at nighttime they'd come on and blow up the tank with the stick, eating all the molasses. Anyhow, that it gave way one night, January 15th, and it wiped out about every home in the north end of Boston. Engine Company 16 took the fire station right off the foundation, sent all kinds of stuff into the bay. The one thing that stuck out in my mind was this guy went to take his nap in the afternoon, wake up at 12:30. He lived on the second floor on Commercial Street. And when this, all this molasses, it was like a 15-foot high, 40 miles an hour. Anyway, it took him right out his second floor window, still in his bed. He wakes up, he's floating down Commercial Street in molasses. I mean, it's unbelievable. It's called Dark Tide.
1: All right, hold on. When you say molasses, you mean actually like the syrup molasses?
18: Yeah, molasses. And if, like, people were just like, you were walking down the street, boom, molasses filled up your nose, ears. It was just crazy. Dark Tide. Stephen Plalo, I think his name is. He's a Boston historian, wrote the book.
1: That is
18: came out several years ago. Yeah, I've read it twice.
1: So it was a tidal wave of molasses on the Boston waterfront, and people died as a result of this molasses flood, if you will, in some type of tank.
18: Correct. Like 21 people died, I want to say. It took every home in the North End, put it out into the harbor, took the fire station off its foundation. It was just the craziest thing, and everyone's pointing fingers. The tank was owned by some distillery because they used molasses for bacon. They used molasses for ammunition. They used molasses for alcohol.
1: Yeah.
18: And how many millions of gallons?
1: What a story. I got molasses in my pantry for all the barbecue sauce I make from time to time.
18: It's not a tidal wave.
1: It's a jar of molasses. That's an unbelievable story. Dark Tide. I will check it out. I'll see if we can reach out and talk to the guy. What a crazy story that is.
18: He's really very accessible. Easy to get hold of, Stephen. Yeah.
1: Yeah. All right. Good. Hey, John. Thanks for calling in. You're always welcome here. Thanks, my friend.
18: Thank you.
1: You got it. All right. Let's get to a couple of voicemails here. We've got John. John, on the voicemails. John, what do you got?
19: Yeah, if you guys are talking about aliens or Martians and beings, you got to remember, biblically speaking, Satan is the prince of the power of the air. And I think these are all unclean spirits, manifestations of demons.
1: Okay. Good to know. Can we try Ronald? Ronald, what do you got for us tonight?
19: I think we need a new internet. The internet in this country is no good. We have to get rid of the wires and come up with a new plan for the 21st century. This is disgusting. We need a new internet.
1: Either that guy called last night with the same voicemail or he replayed the voicemail from the night before. I don't know what to tell you. Never mind. I can't win for losing. Let's try Dave in Dallas. Dave, you're on America at Night.
20: I was just listening to a rerun of one of your shows, and the lady that called in about climate change. I had one simple example. If you set your car, and start it in the garage, and you have the doors closed, what's going to happen to you? You're going to get carbon monoxide poisoning. Put two cars into a garage. Say it's a two-car garage. It's going to happen just as fast. We put more emissions into the world and into the atmosphere that the ozone holds that in. And after so long, you're going to be filled with a bunch of poisonous gases that are damaging our Earth.
1: Okay, Dave, thanks. Let's try Josh. Josh is on American Night. Josh, what do you got?
21: Have we really done sufficient destruction of Iran? Have we reduced their cities to, say, what we had to do to Dresden in 1945 to bring that war to a close?
1: Josh, it's actually a great point. No, it doesn't seem like we have the will or maybe even now the capability with the number of bombs. Right now there's stories, a couple of stories out today that we're running, again, dangerously low on some of the missiles and some of the arsenal we need. So whether it's we don't have the capability or we don't have the will, but you're right. We don't want to take that step. We have done a lot, but we haven't done as much as needs to be done to open up the Strait of Hormuz. Josh, it is a stark and brutal assessment, but one that is accurate. Sad reality, right? I mean, thousands and thousands of more people might die. Tragic, but you're right. There doesn't seem to be the will to go the last mile, if you will. Let's try Eduardo in Tampa. Eduardo, you're on America at Night. Thanks for checking in.
22: Yeah, good evening. Got a comment about, I'm going to bring up Telerico as an example. One of the news I watch, I'm Mexican-American, is some of the news I watch is Telemundo Univision. And both parties are missing that particular constituency. Due to the ICE raids, you know, you see examples like a Marine father who has no criminal background or a lady waiting in an immigration office being shoved to the ground. So we're not getting like the Gorman killers. I mean, that's fine. But some of these other ones who have no criminal record, I totally support a guest worker program with Americans getting jobs first. But you have an incompetent Congress and the president who should be working with Congress to get this guest worker program, you know, in this 2026 year. I think it's something that would be beneficial to both sides. I don't understand why they can't do that.
1: Well, they can't do it because you can't bring up a conversation about immigration without being bashed over the head, right? Every time I bring up a conversation about immigration or even perceive to bring up a conversation, I get bashed 19 different ways. I get named. I get called every name in the book: a liberal, sure, a racist, a xenophobe.
22: Yeah, just like that caller you had, yeah.
1: Right. You know. You're like Biden, right? Oh, you want to bring right in all the you know all of the criminals? No. I don't. No, right. Nobody wants to bring in the criminals.
22: No, but, of course not. Right.
1: But there needs to be an acknowledgement that this country needs workers. In some ways, we need businesses need workers, and there are not enough people to do the jobs, whether it's farming, whether it's healthcare, whether it's industrial, whether it's roofing. Look, I don't mean to be rude or insensitive in any way, shape, or form, but there aren't a lot of white people fixing roofs in America, okay?
22: That's no kidding, yeah.
1: That's just a sad reality of the fact, okay? I don't mean to be racist. I don't mean to be discriminatory, but that's a reality. There aren't a whole lot of kids.
22: There's plenty of them calling radio stations. I noticed that.
1: they're not a lot of white kids are putting down their phone and their Nintendo and their Game Boy or whatever else they're using to go get up on a roof in August and fix it for you.
22: Right.
1: Okay. So
22: yeah,
1: we need to have a serious conversation without destroying each other as Americans.
22: Yeah.
1: And we don't want to do that. We don't want to have an honest conversation about what this country needs for workers for the 21st century. And quite frankly, we don't want to have a conversation that says, what jobs do we want to protect for the 21st century? What college placements do we want to protect for the 21st century for Americans? Right? I mean, that's a bigger question. How many foreigners come over and take spots that should be held for Americans? Right?
22: Right.
1: I mean, we don't have that conversation. We have basketball players and football players and soccer players come from all around the world to play at American universities. Okay, fine. Shouldn't those spots be held for Americans? No one's complaining about that, but heaven forbid a low-skilled roofer comes into the country to work. Oh, my goodness, the place melts down. So,
22: yeah.
1: It's a strange world we live in where we can't even have a conversation about how best to create the workforce we need for the 21st century. It's a sad reality. Hey, I got to go, Eduardo. Thanks for the phone call. Appreciate it, as always. America at Night, back in a moment.
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1: Got about a minute and a half. Let's try and sneak Danny and Rolla in here. Danny, I got a minute and a half. You got all the time you need. A minute and a half. Take it away, Donnie. What do you got?
2: Cards lost in the Bronx, and they traded Newt Barr. The guy, Donald, said something about immigration law. Well, ain't nothing that simple, because if it was that simple, then you would not have immigration lawyers. You didn't say, I'm embarrassed. You said, it's embarrassing. The guy that called about the car in the garage fails to understand that trees filter carbon dioxide. They made the same mistake with the desalinization of the ocean and the stream that flows through the Atlantic. There's too many variables for the scientists to get them all. And then when we lost the ability to have a conversation, we still had it even during Obama. They may not have liked him. But the moment that Trump got into office, then all of a sudden, Trump's first term, people started having Trump derangement syndrome. And then all of a sudden, after that, all conversations ceased.
1: Danny,
2: what do you say?
1: Danny, I would love to respond, but I got to go. I'm out of time. Danny, thanks for checking in. Call back anytime. We are officially done. Everything gets turned into a podcast each and every night. If you missed any of it, just go to where podcasts are found. And you can certainly download and listen, re-listen, send it to a friend, have a conversation about it. And don't forget, the text line is always available, 1-844-2-McGraw. The voicemails are always available, 1-844-262-4729. I will say this. Danny and Rolla, man, that guy listens. He listens and he takes notes, man. That's a talk about a fact check at the end of the show. That was good stuff. All right, we are done for the night. Thanks for listening. Thanks for calling. The texts, your time, your attention is truly a labor of love to do this show. Our executive director is Alex Hinton, who puts the show together. Behind the stick is Richard Good. I'm McGraw-Millhaven. We'll see you tomorrow night. This is America at Night on Westwood One.

0: 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It appears by its own numbers, the U.S. government seems insolvent. 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Add it all up, and it looks like the U.S. owes more than $130 trillion it doesn't have. 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
5: They're still counting the votes in Michigan.
6: I'm Dave Anthony, Fox News, in a very close Senate primary.
7: We knew that this was going to be a close race.
6: And Democratic Congresswoman Haley Stevens is right now trailing progressive Abdul El-Sayed by about a 1 percentage point. He's backed by socialists.
8: We have a responsibility to assure that we unite to make sure that Mike Rogers never sees the inside of the U.S. Senate.
6: Rogers is the Republican running for that seat, now held by a retiring Democrat. And two progressives have done well in Michigan House races.
9: Donovan McKinney, who's backed by the Democratic Socialists of America, is leading incumbent Sri Thanadar by about 3 percentage points in the Democratic primary for the 13th congressional district. The race has split Democrats. House Minority Leader Hakeem Jeffries backs Thanadar as progressives support McKinney. Sunrise Movement co-founder William Lawrence clinched the Democratic nomination for the state's 7th congressional district. Lawrence beat two establishment Democrats.
6: That's Fox's Madeline Rivera. Progressive lost in Missouri. Ex-Congresswoman Cori Bush failed in her attempt to win back a House seat, losing to incumbent Wesley Bellmore more than 20 points. Voters in Missouri also said no to a ballot question to phase out the state income tax. A Republican Congressman, Chuck Edwards, has just announced early this morning in a post on X, he's ending his reelection campaign in North Carolina, after the House Ethics Committee had recommended Edwards be censured over sexual harassment allegations. The talks continue with Iran trying to get oil and other shipping flowing again through the Strait of Hormuz. Fox's Trey Yingston, Tel Aviv.
10: President Trump indicated that a deal with Iran could happen as early as today. Speaking with Fox News, the president said that talks took place all day on Tuesday, and that things are looking very good. He told Trace Gallagher what will happen if the Iranians back out of this agreement.
11: Well, if they back out again, they're going to get hit really hard. You know, they know that. They understand that.
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15: 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We got a ton to get to this hour, including Katie Wilson, mayor of Seattle, being urged to turn on surveillance cameras, including from some conservatives. We'll get into that. But first, remember when Jay Inslee told us that climate change caused the fire in Spokane? Well, there was an arrest and they didn't arrest Mr. Climate Change. That's what's trending, brought to you by Sunset Auto Family.
16: What's trending? Follow up.
15: Aaron Farinacci, 37 years old. He appeared in Spokane County Superior Court via a video link earlier this afternoon. He's been charged with first degree arson. We got the update last night from friend of the show, Spokane County Sheriff John Knowles, who said this.
17: The witness, a citizen, noticed a male standing on the side of the road looking into the trees as he was going to pick somebody up. About 10 minutes later, as he was coming back through the area, he noticed the male was bending down near some grass. At that point, the male stood up and looked very nervous. The citizen returned to their house. A short time later, after being at home, they saw smoke coming from what they believed was the area that they had seen the male bending down by the side of the road.
15: So we're starting to get a better sense as to who this suspect is in all of this. Last night, again, we learned that apparently he has a criminal history.
17: They were able to identify him and determine that the origin of the fire was indeed exactly where the witnesses had seen Mr. Farinacci kneeling in the grass earlier that day. Mr. Farinacci is a convicted felon out of the state of Arizona. He has a felony conviction for manslaughter and a preceding arrest in the same case in premeditated murder.
15: Now, what I saw since we learned that information about his criminal history out of Arizona was that he had been previously contacted by law enforcement last summer for two fires in Spokane. He was never arrested, according to the court documents, but they did contact him. Now, this is not a court of law. He is innocent until proven guilty. That seems rather, would the kids say sus? Did they still say that?
18: I think so.
15: Okay, Nick, I think 17, 16 years old. He says they say sus. It's suspicious. It's suspicious as hell. And obviously, if he is in fact guilty, he should not just spend a lot of time behind prison, in prison, but people like Jay Inslee and others who decided to make this immediately about climate change should probably step forward and offer an apology. Now, I'm not going to hold my breath expecting that, because they've already done the pivot. There's some former editor over at the Spokesman Review who somehow found his way into my Twitter feed, and he's like, well, it's spread because of climate change. Okay, so literally anything that happens now that's related to the environment is going to be blamed on climate change.
18: Now you're everything. Getting it.
15: Just everything. There's at no point will they ever acknowledge that sometimes a fire is a fire that's caused by a human and it spreads because of maybe policy failures, maybe because of wind. Well, that wind is climate change. Okay.
18: Maybe climate change made him do it. Like, it was so hot outside that he just got so...
15: Well, I mean, maybe he's a fan of AOC And since we're on, I think, what, year 15 of the 10 years until the end of the world as a direct result of climate change, maybe he's just very depressed. And some people are choosing not to have kids, and he's choosing to burn the place down because we got to lean into the chaos.
18: It's like the Joker. He just wants to watch the world burn.
15: 100%. We're dealing, and he kind of looks like the Joker. He's really weird looking. Again, he's innocent until proven guilty, all those things. But, you know, they believe he used either matches or a lighter.
17: We believe it was matches or a lighter when he was detained. He was found to be in possession of some waterproof matches and a butane lighter.
15: I mean, who doesn't carry both of those tools around all the time and then act suspiciously around the place where the fire started? But climate change. It's climate change. And I say this as someone who believes in climate change. That's the weird part about all of this. And I think this is done intentionally by folks on the left. They constantly say climate change, climate change, climate change. You push back even a little bit and they say, well, because you don't believe. Oh, but you don't believe in climate change. What? It's dry because of climate change. Okay. There was never any dry brush until climate change, and until an inconvenient truth. Well, the winds are worse and that helps spread. So there were spreading of fires decades ago. Just double check, and maybe this is on the Wikipedias. Has there ever been a massive fire prior to an inconvenient truth coming out?
18: Never, not once.
15: Any destructive fires ever? So when the destructive fires happened in the past and it spread quickly and there was a lot of damage and it was dry and it was warm, did that have anything to do with just the climate at the time? And we just pointed to climate change that didn't quite exist at the time. How did they explain that away? And how do they explain it away now? These people, they rush to make a political point as people's homes are being burned down. We're seeing structures destroyed. We're seeing lives completely upended. And the first thing that comes to their mind is, ooh, how can I turn this into a climate change screed? Which then pushes people like me into a position who have to talk about that and makes it seem even more political. I don't view this as inherently political. I don't. I think Bob Ferguson, for the most part, is doing a fine job so far. There's not too much for him to do at this point, but he's not turning this into some sort of political issue. He's crediting the Trump administration for stepping forward and offering resources. And remember, the resources were released from FEMA before they were even approved by the president. Now, the president got on the phone over the weekend with Bob Ferguson and others, and apparently, according to Bob Ferguson, who never says anything good about the president, said, yeah, he knew everything he was talking about. He was on top of it. And today, we ended up getting the approval officially for the resources. The governor is asking for as much as he can, understandably so.
19: We just got off a call that I had with FEMA's Region 10 administrator to make that request for specific items needed in the very short term. So that request has gone in.
15: Awesome.
19: And we anticipate that will be granted.
15: Now, not to make a joke of any of this, but can you imagine a more boring phone call between the FEMA administrator number 10 and Bob Ferguson? Oh, my God.
18: Yeah, throw away the Z-Quil. That'll put you asleep.
15: You think that both of them are like talking about each other's boredom inducing conversation? Oh, my God. So that's where things stand right now. That's where we stand. I think the governor is doing a fine job so far. He's doing everything he's supposed to. I think really it's about the firefighters and the first responders on the ground right now in Spokane County who are stepping over and going as far as they can to protect as many people as they can. We obviously have a sheriff in John Knowles who knows what it is he's doing. And I can't imagine it's easy to make an arrest and then get charges on arson. I can't imagine that investigation is easy. And this is, by the way, about one of the fires that was started as of right now. So if this guy's responsible, punish him. Stop making this about climate change. For 10 seconds, just pause the politics so that we can focus on the people who need our attention and need our support. And the images coming out of Spokane, just insane. Fox News right now has one of their reporters out there. You know what she's standing in front of? What used to be a home. And the only thing that's standing right now, the only thing. Did you just see it?
18: Yeah.
15: The fireplace. That's it. That's it. The chimney. Everything else around it is a smoldering mess. Someone who worked their asses off to afford that home, to raise their family there, It's gone, along with most of what was inside of it. There are so many people who are dealing with that right now.
20: Climate change.
15: Okay, got it. Let's find out what else is trending.
16: What's trending? The mayor's office.
15: The mayor is now facing more political pushback to turn on surveillance cameras, which she decided to turn off. It's an interesting political landscape right now because there are conservatives who share the views of, in this case, a socialist, to turn off the quote-unquote surveillance state, even though that's not quite what it is we're dealing with. But a coalition of the largest venues in the city, we're talking about arenas, we're talking about business owners and event producers, are all basically saying, hey, can y'all reactivate the surveillance camera network? Because there's like a crime crisis going on, and this helps us track down the people who are responsible, and better yet, it could serve as a disincentive so that people don't commit egregious acts of violence like a mass shooting at the Bite of Seattle last Sunday. 10 organizations signed this open letter saying turn on the 22 CCTV cameras in Pioneer Square and the Stadium District, reconnect them to the Seattle Police Department's real-time crime center, which has been rather effective. And we're talking about Seafair, the Convention Center, Space Needle, Visit Seattle, Chihuly Garden and Glass, which I guess we're still pretending is art. It's just
18: speaking of boring,
15: misshapen, weird crap. It's just glass that looks like it was an error and that they're just selling it now for $1 million. It really is. The Seattle Sports Commission, the Seattle Storm. They're like, the only way we get viewers is if we have a surveillance camera on at a time when homeless people are walking by the stadiums when we're playing. They're like, can we put on one camera in our parking lot for the buses that are bringing over the players? Because then we'll increase our viewership tenfold.
18: It's kind of like how CNN's viewership was like for years only like airport terminals and stuff.
15: Until a certain someone started
18: to
15: regularly
18: appear. Yeah, then you swooped in and saved the network.
15: I'm just saying. I'm now the leading conservative voice on CNN. Who would have ever thought that? Went from Fox News. I'm still on Fox News, but to then move over to CNN, start yelling at liberals and getting yelled at liberals. That's kind of fun. So the letter is out there. Seafair CEO Emily Cantrell, who was at the Vegas mass shooting at the Mandalay Bay several years ago. Like, I didn't realize that until it was put in one of her one of the Cuomo stories that we covered in the past. She said, look, no one necessarily wants a surveillance state. No one's asking for that. But it is a reasonable and useful tool for us.
21: I will say that I don't want anyone to ever have to go through what I went through. In Las Vegas, the surveillance video was used to identify the shooter and everything that led up to it, how he was able to get the weapons into his unit, and it helped with the investigation. In the Seattle Center shooting, we still believe there's a third shooter outstanding, but we don't have a description and we don't have anything to go off of, and so that's why cameras would come into play there. I think there's a way to protect people's privacy and aid law enforcement in any investigations that they need.
15: So that last point I think is really important because there are a lot of conservatives who share the concern about the so-called surveillance state, and having these cameras turned on and used in very specific ways, mitigating the ways they're used in a sense of making sure we have rules around how long we're holding on to the videos, whether or not we're using AI in real time versus afterwards to find, like, all of those questions and concerns are very reasonable in my view. I think that I don't want to live in a quote unquote surveillance state, but I also don't want to live in a place in which we're saying no to some very common sense basic tools that can be utilized at the micro level in areas that are clearly dangerous. Downtown Seattle, Pioneer Square, there are portions of those two neighborhoods that are very dangerous. International District. And putting up these cameras in places where we've got a lot of people who are committing crimes, that to me makes sense. I'm not threatened by that. Me walking by one of them does not threaten me, does not impact me at all, unless I happen to be robbed at the time. And then it's going to impact me for the better because we're going to be able to maybe track down the person who just robbed me. That's the reality. And again, the whole idea of, well, we deserve privacy. There's no expectation of privacy when you're wandering around a city street. You don't have an expectation of privacy. Putting them up, for example, around the stadiums makes sense. Putting them up at Seattle Center, that's city property, a private partnership. That makes sense to me. Do I need it on every single street corner? Do I need it outside of our studio? Although, I mean, we did get that rash of threats that one time a few years ago. That could have actually come in handy had we had those people out there. But still, I'm just throwing that out there. The president and CEO of the Seattle Sports Commission, Beth Knox, she also spoke with Como TV. She's in favor.
0: We have a lot of tools in our kit that we can bring to the table to make every event as safe as possible. Cameras are a critical piece of that.
15: They are. And we certainly would have a little bit more information on this supposed third suspect in the Bite of Seattle shooting, which I'm questioning whether or not there's actually a third suspect, or if they think there might be a third. And there's a

0: are working on it. We're doing some good work. I'm actually going to a meeting right now with our investigative team. Once I get some information from them, we will for sure let the community know.
1: Okay, so how'd that go? We get any information? I guess that meeting didn't go so well. Are you keeping any of that information from me, Jackson?
2: No, I'm not.
1: Okay.
2: That'd be obstruction of justice, I think.
1: I mean, I'm not a... I am. They do call me detective.
2: Exactly.
1: Okay, fair enough. We'll keep an eye out. Let's find out what else is trending.
3: What's trending? Travel.
1: It's my understanding that Sound Transit is now going to potentially put fare gates at the busiest light rail stations because people realize that they don't actually have to pay for light rail pretty much anywhere in and around Seattle. They're looking to install fare gates at 14 different stations, which would force you into tapping your Orca card or actually paying for a ticket because they're losing millions of dollars in unpaid fares. And they think that this could be the fix. Oh, they think it could be the fix. Having people pay, they think that might. Okay. It's interesting because we were told back in 2020 and 2021 that fare enforcement at all was racist. We were told that specifically. They got up and had these conversations in meetings that they recorded and then released to the public. But now they're all like, it's still racist, but we need the money. Is it racist or is it not racist? Because again, if they came back and said, we made a mistake, we're sorry. We made these claims. We bought into the movement at the time. This was around the time of the BLM movement. They felt the need to label everything racist. If they came out and just said, I'm sorry, I would say, you know what? That shows growth. I will grant you absolution. Good on you for doing the right thing. They're not doing that. In fact, it kind of seems like they're just pretending they didn't say that for years. Doesn't it? Has anyone even in the media mentioned what they previously said? Or are we the only ones doing that?
2: No, they kind of memory hold that one.
1: They completely memory hold it. And by the way, you know, they're talking to people and they're pointing out something I've said multiple times on this show. Where remember when they said we're bringing out the fare ambassadors? And they're going to make sure that it's education first, but you know, after the first initial, then we're going to start giving tickets. And then I point out, you're not giving away any tickets because no one has to give you their ID. Mm-hmm. They can just simply, you can say, can I have your ID? No. Okay. And then you just go. So there's no way to track
2: the
1: people.
2: They don't do anything anyway. They just stand there.
1: They don't do anything. I will take light rail to the airport, which is the only reason to take light rail. And I took it to a Mariners game not long ago. They're not doing anything. They're just standing around.
4: Yeah, some people freeload, some people don't. I think most people do the honor system.
5: But they've also...
1: No, by the way, most people don't do the honor system. It's the dishonor system. What do you mean most people are paying? Most people aren't paying. That's why they're in so much financial trouble. It's because most people are... The SAPs do. I pay. You... Well, do you...
2: I don't really take light rail, so...
1: Okay. Sure. We're not. They're not going to give you a ticket if you admit to not paying. I pay.
2: Have I done it without paying in the past? Yeah.
1: Okay. Am I proud of it? Yeah.
5: I've been caught. I've been there when security shows up and they check your card.
1: This guy is lying. Everything he just said is a lie. I believe he doesn't pay. That part, I guess, is true. He's never been stopped by security. I never, ever, ever have seen post-COVID anyone being stopped. Ever. Period. I've seen security go up to two dudes, homeless, smoking fentanyl, and said, could you please stop? And they didn't, and he just left. I saw that. I documented that on video.
5: As you go on down.
6: Who's to say that putting up gates, people won't just skip over them?
1: Okay, yeah, that's a good point. Who's to say someone won't take a tank and run through the turnstiles? I mean, it's certainly true that even when you have turnstiles, depending on how they're doing it, if you have the ones that you can easily jump over or go under, okay, fair enough. You can do those weird, like, gate ones. I don't know what those turnstiles are. They have them in some of the subways in New York that I take. I always get scared I'm going to get stuck, like it's just not going to go all the way. Some people will still cheat. It's about mitigating the risks. That's it. It's about making it a little bit more difficult or a lot more difficult to cheat the system.
5: People do need transportation.
1: Oh, they need
5: to. So are they?
1: Breaking news. Did you know that? Some people need transportation. Didn't know that. Thank you, sir.
5: So are they just freeloaders?
1: Yes.
5: Or are they just really broke?
4: If they can't afford the very affordable rates, maybe it's very understandable that, hey, we cut those people some slack.
1: Oh, I hate everyone in this clip. All of them. I hate them. I hate them. You see what I'm drinking right now?
2: Actually, I can't.
1: It's called an update. It's a biohacker energy drink. It doesn't have any caffeine in it. It's the first time I've ever... That's why I'm so pumped all of a sudden.

0: this thing. I couldn't afford it. I just took it. I just took it. And if you think that's a problem, talk to two dudes in this clip. Be like, well, you know, he was thirsty. He needed a little bit of a boost of energy.
1: How much is a light rail ticket? Like $3 or something? 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
0: I don't know. 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When we come back, a coward in Seth Moulton apologizes for saying he didn't want men competing in women's sports. And I guess we're going to have another conversation about canceling Thanksgiving, courtesy of the next wannabe governor of Wisconsin. We'll get into that and so much more when we come back on the Jason Rancher.
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0: So thank you so much for tuning in. Really do appreciate it. If you missed my News Nation appearance and my Fox News appearance, I've got it posted up on our social media channels. If you missed me filling in as guest host on News Nation Friday night, we've got a bunch of clips up on our social media channels. I hope you'll check it out. We were talking on Friday about this upcoming Wisconsin primary. Of course, we primary day all around the country, including here in Washington State. We're paying close attention to Michigan, where an anti-Semite is going to become the Democratic nominee for the Senate and then lose to Mike Rogers, the Republican. So yay. But a lot of people are paying attention to Francesca Hong, who is a socialist. She's a member of the Democratic Socialists of America. She's running for governor. And to be clear, she's going to win the nomination. I don't know why people are claiming, oh, you know, this is a tightly contested. It's not tightly contested. She's going to win this primary. She's up, what is it, like 14 points. And as it turns out, like is always the case with socialists, she's crazy. Like there's something wrong with her, kind of crazy. And she's not able to explain away her crazy. She once tweeted, not that long ago, this was during COVID, that we should cancel Thanksgiving. That's the quote. Cancel Thanksgiving. Should have done this in 1621. I mean, did we have Thanksgiving in 1621?
1: Well, wasn't that like the first one?
0: I think, but like, was it known as Thanksgiving at that point? Didn't it take a little bit of time before Hallmark decided to really, truly label it Thanksgiving?
1: I thought Lincoln made it a holiday.
0: Oh, my gosh. She goes, if it takes a worldwide pandemic for us to realize we should stop celebrating colonialism and the original super spreader event that killed indigenous folks, and she spells it F-O-L-X, God, and women. What? How can you say folks and women? Isn't that weird? You're saying folks with an X, so you're taking away all gender, but then you're also acknowledging women.
1: It's kind of redundant.
0: It doesn't make any sense.
1: Actually, it's incoherent.
0: Yeah, folks. That's about inclusivity for the LGBTQ2I. AS++ community. Okay, we got it. And other marginalized groups. So she once said she wanted to end Thanksgiving. Okay, do you still hold that view? It was a question that CNN posed to her. Who was it?
1: Caitlin Collins. With no pushback whatsoever.
0: No, I will say in fairness, sometimes when you're asking crazy people questions that you know will generate crazy responses, you give it a little bit of room to breathe.
1: Yeah, sure.
0: You get just a little bit. But, you know, eventually you should push back, which she didn't. But here's her not answering a very simple question.
10: One thing that they brought up as well was a post from you in 2021 where you said Americans should cancel Thanksgiving, should have done this in 1621. The post has been deleted. Republicans have been highlighting it. Do you still believe that...
0: I'm surprised she didn't go, Republicans are pouncing.
10: Thanksgiving should be canceled.
11: I'm a chef. And one of the first meals that I made that was for the community when I was 16 was a Thanksgiving meal.
0: So she's saying she participated in the super spreading event that marginalized people were killed at. So she's a genocider or something.
11: No, I always think my hospitality background in owning a restaurant for 7-8 years, that bringing folks around the table to share conversation and build community is always a good thing.
0: Oh, by the way, that's an event I want to cancel. Let's bring the community together and just have random conversations about stuff. Bringing everyone together.
11: But Thanksgiving is also a time that's incredibly painful for many people.
0: No, it's not. It's not painful for anyone. Unless you've got the crazy uncle who shows up and is racist and you got to deal with that. But outside of that, like if you don't like your family, like me.
1: It's a little painful after you overeat and yeah. You're just like, oh, God.
0: But that's good pain. That's the good kind of pain. But with this whole idea, like, oh, it's an incredibly painful time for people. Who? Who's a pain? Because she's not talking about those of us who don't want to have any kind of conversation with our crazy grandparents, right? That's not what she's talking about. She's claiming that there are marginalized communities that they think about the pain of colonialism. It's like, shut up. Can we just we give that a rest now? It's 2026, man. I know that some people want to bring this crap back, but dear God, see, come on.
1: Also doesn't make any sense because the first Thanksgiving was held with local Native Americans. So,
0: yeah, but it was all a trick. It was a trick to genocide.
1: We're killing
0: something.
1: Them with kindness.
0: Yeah, I got it. Bringing zucchini and corn and potatoes. They didn't even eat turkey back then. Turkey wasn't invented. Did you know that?
1: I mean, I doubt they were. Yeah, were there wild turkeys roaming Massachusetts? Probably not.
0: I don't think there were wild turkeys in 1621.
1: Yeah, probably not.
0: They might have had, didn't they have what, like squab or something?
1: Squash, I don't know.
11: In our communities. And so I think there, I wanted to make sure that people understood that there are multiple views, but you know, views can.
0: There are not multiple views on Thanksgiving. There's 99.99997% of the world. And the 0.00003% that says stupid things like this because it makes you sound like you're more learned. I know she thinks she's more evolved on this issue, but no one views Thanksgiving the way she claims. She doesn't even. She's talking to people who want you to think that this is how they view Thanksgiving because it seems like they're more woke on the issue. But no one actually holds these views. Not a single person. Literally no one holds this view.
1: Well, she also tweeted that she had to leave a fast food joint because she was having an anxiety attack because there were too many white people. So, like years ago.
0: Oh, God. She talks about how she's, what she call it, white adjacent because she's married to a white man, I guess. And her kid is half Korean and half white. And that, you know, she's had to be adjacent to white supremacy. Oh, dear God.
11: And evolve. And the position that I'm running for right now, and I think my background as a chef, will actually help me become a better governor that's able to bring more people to the table.
0: Oh, God. Oh, my God.
1: To the table.
0: Uh-huh. Oh, my God. At least she didn't say I can bring all the ingredients to a more responsive government for the people.
1: Ugh. I've got the recipe for success.
0: Oh, my God. You know, can someone just tell her to maybe get one of those like selfie light stick thingies? Because the lighting in all of her interviews that she does on a crappy phone and earbuds, she's running for governor. They can't give her a better setup than that. And she's nowhere near a studio that
1: it would be too bourgeois.
0: Is that maybe what it is? Over in Michigan, Haley Stevens is going to lose tonight. When did the polls close?
1: I think it said 8 local, so what, 5 our time?
0: So 5 our time. I am at Fox will have the update at 5 o'clock. It's going to be called almost immediately. Haley Stevens, the Democrat congresswoman, who talks very weird. She's going to lose. It's going to be a blowout. The anti-Semitic Abdul al-Sayed, who I guess is running on a joint ticket with Hassan Piker. Is he running for lieutenant governor? Perhaps, maybe one day if we're lucky, he's going to win, but she's out there. Of course, you know, she's pushing for her campaign. She's hoping for a miracle.
12: Michigan moment right now. You know, I want to be Michigan.
0: I liked her better in Tommy Boy. She was very good in that movie.
12: Michiganer's voice. You all have been hearing someone tell me earlier this morning. I like how she sounds. She sounds like me. She sounds like.
0: Look, I grant you, some people sound like that. Most people don't, because that would be a state that would be unlivable if everyone sounded like her. Oh, gee golly, we're here. Okay, we got it.
1: I have relatives in Michigan, and it's not
0: that bad.
1: It's not that bad, but
0: this sounds like a parody on SNL.
12: Like my family, I am going to make darn sure that Michigan is heard in the halls of power. That is why people should vote for me.
0: I am the most intimidating person you will ever meet. Here's some yams.
12: Michigan's fighter, whippersnapper, energetic, take no, junk from anybody. And I'm a tough as nails Democrat.
0: Oh, no, you're not. She almost makes me want to vote for the Jew hater. Almost. That's how annoying I find her. Almost. Now, the good news is El Sayed winning in this primary is almost a guarantee that the Democrats lose this seat. And that's a Republican pickup for Senate. So Mike Rogers is right. Every single poll, I think, that's come out, the Republican Mike Rogers has him over El Sayed by at least 5 points. And every poll against Haley Stevens has him down by like 2. Now, anything can happen. So we should not just take this for granted. But, it turns out while there are a lot of Jew haters in his state, not as many as he might think.
1: I mean, he nearly beat Elisa Slotkin last time, right? So it's not.
0: Yeah, but again, she in a general is stronger than he is in a general.
1: I know. I'm just saying, like, he was very competitive last time. So I think there's reason to be optimistic is all I'm saying.
0: Yeah. I have no reason to believe that something dramatic would shift in Michigan that would mean Mike Rogers loses going up against El Sayed. But it's possible is all I'm saying. And it's really it's stupid commentary to say this, but it's the reality. It's about the turnout. And he's going to have a bunch. The thing we learned about Jew haters and socialists, they're very eager to vote. And midterm elections, when you don't have a president or a candidate or a campaign for president on the books, generally people don't turn out to vote in the same numbers. And so when you have low turnout elections, the most excitable demographics usually go out there. And the socialists, the activists in general, they like to vote. I mean,
1: and
0: that's
1: the party
0: why,
1: out of power in general, historically is more motivated.
0: Yeah, and to be clear, the House is going to go to the Democrats. The Republicans are not going to hang on to the House. It seems very unlikely. It's possible, but very unlikely. The Senate is not, it's not that big of a deal. Hassan Piker was out there campaigning on behalf of El Sayed. Hassan Piker, there was a show on Netflix, The Umbrella Academy. Are you familiar with that? So there's one character who's a human ape. And he wears these weirdly fitted suits because he has a body of an ape, like that weirdly muscular upper body, but the lower body looks like a chicken kind of thing. He's dressed the same way as that character. And you would think that he'd be able to get a better fitted suit, right? It's odd that he can't figure that out unless all the tailors are Jews where he's from and he didn't want to go to them. Is that possible?
1: That's possible, yeah.
0: Okay. One might argue that Hassan Piker is a controversial person to go around with. And, someone who says America deserved 9/11 probably don't want to campaign with him. But to El Sayed, he's all like, no, I want to court the crazy vote.
13: Look, I want to reach out to his viewers. He has a 3 million person platform.
0: Oh, wow. I mean, we're at the point where, Hassan Piker is the liberal Nick Fuentes, right? He's Nick Fuentes. Nick Fuentes is a white supremacist lunatic on the right, and he's got somewhat of a following. Weird that left-wing media normalizes and legitimizes Hassan Piker, doesn't do that with Nick Fuentes. Now, I'm okay with him not doing that with Nick Fuentes because he should not be legitimized. He should not be normalized. No, Hassan Piker shouldn't be either. And yet, because he's a liberal, or at least is espousing liberal views, socialist views, he's to the left, they're going to go ahead and sit down with him and pretend like he's some sort of reasonable person who they should be having a better conversation with so they can understand it. But they don't do that with Nick Fuentes. They don't do it with Candace Owens, thank God. But isn't it weird, the disparate treatment between the two? We've got crazies on the right, crazies on the left. And yet the crazies on the left are treated as if they are legitimate.
13: And there are things that Hassan and I disagree with.
0: Like what? What do you disagree with him on? It's weird because when you were asked whether or not Israel has the right to exist, you wouldn't take a position on that. Do you believe that America deserved 9/11? Because your voters, your base, kind of does.
13: You watched any of our content together? And there are things that he and I agree with. On the question of whether or not we should be guaranteeing people health care or sending our money abroad to drop bombs on other people, we agree. I think we should be providing health care here. Uh-huh. On the question of taking on the fascism of the Trump administration, we agree. We should probably take that on.
0: Spell that. I'm not even going to ask him to define it. Just spell fascism. Is it possible that he might agree with, let's just say, one thing or two things with Nick Fuentes?
1: Who, Syed or Piker or both?
0: Both. Probably.
1: Probably, yeah.
0: Yeah. Does he go out and say, look, I disagree with him, but we have a common understanding on Israel. Okay. Why doesn't he do that? Isn't that kind of interesting? Again, because they're normalizing the leftist lunatic. They don't like to normalize the right lunatics. Okay. 1-800-465-8770 if you want to send me a text. 1-800-465-8770. It turns out that literally everyone, and I double checked the numbers today, literally everyone in this country saw Spider-Man over the weekend. The numbers are insane. We'll get into it when we come back on the Jason Rant Show.
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3: Welcome back to the Jason Rand Show. Thank you so much for tuning in. I really do appreciate it. I don't know if you noticed this, but I did the math on the new release of Spider-Man Brand New Day. It's out now, came out over the weekend, and it made in its opening weekend, it made about $1 billion, which I think translates to every human being over the age of 7 saw this movie. And I'll say I was one of them. I actually like the Spider-Man, you know, franchise, I was going to say trilogy. It's not. This is the fourth one. It's good. It's good. It was very good. I've heard a number of people say this is the best superhero movie in the history of superhero movies. And my response to that is the same way people talking about The Odyssey is the best picture in the history of cinema. Like, no, it's good. Dial it down a notch. It's very good. Now, part of me, whenever you say something's the best of the best of the best, I always instinctively want to say, okay, no, it's not the best of the best. Even if I were to agree, I just naturally don't like that. But it made, as of right this moment, worldwide, $1 billion in 4 days. Over the weekend, it made close to $400 million domestically. It's the most successful box office film in history. Spider-Man. Here's a clip that Jackson picked out. Now, it's important to understand about Jackson is that he doesn't understand pop cultural references at all. And
1: I don't know about it at all.
3: No, you don't. You didn't know the song Heat Wave, and that's like the nerdiest thing that you should
1: have
3: known.
1: We're going to let that go.
3: Oh, no, we're not. And you don't understand movies. That's fair to say.
1: What do I not understand about them?
3: Do you see them? Ever?
1: I do like 3 years later when they're like on streaming or on TV.
3: So as I said, you don't understand movies. Have you seen a single of the Spider-Man films?
1: Yeah, actually when I was a kid, I loved the original Tobey Maguire ones.
3: Okay, I'm talking about the current generation of
1: Spider-Man. Not the current Tom Holland ones.
3: Okay,
1: though, no.
3: So, and you saw the Tobey Maguire one last week.
1: No, I watched them when I was a kid.
3: But I asked Jackson to pick out a clip, realizing it's for radio. I'm curious which clip he picked. One that will easily translate to the ear, or did he pick one that's filled with action sequences between Spider-Man and the Punisher?
4: What the hell, Frank? You just hit me with a van!
5: Quit your whimper.
24: You can't just shoot yourself out of every situation. Innocent people get hurt.
5: What do you think's downrange of that tank, dum-dum?
3: I said dum-dum. That's my word.
5: Shoot yourself.
3: I like that you included the clip at the end in which you can't really tell what's happening, but you decided to keep
1: it. Well, I could only find one clip online, and that was like the only portion of that clip that had any dialogue. Yeah, that's all I could find.
3: Oh my god. What was the last movie you saw? Did you see The Odyssey yet?
1: No.
3: Really?
1: Yeah.
3: You're going on and on about Elliot Page.
1: No, I wasn't.
3: So you're like, I can't wait to see Elliot Page.
1: I would never say that.
3: It's all you said. So it's a record breaker for Spider-Man. He's got the number one and number two biggest films out. Did anyone think that Tom Holland was going to be that guy? The biggest star in America right now? And am I the only one who's looking at this and saying, okay, is this really going to save Hollywood? There was an article yesterday.
1: He was in The Odyssey, by the way, right?
3: That's what I just said.
1: Oh, okay.
3: See, you don't understand movies. You don't even understand sentences that
1: I
3: speak.
1: English, though.
3: You really don't. He's in both of them. He's not the lead in The Odyssey, but he's almost the lead. He's the biggest supporting actor, I suppose. There was an article yesterday about how this is not going to save Hollywood. And that's an interesting article. It was an interesting article to me because
0: you would think that a movie that sets records, and you've got two films back to back that made a ton of money in a short amount of time, and you would look at that and you say, oh, well, okay, maybe the theater experience isn't dead. But then when you go to the theater, you realize why it's never going to truly bounce back, at least not to where it was. I went to Pacific Place, the AMC theater in downtown Seattle. Every chair, every seat is awful. They're all like dipped at a weird angle, like it doesn't have the support anymore. Every single one. And escalators don't work at the Regal across the street. Like they don't put, it's almost like it's run by Sound Transit, where they don't really care about the customer experience. If you want to save Hollywood, it can't just be about the quality of the movie. It has to be more than that. It has to be the experience across the board. And I think even when people are struggling with the cost of living, folks are willing to pay a little bit more for a really good, unique experience. And you don't get that at movie theaters anymore. You really don't. There are some exceptions, no doubt. Some local, others, you know, around the country, we have great service, really nice theaters, digital everything, the recliner chairs, they give you a massage while they're feeding you corn dogs, those kinds of, sure. But the majority of the theaters aren't like that. They're just kind of meh, all of them. And you think about how much you're spending to go to these theaters, and then you say, you know what? I could wait a few weeks and stream it, or I could wait a month and a half and stream it.
1: That's my thinking.
0: But you don't follow through with it.
1: Well, I do eventually.
0: No, you do. Eventually. Okay. You just discovered The Godfather the other day. You're like, this new film, this guy, Marlon Brando, he's going somewhere. I've never seen an actor. I wonder what his next picture is going to be. That's you. You don't...
1: Well, I saw him on the Waterfront, and then I just had to watch The Godfather.
0: You'll love this new film. It's called The Great Escape. It is outstanding. And it bothers me because I used to go to movies all the time. And I still love films. I'll watch as many as I can. I'm okay just streaming everything now. I don't need to go to the theater. It's just not it's not a fun experience. It's not an escape. It's not anything better than just waiting a little bit and watching it at home. And you know, I get screeners for everything now anyway. I just got a screener for the new the Jeff Bridges movie where I think he's Ronald Reagan.
1: Oh, Jeff Daniels.
0: Yeah.
1: Brink of War or whatever.
0: Yeah, I just got that. Maybe I'll watch that later tonight. 1-800-465-8770 for your text. The Jason Rant Show.
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14: He just declared victory.
25: I'm Dave Anthony, Fox News. Abdul El-Sayed, the progressive Democrat running for Senate, backed by socialists in Michigan, posted on X minutes ago, "We won." Though votes are still being counted after he said last night,
26: "We are not a purple state. We are a state in need of a movement."
25: Abdul El-Sayed has a 1 percentage point lead over Congresswoman Haley Stevens, who remained confident last night that she'll win the primary.
27: "We are going to have to get ready and show Mike Rogers what a little stick it to him looks like."
25: Mike Rogers is the Republican running for that Michigan Senate seat, now held by a retiring Democrat. And he just told Fox if he faces El-Sayed in November,
28: "This is really about the heart and soul of our country. I have never seen someone so radical, so extreme, get nominated by a political party."
25: Republicans need a new candidate for a House seat in North Carolina. Congressman Chuck Edwards announced on X early this morning he's ending his reelection campaign amid sexual harassment allegations that led the House Ethics Committee to recommend Edwards be censured. President Trump is still giving talks a chance to work out a nuclear deal with Iran and reopen the Strait of Hormuz to oil and other shipping, telling Fox,
29: "The only thing that matters is action, and they want to make a deal. We'll see what happens. If they don't make a deal, it's going to be too bad."
25: Warning Iran, the U.S. will hit them again very hard. The president said that in an interview at his California golf club near Los Angeles, where a few days ago a man was arrested.
30: Investigators say they found hollow point ammunition in his pocket and a gun in his car. Now, this all happened Sunday afternoon when plainclothes federal agents alerted the Los Angeles Sheriff's Office after spotting someone walking on the golf course grounds. They believed the suspect was taking photographs and videos and appeared to monitor security.
25: That's Fox's Natalie Chuck. That suspect facing numerous felony charges. And President Trump, he spent the night in Las Vegas, where later today he'll give a speech on the economy. 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
2: A new op-ed says Democrats in Washington state are bragging about GDP growth. Jason Rance wrote that op-ed.
3: GDP growth in Washington is higher than the national average, and yet if you look at where those growth numbers are coming from, it's from AI. They're trying to actively ban AI in Washington state. Both Seattle and Spokane, the two largest cities in the state, have decided to put these one-year moratoriums on growth of data centers.
31: Jason Rance, every afternoon, 3 to 7 on Seattle Red.
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19: Wednesday, August 5th, 2026. I'm Bill Malugin. Just how much fraud has slipped through the cracks? Who's at fault? And what should the consequences be?
20: Fighting fraud is bipartisan everywhere except on Capitol Hill in Washington, D.C.
19: We speak with Senator Marsha Blackburn.
21: I'm Dave Anthony. Cyber attackers have targeted American water and waste systems in several states, and it's suspected that Iranian hackers may be behind it.
22: I'm telling you, if you think what they're doing to us, we have just about run out of targets in cyberspace on Iran because we've compromised and taken as much stuff offline as we can.
23: And I'm Kristen Wagner. I've got the final word on the Fox News Rundown.
19: President Trump has made cracking down on fraud a top priority in his second term. As part of that push, the Justice Department created the National Fraud Enforcement Division. Assistant Attorney General Colin McDonald in Philadelphia yesterday announced the expansion of the Northeast Strike Force and sent a message to anyone committing fraud and stealing resources from those who actually need it.
0: No one should be able to rip off the United States of America and get away with it.
19: At last week's cabinet meeting, Vice President J.D. Vance said the American taxpayers are bearing the brunt of these schemes, but one group is being hit especially hard.
6: So we've seen moms and babies unable to access the health care that they need because the fraudsters have gotten rich. That is a disgrace. And until the president ordered us to stop it, no one was doing anything about it.
19: That push is gaining traction across the Republican Party. Earlier this year, a group of GOP senators introduced the Fraud Accountability Act. It would add fraud as a deportable offense and make those committing financial crimes potentially subject to denaturalization. It's a powerful tool the DOJ is already leveraging against more than two dozen people accused of crimes ranging from attempted murder to child sexual abuse. That's the biggest citizenship revocation on record. So, what kind of penalties are on the table for future fraudsters?
20: One of the things I've heard from Tennesseans is they are frustrated with the way people have come into the country and then have set up these fraudulent operations.
19: Tennessee Republican Senator Marsha Blackburn helped introduce the Fraud Accountability Act, and she's also running to be the volunteer state's next governor.
20: And Bill, when you look at these states, whether it's Minnesota, Illinois, California, now Pennsylvania, New York, and you see how people are setting up these operations in healthcare and childcare, and what are they doing? They are ripping off the U.S. taxpayer. You look at the amount of debt we have in this country, and you say, we've got to start getting a handle on this. One of the ways you can do it is to root out all the waste and the fraud. And Tennesseans want to see this done. So that's why the Fraud Accountability Act came to be. It means if you are defrauding a U.S. government entity or a U.S. citizen, and you are a naturalized citizen, or you are in this country without citizenship, you are going to be deported immediately. And if you have naturalized citizenship, you will be stripped of that and deported, never to return again.
19: Fighting fraud seems like it should be a bipartisan thing.
20: Yes.
19: We've seen the headlines in all states all across the country. You've got 17 Republicans, senators, who are co-sponsoring this legislation with you. Have you gotten any indication whatsoever from any Democrat that is going to work with you on this bill?
20: Not at all. And that is so interesting. Fighting fraud is bipartisan everywhere except on Capitol Hill in Washington, D.C. And it's astounding. You can go back and look at what happened in Minnesota. There were Democrat members of the State House and State Senate that tried to tell the governor, hey, you got a problem over here and you need to go work on this. So it is bipartisan with the people, but it is not bipartisan when it comes to Chuck Schumer and Hakeem Jeffries and how they are leading Democrat conferences.
19: Another one of your big priorities has been protecting kids online. You introduced COSA, the Kids Online Safety Act, in May of 2025, and I know the Senate Commerce Committee is going to be marking it up tomorrow, in other words, preparing it for a vote, and you were able to get the so-called duty of care to stay in that legislation. Essentially, what that means is it would force social media companies to prevent and reduce harms to their young users. Give us the latest on this COSA bill and where you see it going.
20: We have worked really hard on this, and as you know, it came out of the Senate last year 91-3, and we are looking forward on Wednesday to having this come out of Senate Commerce Committee once again. It will soon clear the floor. We anticipate that will be done in September, and then we will work out the differences between the House and the Senate version. The reason the duty of care has stayed in this bill and has such strong bipartisan support is because social media should be held to account for what they're exposing children to. You know, Bill, in the physical space, you have laws against exposing children to pornography or selling alcohol, tobacco to children. But in the virtual space, they are exposed to sex and drugs and alcohol and predators and groomers and pedophiles every single day. Every single day. And it is imperative that we put laws in place in the virtual space that actually mirror what is taking place in the physical space and protect our children. And I am really pleased that through the years of work that we have done on this, yes, indeed, it's broadly bipartisan. And now we have big tech companies who have come to us and said, we support you. This is a good step for protecting our children in this country.
19: And this is a topic that's really starting to go global, right? We've seen a handful of countries just outright banning social media use for young teenagers. Australia under the age of 16, Canada's working on that. France is doing it for under the age of 15. What do you think the policy should be here in the United States? Would you support a social media ban for young teenagers?
20: Having a duty of care in place. This is something that I see as the first and necessary step to put that burden on social media companies. There are many of my colleagues that also want to move to age restrictions. That is something that would be a debate to take place after we put the duty of care in place. And there are different bills that deal with the age restrictions. I think that what you will see is next year, those age restrictions will be taking place. And bear in mind, people that say, well, this is an infringement on freedom of speech. We have age restrictions for certain activities in the country, the age you can drive, the age that you vote. Also, likewise, we have safety by design requirements, which is what a duty of care is. When you buy a car, they guarantee to you that that car is safe to drive. The engine's not going to fall out. The tires aren't going to fall off. It is safe to put on the road. They do not tell you how to drive the car, but they do tell you it is safe. It is the same thing for social media, for artificial intelligence. You need the rules of the road so that we can win the AI war, we can win the quantum war, we can innovate in the virtual space. And COSA is going to be that first step toward getting this done.
19: I want to pivot now to the gubernatorial race in the wonderful state of Tennessee. You got a big day coming up on Thursday, the primary. You are running for governor there. You got the Republican primary on Thursday. You're looking good in the polls. You're leading all your opponents. Why are you the next best person to lead the volunteer state?
20: I am the best person for this job because I have the experience for this job. Tennessee doesn't need a manager. What we need is a leader. We are a well-led, well-governed state. And it is going to be a great opportunity to lead this state as we do a reset. And President Trump is sending power and authority back to the states every day. As I tell him, he is going to make the states great again. And I'm going to be his favorite governor because I'm going to make certain that Tennessee is putting that Tennessee first, America first agenda in place. Really excited about Thursday. We are going to win that race, and I'm going to be a great governor for our fantastic state.
19: And obviously, different states have different priorities, right? You talk to voters in California, they're concerned about homelessness. You go to Texas, maybe it's about the border. You go to Michigan, maybe it's about the auto industry. When you're going around Tennessee and you're talking to these voters, what are like the top two priorities you're hearing on their minds in the volunteer state?
20: From Memphis to Mountain City, we hear about cost of living and making certain that our state continues to have a great economy, that we are growing and retaining great jobs in our state, and that we're smart about recruiting businesses. You know, Bill, there are a lot of companies out there that I say have gotten religion. They're looking for a state that is a right to work state, a state like Tennessee that has no state income tax. Also, we hear about public safety. People want safe communities. communities. They want us to continue to work with President Trump and his administration and deport every last illegal alien. They want us to make certain that we're providing a world-class education for our kids and grandkids so that as we grow our jobs and recruit smart businesses into our state, that Tennessee is not only the best place to live, to work, to rear your family, to build a business, to retire, but also the state of opportunity for our children and grandchildren. So there are great jobs right there in Tennessee that they can come home to.
19: You mentioned deporting illegal immigrants out of the country. I assume if you're elected governor of Tennessee, you would maintain those relationships and allow your local sheriffs to work with ICE?
20: Yes, indeed. It is so important for 287G programs to be put in place. And I was pleased that our Tennessee State General Assembly this year actually passed a measure that requires our sheriffs or police chiefs, one in every county, to enter into an agreement with ICE and with the federal government so that we are continuing to do those deportations. Those are important to our communities. You know, one of the things we have learned, and you've reported so extensively on this from the border, one of the things we have learned is that the influx of illegal immigration makes everything more expensive. It drives down wages. It is something that takes jobs from citizens, and people want to make certain that those

0: and that people that are here that are legally immigrated have a smoother process, and that they're going to be able to get those work permits and those visas.
1: Senator Marsha Blackburn from the wonderful state of Tennessee, thank you so much for your time.
0: Delighted to join you. Thank you.
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0: At least one child dies from heat stroke after being left alone in a car. 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
2: Good morning. It's Wednesday, August 5th, 2026. I'm Ted Lindner. This is the Fox News Rundown. Michigan's Democratic Senate primary coming down to the wire between Abdul El-Sayed and Haley Stevens. The winner will go up against Republican Mike Rogers in November. President Trump telling Fox he has confidence in Rogers.
3: Mike Rogers is going to be fantastic. Now, I'm not a big believer in polls, but I believe in him somewhat. And based on the polls, he'll do much better against Abdul than he's going to do against the congresswoman.
2: Meantime, Trump-backed Representative John James has won Michigan's GOP primary for governor, besting millionaire businessman Perry Johnson. State Secretary of State Jocelyn Benson capturing the Democratic nomination to succeed term-limited Gretchen Whitmer. And do you have your Powerball tickets for tonight? The jackpot is worth at least $786 million. If you win, that's a cash value of at least $341 million, the largest jackpot so far this year. Good luck. Hope you win some bucks. I'm Ted Lindner. This is the Fox News Rundown.
1: 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The Fox News Rundown on Seattle Red on 770, the Seattle Red app, and SeattleRed.com. 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
12: There's another long list of earnings coming out today. Uber Technologies, Kraft Heinz, CVS Health, MetLife, and Phillips 66. Then Walt Disney, eBay, Occidental Petroleum, and DoorDash are among companies reporting after the Wall Street close. Stephen Auth, Chief Investment Officer of Equities at Federated Hermes, tells Maria Bartiromo of Fox Business, upbeat earnings are reflecting major changes in the U.S.
13: Three things happening in a row. One was the cloud. Then it was AI, and next is space. We've never seen the pace of industrial revolutions coming back to back like this. That's driving an earnings expansion that is the driver of all bulls.
12: Also today, payroll processing company ADP reports on jobs created by private employers in July. That's your Fox Business Report. I'm Ginny Cosola. Invested in you.
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1: I'm Charles Payne, and this is the Fox Business Report.
2: Walt Disney is making more from its theme parks and cruise lines, and the huge box office performance of Toy Story 5 helped to push Disney's earnings higher. The movie passed $1 billion in global box office sales since its June 19th release. Disney shares are up 3%. Uber Technologies reported a stronger-than-expected profit, though Wall Street was expecting more revenue from the ride company and the stock is lower. Uber is seeing more growth in its delivery business, and it's adding more active users. SpaceX shares are slumping, down 11%. The space and satellite internet company reported record sales, but investors are concerned about its massive spending on its artificial intelligence buildup. Crude oil prices have moved slightly higher this morning. Brent crude at $80 a barrel. That's your Fox Business Report. I'm Ginny Coselda. Invested in you.
0: This is the Fox News Rundown.
3: Is Iran going on the attack here as the conflict continues over there? President Trump isn't so sure.
4: We heard in Minnesota there was a cyber attack, and they blame it on Iran. I don't think so. I blame it on Minnesota because they're grossly incompetent.
3: Well, the president said that last week, but it's not just one municipal water system that was cyber attacked in Minnesota. It's about 30. And there are more systems that got messed with. In Michigan and New Jersey, at least seven states in all. Republican Congressman Mike Turner tells CBS Face the Nation.
5: Well, one thing that we have to acknowledge is that our adversaries, Russia, China, North Korea, Iran, look at the critical infrastructure that support our civilian infrastructure like water.
3: Wastewater treatment facilities were also targeted. And U.S. officials have warned that Iran-backed hackers are going after infrastructure, though there has been minimal disruption like boil water advisories. No contamination reported.
6: This might be a new attack, but it's not something new that Iran has done.
3: Morgan Wright is a cybersecurity expert and CEO and founder of the National Center for Open and Unsolved Cases. And
6: Iran has been behind this through their proxies in the IRGC, the Iranian Revolutionary Guard Corps. And every nation, I will tell you, and uses proxies. We use them, the Russians, the Chinese use them, because they don't want attribution. So they use these proxies like Cyber Avengers or the Handala Network. The other thing is, so far, the reporting has not indicated otherwise, but they're targeting the same vulnerability in these systems, which is a thing called a PLC. It's a programmable logic controller. Think of it as a small computer that sits between the software that the engineers are running and the hardware that actually runs the plant. These are part of what they call industrial control systems.
3: Okay.
6: And so the reason they target these things is we haven't evolved cybersecurity and network security fully to take care of these physical devices as well. So there's this exploit that you can run on these things. And look, this is not the first time it happened. When this all started, Iran also targeted a same class of devices that were made by an Israeli company and did some defacing and changed some wording. So this is not anything new that they've done. This is traditionally what you do. And it's not new that you target critical infrastructure like water.
3: Okay. So we've had all these different attempts. What happens when they do this? And so far, we've heard there's not really any contamination. There's not been a little disruption other than maybe a boil water advisory to these systems. So what is it they're not able to do when they try this?
6: Let me give you by way of an analogy, because this really speaks to what I think is the strategy behind this. So I asked somebody one time, I said, who has the most grandmasters in chess in the world? And it's Russia. Mm-hmm. But who's number two? It's Iran. So when you start thinking about the strategy here, the strategy is not really to contaminate the water supply. The strategy, look, if you want to bring a nation to its knees, you go after two things, power and water. So the reason you do these attacks is to wear down the will of the American people. And you're seeing an increase in conversations about, hey, let's wrap this up with Iran. Let's get past this. So part of this continuous thing is it's going to be tough to be successful because we've gotten good at least of detecting these attacks. So they switch to manual operations. But part of this, I think the strategy is not to be successful in the attack. It's to wear down the will of the American people to say, let's end this with Iran. Let's make a deal.
3: If they did want to do something worse, like contamination, how good is our cyber defense in these municipal systems across the country?
6: So, you know, generally speaking, the private sector owns 85% of the critical infrastructure. But when you come to things like water, those are disproportionately owned by municipalities, you know, and by government organizations. So then it's the issue of resources, and resources is people and money. And so there's not enough money. You know, the old saying is we can defend anything, Dave. We just can't defend everything. Mm-hmm. And so you take that dollar, and how do you split that dollar to defend all the things you're responsible for? And here's the challenge we have. When you look at the budget of a government, of county, city, state, doesn't matter, out of every dollar, 80 to 85 cents goes towards human capital, this paying of payroll and salary. Only 3% of that goes to IT. And out of that 3%, we have to carve another portion out of that for cyber. You know, we're trying to fight this with one hand tied behind our back. So we have just not gotten to the point of where we can defend everything. We're getting better at defending certain things. The fact that they've been able to at least to have a kill chain in there to where if they start to do something, they can detect it and shut it off. But then what, you have to defend the other 99.
3: Power plants, are they better defended than municipal water systems?
6: They're very fragmented. That's why you can't do one central attack and take out the power grid, because it's divided up so many different ways. So that means that there's varying levels of maturity, varying standards. I trained the FBI for a year on computer crime investigations. PDD 63, Presidential Decision Directive 63, was signed by Bill Clinton in 1998, mandating that we protect our critical infrastructures. It's 2026, and we're still, I can't tell you what kind of progress we've made, but I feel like Sisyphus. We get that rock almost all the way up the hill, and then it runs back over us, and here we are pushing that cybersecurity rock back up the hill again. It is a continuous struggle.
3: I mean, 98, the internet's a baby. I mean, that's 28 years ago. So much has happened, of course. What should municipal water systems be doing? I've seen that they should be switching their systems, like multi-factor authentication, which we deal with personally, like in our banking, yep, and all these kinds of things. Is that what's coming? Is this kind of a series of attacks going to lead to at least a more of a focus on spending some of that IT money you talked about, fragmented, on this kind of stuff?
6: So here's part of the challenge, right? You can do multi-factor authentication, which simply means, for the folks out there, I'm sure everybody by now has probably heard of it, but it means, you know, a username, password, and then another factor, or a biometric or something else, right?
3: Or text you get, right?
6: A text you get, you know, two-step, that's called two-step verification. I do something, you do something, so I want to log in, you send me a text message back. The issue is some of these exploits are not about accessing your account and two-factor authentication. They're about exploiting a vulnerability on a device that's connected to the internet. So sometimes the multi-factor authentication doesn't do it. It's really about what we call endpoint protection. So the endpoint could be a PLC. The endpoint could be your phone. The endpoint could be a laptop. The endpoint could be an iPad. So how are we defending these endpoints? But here's the problem. We're really good at writing software for things that run software, like our iPhones or our desktops and laptops. We're not really good about writing things that run on these physical devices, these PLCs. So they're a computer, but they're not quite a computer. So if we treat that as an endpoint, then the ability to defend an endpoint gets better, right? So we have all of these capabilities that are out there, but it's a maturity issue.
3: With all of our internet connected devices in our home and all the, my refrigerator, if I want to hook it up, I can, right? My dishwasher. Are there more entry points for us as consumers, for hackers now than ever before in our own homes, even baby monitors, right?
6: When we started getting this whole new group of things we called IoT, Internet of Things, then here's what happens, though, Dave. People will connect their refrigerator to the internet because I get it. Hey, I'm low on this, or I'm low on this, or I want to see what the weather is and stuff like that. And they will tend to use the same passwords for that they do for their most sensitive stuff, like banking and whatever else accounts they have. So from a consumer standpoint, you've really got to use something that allows you to create strong passwords and use it differently. I have a whole procedure I use, but I'm a little different. I mean, if the FBI served a search warrant on my house right now, you wouldn't find any passwords, zero passwords written down. But that's because I've come up with my own methodology. But a lot of people that don't want to do that, you can use a password manager. You know, that creates strong passwords for anything. And if that password gets compromised, you can change it. Oh. There's no science behind it. And there's no science behind the fact is that, well, you need to change your password every 90 days. Well, look, if your password is ABC123, in 90 days, guess what it's going to be? ABC123A and then ABC123B. It becomes very easy to guess your changed passwords. My advice is don't change passwords until you know that password's been compromised, because what happens is people are lazy. They make passwords. If I tell you every 90 days you got to change your password, you're just going to make it easier to remember. So you defeat the whole purpose.
3: We talked about Russia. There is another concern, in the news in the last couple of days, Microsoft warning travelers about how there have been Russian hacking operations targeting hotel Wi-Fi networks and other public Wi-Fi networks. People think they're logging in to a Wi-Fi network they trust in there, and then they're not. And then suddenly they're downloading malware, they get a pop-up request or a software download, and then suddenly they have access to everything on your computer. This is something I'm sure that's not a first. It's not new.
6: No.
3: But it just underscores how difficult it is everywhere you go in public with your devices.
6: It's being run by Advanced Persistent Threat Group 29, Cozy Bear, also known in Russia as SVR, one of their intelligence agencies. When the KGB was broken up, it was broken up into two things, FSB, which is internal, SVR, which is external. And so SVR is behind this. So why would they be doing this and targeting all these things? They are targeting travelers and people of interest and targeting people involved in there's a war going on with Ukraine right now. Would they have an interest in knowing what companies that are visiting Ukraine or what things they might be accessing? So that's exactly what they do. They can impersonate a hotspot, get you to log in, provide credentials. And then those credentials, and the reason I'm tying this in is I tied it to you earlier, your refrigerator. What does your refrigerator in Russia have in common? Most people use the same passwords for a lot of things. So if they can capture it that one time, they can probably reuse it in an attempt to get into your company email, your banking. They don't want to drain your bank account. They don't care about your pictures you posted on Instagram, unless it's what Russia calls compromising material. Then they would love to have that on you. But this is really about intelligence collection, and it's targeting people who travel to these areas that are travelers, tend to be in positions in companies that have senior levels of leadership. And so that's, I think, what they're targeting. So you're the first line of defense. Say no to stuff. And if you're traveling, because I used to travel a lot. I used to have an international role, 200,000, 300,000 miles a year. But one thing I used to do wherever I go, I would go to the front desk and say, what is the actual name of your Wi-Fi point? And sometimes you would pull it up and you would see all sorts of different things on there. And Dave, I'll tell you what, people think, well, no, I get that. That's not going to happen to me. Mm-hmm. At DEF CON, the actual hacker conference where all the hackers go, do you know that these guys got owned, as they say? They got owned.
3: The hackers got hacked?
6: That hackers got owned by somebody running an experiment to show that even the people doing this stuff are susceptible to getting hacked. And so they had them logging into, you don't have to look, out of 100 people, I don't need 100. I need 2. I need 3. That's all I need. And they actually showed that they were able to get to these guys as well. So nobody is immune from this.
3: All right, back to what we've originally talked about, Iran and the hacking and the water and the municipal systems. Do you expect, as this conflict goes on, this kind of stuff to ramp up?
6: You could expect to ramp up to kind of, push it over the edge. What's the tipping point? But Dave, when this whole thing started, 4 days before it started, the CISA, the Cybersecurity and Infrastructure Security Agency at DHS and the FBI did put out a warning, a bulletin saying they expected these attacks were going to happen. Iran is not invulnerable to this. Neither is Russia or China. A lot of people look at it. And what happens is they see our failures. They don't see our successes because we keep those successes classified, and under the radar. But when something happens, we hear about this. I'm telling you, if you think what they're doing to us, we have just about run out of targets in cyberspace on Iran because we've compromised and taken as much stuff offline as we can. And China, people think about all the stuff hacking does to us, but I can tell you China's just as vulnerable, so is Russia. So do I expect more? Yes, but I think that there's a price to be paid because if they do this, we don't know what's happening with U.S. Cyber Command, but I can tell you there are offensive cyber operations going on right now that I think are extracting a much bigger price than what they're giving us. They might have punched us and given us a bloody nose. We've just done a leg sweep. If you UFC fans out there done a leg sweep, we got you on the ground, and we're doing a ground and pound in cyberspace.
3: Morgan Wright, cybersecurity expert, CEO and founder of the National Center for Open and Unsolved Cases. Great to have you on. Thanks so much.
6: You bet.
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22: Fox News, I'm CJ Papa. Waiting for an official decision in the Democratic Senate primary race in Michigan, far-left candidate Abdul El-Sayed holds a slim lead over establishment candidate Haley Stevens. But this morning, El-Sayed posting on X, "We won. I am so proud to be your Democratic nominee for U.S. Senate. Let's win in November." Republican candidate Mike Rogers.
23: Two broken candidates here. I mean, one wants to allow the Communist Party to buy farmland here, and the other one believes that, America deserved 9/11. They had two terrible choices.
22: Rogers on Fox and Friends. North Carolina's 11th congressional district will have a new representative come January. Congressman Chuck Edwards decides to drop his reelection bid after a House ethics panel found substantial evidence the Republican made unwanted advances toward two female staffers. America's listening to Fox News.

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1: The Chicago Cubs spoiling the Dodger debut of back-to-back Cy Young Award winner Tarek Skubal. Despite him striking out six batters, the Cubs jumped on the Dodger bullpen to win it 5-1. L.A. has now lost five in a row, their longest losing streak of the season. Yankees top prospect George Lombard Jr. homered in his big league debut as they beat the Cardinals 2-0. The Red Sox have won six games in a row. They trounced the White Sox 14-2. Caleb Durbin had a grand slam in the win. And the Rangers snapped a six-game losing streak, winning in walk-off fashion over the Giants 5-4. That's your sports on the Fox News Rundown. Tony Genualdo, Fox News.
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3: When you say women's NBA, the W National Basketball Association, you are by law exclusive. You also excluded OutKick writers. You also had an owner that yelled at little girls because they supported Sophie Cunningham. See, these women in the WNBA, they hide behind the word inclusive. They hide behind it like it's a shield, and they're all frauds. Stephanie White's the dumbest of them all. I don't care, and I understand that she's afraid for a job, but she just comes off as stupid. If you want to see the biology, it's very clear. Watch a women's tennis match, watch a men's tennis match, and it'll help you. If you're not smart enough to watch the NBA and watch the women's NBA, or you're not smart enough to watch volleyball where the men go and where the women go. I'm sorry, lady. The fact that you say you're not educated shows you're just stupid.
4: 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I'm Dan Dockich, and this is Fox News Rundown.
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9: Sports have played a crucial role throughout my life. Growing up, I ran cross country and was coached by my dad in basketball until I found my true love, volleyball. I loved being a setter to the point that I dreamed about making plays. It taught me the things a sport often does: willpower, loyalty, discipline, and how to come back swinging when you get knocked down. But what I remember most is simply how much I loved it. I gained friendships, grit, and drive I'm confident I wouldn't have gained elsewhere. And I say this admittedly not as a promising up-and-comer, but just a girl who loved playing. I step into a different court these days, but I still carry the grit that women's athletics gave me when I walk into a courtroom. Enter Sophie Cunningham. In a now-famous ESPN interview, the Indiana Fever star, who calls herself politically very much in the middle, said she wants to protect young girls who shouldn't have to go against biological men. With that love, she added, comes truth. After the media clutched their pearls over her saying biological sex is real, she doubled down, called it common sense, and posted on Instagram saying, "I said what I said." No apology to her, no caveats, just the truth. Said twice for the people in the back. Her bold stand has sparked an important nationwide conversation in the days since, and a whole gamut of supporters and detractors. This is the courage aspiring female athletes need, especially in a league that partners with Girls in the Game, which says that one of its values is moving beyond the binary of girl. Well, tell that to the girl who sacrificed everything to reach the podium. Women's sports had a banner year. In two cases, Alliance Defending Freedom litigated alongside the courageous leadership of Idaho Attorney General Raul Labrador and West Virginia Attorney General J.B. McCuskey. The U.S. Supreme Court unanimously held that sex matters and that states can protect women's sports under Title IX. That's a win for every girl in those 27 states. But what does this mean for Callie Keeler in Washington, who had to report a sexual assault after competing against a male wrestler during a match? For Selena Soule, Chelsea Mitchell, Alana Smith, and Ashley Nicoletti, still waiting for Connecticut to stand up for the girls who are losing to boys today. For girls in California, forced to compete against biologically male athletes like A.B. Hernandez. Well, it means we're coming for the 23 remaining states. A girl's equal opportunity shouldn't hinge on her zip code. Our daughters deserve better than lawyers who can't define what a woman is, better than professional athletes with platforms who think it's fine for men to steal the podium from the girls coming up behind them. There are young girls who dream of being the next big star. And there are also girls who just love the game, like I did. They all deserve fair play. So where are the women willing to stand up, inspire greatness, and tell the truth? Ladies, we're pointing the finger at you. I am Kristen Wagner, president of the Alliance Defending Freedom.
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15: A progressive declares victory in Michigan. I'm Dave Anthony, Fox News. Abdul El-Sayed, who's backed by socialists, posted on X this morning that he won the Democratic Senate primary, though votes are still being counted as he leads Congresswoman Haley Stevens by about 1%.
16: We have a responsibility to assure that we unite to make sure that Mike Rogers never sees the inside of the U.S. Senate.
15: Mike Rogers is the Republican hoping to flip that Michigan Senate seat, now held by a retiring Democrat. And Rogers tells Fox,
17: the DSA candidates in the state in two different congressional races look like they're pulling it off as well. The Democrat Party is lost to this hardcore socialist attitude.
15: The two candidates he's referring to are Donovan McKinney and William Lawrence. McKinney, supported by socialists, leads a House race in Michigan ahead of Congresswoman Shree Thenadar, who's backed by the House's Democratic leader. Lawrence is a progressive progressive who won another congressional Democratic primary. In Missouri, though, progressive Cori Bush lost her comeback attempt trying to win a House seat back, losing by more than 20 points to Congressman Wesley Bell. Republicans need to find the new candidate in another state.
18: Congressman Chuck Edwards, the Republican representative from North Carolina's 11th congressional district, is ending his campaign for a new term. Edwards' decision comes after a House ethics panel found substantial evidence, in their words, the congressman harassed female staffers.
15: That's Fox's Evan Brown. President Trump's optimistic they could work out a deal as soon as today with Iran on reopening the Strait of Hormuz fully to oil and other shipping, as he also pushes to get Iran to denuclearize.
19: Well, if they back out again, they're going to get hit really hard. You know, they know that. They understand that.
15: He told Fox that while at the Trump Golf Club near Los Angeles for a fundraiser. 2 days after a man was arrested acting suspiciously at that golf course found with gun and ammo, it follows three assassination attempts the past 2 years, the president tells Fox.
19: Well, the only thing I get a little solace from is they say only consequential presidents. And I am definitely consequential.
15: America's listening to Fox News.
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4: From Studio Senor. It's a dimly lit room deep within the bowels of the Armstrong and Getty Communications Compound. And hey, y'all, on midweek Wednesday, we are toiling under the title of the show. Islamunist with narrow lead in Michigan Senate primary. Or, if you prefer, another AI escape story. Run for your lives! Ooh, really? I think I saw a headline about that, an AI escape story. How's this one?
5: It used deliberate deception.
4: Right. That's the paragraph I saw. It was very exciting.
5: Yes. Yes. Are you at risk?
4: Yes, you're at risk. We're all at risk.
5: Run for your life.
4: Right. The whole freaking planet's at risk.
5: Your job's at risk. Your checking account, your water supply, your vital organs, obviously. It goes without saying.
4: So the biggest headline, I suppose, is that Michigan race is as close as it is. All the polls showed that that El Sayed dude was going to run away with it, and turned out he didn't. It looks like he's going to win, but barely.
5: Yeah, I'm not sure that means too close anything. To call still, I think, but he has a not insignificant edge.
4: Yeah, all the networks that dig into the counties that are left and everything like that seem to believe he's going to cruise to victory. But
5: when you take a look at Michigan's 24th, you got to look at the 24th there at 4th Street and 3rd. That's where the Republican stronghold has given way since the
4: Exactly. I'm not interested in going there, so I wasn't trying to drag us there. But so he's going to win, and whether or not it's a giant win or a tiny win, I'm not sure it makes a heck of a lot of difference. The fact that the guy overcame $65 million spent against him by all kinds of different people, including all of the establishment, the sitting governor and Chuck Schumer. And I mean, that's really quite stunning.
5: Oh, yeah, absolutely. So I just saw a CNN poll. I'd missed it the other day somehow. According to them, 30%, or I think they said a third, of Democratic voters are Democratic socialists. They're fans.
4: I don't know what that means. I really don't. I'm in a different mood today than I have been in previous days. I don't know why. I was doing some big picture reading and thinking yesterday.
5: 30,000 feet, et cetera.
4: Yes. I call it big picture Tuesday. Share your wisdom with us. Big picture Tuesday. Every Tuesday in my life, I look at the big picture of everything. My life, the world, history, raising kids.
5: And then Jack tells us about it Wednesday, which life we're enjoying and right now. Yes.
4: But I don't know. I'm right now I'm seeing this more as a there are people that are interested in socialism, always have been, always will be. But I think in general, it's just the same. It's what Brexit was. It's what the people that allowed Macron to win as a third party person in France. It's what the Tea Party and Trump. And it's just, for whatever reason, all your Western democracies are really unhappy. And just anything that comes along that's a tear down the system, I'm in. Let's do something completely different.
5: Yes.
4: And why we've got that mood, why we're as unhappy as we are, because in a lot of these cases, not all of them, but in some of these cases, life is pretty damn good if you're looking big picture. If you're looking really big picture, life is really good. Why are we so incredibly dissatisfied with the state of our current politics that we want to just like either a new party or remake one of the old parties all around the country or all around the world?
5: Right. Well, I'm renaming Wednesday to Joe Refocuses Jack's Big Picture Wednesday. Here's the problem.
4: That's funny.
5: I agree with you 100%. I think the next, the knock-on effect, I find myself using these expressions I hear fancy people using more lately, and I'm not sure I like that part of me.
4: Are you familiar with bluff? Somebody hit me with that the other day in a text, and I had never seen it before, and they couldn't believe that I didn't come across that. They don't realize.
5: Conventional spelling?
4: It's an acronym. You don't know bluff either, Katie? So,
6: never heard that before.
5: No.
4: And so this is I think they're a lawyer. So they have a real job with a real life and like real corporate communications. And I think they can't imagine my life where I have zero of that. Yes. But bluff, I guess, is just a common everyday thing. If there's a bunch of paper flying around and emails and everything like that, bluff, This needs to get done by Tuesday. Basic lead up front, I think it stands for, but that is just absolutely, that's the way you cut through the crap and get to what we're doing here, right, people? It's not waste a lot of time.
5: Can you translate that to English?
6: I hate all of it.
5: Basic lead up front?
4: Something like that, or big lead up front, or something like that. But it's just the idea of somebody sent you this long email.
5: Oh.
4: What is the main point? So we can move on. We've got things to do, people. We're important business people.
6: Well, let's go back to corporate. Let's go back to corporate. We'll circle back.
4: Yeah. We'll circle back with the bluff. But
5: Bluff, then we'll circle back to it because I'm not dealing with this mess. Yeah, I do kind of like the, hey, let's narrow this to the actual focus.
4: Oh, I think it's a great idea. I just thought it was funny that they said it's like you've never heard that before. And I was like, I don't have a real job.
5: Wait a minute. You derailed me with your damn bluffing. Right. All right. So here's where I bring, knock on effect. That's where we were. See, Katie, we've circled back. The problem is, and I'm going to use a metaphor as I often do, I'm dissatisfied in my marriage. And I'm going to express that by having an affair with a local stripper who gives me the clap and steals all the money from my checking account. Okay.
6: Hanson, please isolate.
4: Yes. That's no kidding. That's got to be the podcast today.
5: Wow. Honey, if you're listening, this is purely an illustration.
6: Hanson, that's a promo.
5: Oh, boy. Or I express my unhappiness with my marriage by going off on a long fishing trip with the fellas to get a little perspective or blah, blah, blah. I have a number of choices. The way you express your dissatisfaction can have effects that affect the body politic a great deal for a very long time. So I think you've cited the disease. But I feel the need to warn people off in no uncertain terms from the particular cure that they're choosing, because it killed hundreds of millions of people. The hooker just emptied my checking account. Yeah. She didn't also starve 100 million people. What's that?
6: I said also isolate that.
5: Oh, stop it.
4: Yeah, exactly. These are all such great drops.
6: These are just perfect little.
7: You drop them all the time.
4: You just drop these into a rerun show out of nowhere?
5: Right. What do you think, Joe? I'm dating a hooker.
6: The hooker just drained my account.
5: Right. She didn't kill 100 million people. That sounds like I'm claiming she's not so bad. Right. She's no Chairman Mao.
4: Yeah, exactly.
5: Anyway, back to the topic. But you see my point. Yeah, if indeed 30% of Democrats are expressing their dissatisfaction with the system, hey, I get it, folks, this way, that's a terrible thing.
4: I might just be in a mood, though, because you got these areas, you got these parts of the country that went, Obama, Trump, Biden, Trump. Trump, Biden, Trump, or whatever, just like swinging for some sort of new, I'm unhappy. Right. The problem with all elections is, and it's amazing that democracy works at all, is
5: that women are allowed to vote.
4: It is. And how that's lasted for over 100 years with all the evidence right in front of you.
5: It was a bad idea right off the bat.
6: Watch it.
4: The trouble with elections, of course, being that if this guy wins today by a percent. Yes. And he got, it's amazing how low the turnouts are, even in a state race. It's like 500,000 votes each. I mean, it's not tremendous numbers. But so if, what is the defining part of the 500,000 votes that got him over the edge that really was, made it happen? Is it going to be the socialists? Is it going to be the, what is the Michigan saying for Democrats? No matter who vote blue, is it that crowd? They thought he'd be more likely to win. I mean, just always trying to figure that out. And everybody's always guessing. Anytime you win an election or lose an election, what was the crowd? And then you've got the people that are so detailed into the policies of who they're voting for. And the people are just, my gas is too expensive. Throw out the bum, and everything in between.
5: Right.
4: So trying to figure out what it is, but there is definitely the big picture thing is definitely true. I hope it doesn't land on communism, that people's just unhappiness with the current state of Western democracies doesn't land on communism.
5: Well, not only that, and the other insidious part of this, and is that El Sayed and people like him, Ilhan Omar, and all the Islamists who are thinly veiled. I mean, I was reading more about El Sayed and his endorsements of imams and mosques that have openly praised Hamas, openly praised 9/11, or are open in their hatred of all Jews. Him being buddies with them, he is seeking to advance Islamism in the United States under wearing the mask of an economic populist.
4: Yeah, you and are right.
5: That those roots will stay rooted.
4: I was reading more about him last night, and I listened to him on Morning Joe this morning on MSNBC. You're right. I shouldn't be calling him the communist. He's an Islamist more than a communist by far, I think.
5: Yeah, he's just wearing a mask.
4: He's new to that, and sensed the energy. His whole thing is the radical Islam. Man, he called Netanyahu bloodthirsty on MSNBC this morning. I mean, that's a heck of a thing to say about an ally of the United States.
5: Yeah.
4: Bloodthirsty.
5: Yeah, it is troubling. We are seeing a major radical political movement, maybe for bad reasons or silly reasons, or the masses in Michigan who are voting for this joker are just impressed. He's extremely bright. He is a gifted speaker.
4: Yeah, I was listening to one of my favorite analysts who's been following around saying he is like Clinton-esque, Obama-esque in his political talents. He's absolutely that kind of guy.
5: Which is why he's so dangerous.
4: Yeah.
5: And you know, the masses might be supporting him, and they might turn away from his message as soon as it becomes more clear to them. They're just, in fact, I read an article that was talking to a bunch of Michigan voters, and virtually nobody talked about policy. Mm-hmm. Nobody. It was just being impressed personally with the guy. But anyway, as you've pointed out many times, and political theorists have talked about this for ages, all it takes is, like hardcore 15% to overturn a society and a system of government. Because they need to have a certain percentage that are kind of on their side, and then a certain percentage that are staying out of it. And it's enough to tip the scales sometimes.
4: By the way, I went back to my text feed. So somebody in the corporate world who hit me with bluff and couldn't believe I'd never heard it before. It's bottom line up front. That's what it is. Which I like, but I do think it's funny that that's like common speak if you have a real job and I'd never heard it in my life. But start throwing that around if you want to look impressive today. Bluff, this will help you look impressive. Mm. Let's start the show officially. I'm Jack SARP. Armstrong.
5: SARP, that's my new one. Stuff acronyms rectally, please.
4: Or I don't know what my long acronym would be for. I don't ever read my emails. What was that about? I didn't see it.
5: If it's important, text me.
4: Yeah, exactly. I'm Jack Armstrong. He's Joe Getty on this. It is. How did it already get to be Wednesday? August the 5th, the year 2026, we're Armstrong and Getty, and we approve of this program.
5: Let's begin officially now. According to FCC rules and regulations, the show begins at mark.
8: But I'd go up to LeBron James. It doesn't matter. I say, LeBron, did you ever have any desire to be a woman? Because what I'd love you to do is star on my team that I'm building up. I will have the greatest team in history. They'll never lose. Nobody will come within 70 points of this team.
4: And that story is about to hit, as everybody has become aware in the last couple of days, of this European dude who's playing in the Women's Basketball League over there and dominating.
5: Sacre bleu.
4: And was asked yesterday if he'd play in the WNBA if anybody asked, and he said, I wouldn't say no.
5: Oh, my God.
4: And she is the defensive player of the year, the offensive player of the year, the leading scorer, the best defender.
5: Ay, caramba.
4: She is much bigger than all the rest of them. Anyway, so that's about to land in the WNBA, as everybody hoped. That is going to happen soon, which can be very exciting.

0: 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Stay here.
1: Armstrong and Getty.
0: Hey, Armstrong and Getty here. And if you're up before dawn and still at it when the sun goes down, you've got the kind of grit that made this country great.
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1: Lots to get to today. We jabbered on and on that first segment, though. We better get to our headlines.
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3: 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Katie.
4: Alphabet Networks, ABC, Abdul El-Sayed wins Michigan's Democratic Senate primary. Notching a Midwest victory for the left.
1: The powers lined up against him to try to stop him that were Democrats, not Republicans, all Democrats, is really quite stunning, and he overcame that.
4: We'll move on past the alphabet. Deadly missile attack on Kiev exploits Ukraine's depleted air defenses.
1: Ugly story. Have you seen the drone video? We got to talk about that later. One of the more terrifying things I've ever seen in my life.
2: Yeah, absolutely. It is terrifying. On the other hand, the missile attack against the capital of Ukraine, in which they couldn't shoot down any of the Russian missiles.
4: Right.
2: And it just killed dozens. This is a nasty new phase.
4: From the Washington Post, fast walkers in their 80s have half the risk of cognitive decline.
1: Fast walkers?
4: Fast walkers.
2: Physical activity.
1: There you go.
4: From the New York Post, NASA's moon base will be a reality and Americans will live there within 20 years, says the agency's chief.
1: I hope so. I just invested in SpaceX yesterday.
4: Oh, nice.
1: Went pretty big for a tepid investor like myself on SpaceX. So I'm hoping for it.
4: I'm horrified by this. From People.com, Perez Hilton hospitalized after appearing to self-harm in disturbing live stream video.
1: Perez Hilton remade the entire world of, like, celebrity gossip reporting.
4: Yeah.
1: When the internet got really, really big, became a gazillionaire, changed all of the stuff you hate about media he kind of invented.
4: Dude, this video is so bad.
1: But he clearly lost his mind yesterday and was live streaming stabbing himself.
4: Stabbing himself and, like, slicing his entire body.
1: And yeah, he was a regular on Celebrity Apprentice.
4: Yeah.
1: And so Trump will be asked about this, guaranteed.
4: Study finds grades, pressure, fear of failure. How our education system wires teens for lifelong anxiety.
1: You're going to get an A. They give everybody an A. What's with the fair anxiety? Enough.
2: Well, that's the thing. You've got to get an A.
4: And the Babylon Bee. RFK starts off cooking show with reminder to always cook a raccoon to at least 165 degrees.
1: Another assassination attempt on Trump at his golf course in California we should talk about. We don't know much about this nut job, but they have an odd name. That's led a lot of people to have some speculation.
2: Oh, really?
1: The three-named wannabe assassin. Oh, you haven't seen this?
2: Not the name, I don't think.
1: Okay, look at it. You'll immediately come to the same conclusion everyone else is. What's going on?
2: Huh.
0: Armstrong and Getty.
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1: Just as President Trump touched down in Los Angeles, federal authorities announcing the arrest of an armed man at the president's golf course. Officials say plainclothes federal agents reported a suspicious man on Trump National Golf Course in Rancho Palos Verdes Sunday afternoon. Authorities say the man was spotted walking throughout the golf course grounds, taking pictures and videos, and appearing to monitor security planning activities.
2: So this is number six. Now, this hasn't gotten near as much attention. Official assassination threat or attempt. I don't know if there's a difference in the legal terms. I mean, Trump didn't get shot in the ear.
3: Right.
2: The guy wasn't laying in the bushes with a gun as Trump turned the corner to golf course. This one wasn't that close yet. He wasn't even there yet. He was just coming to California. I got to admit, I didn't even remember Trump had a golf course in California. But this guy was scouting it out and walking around and taking videos and pictures and had guns and his car was full of guns. I mean, just, you know, the most moronic of attempts, but
3: clearly a maniac. Though
2: Lee Harvey Oswald was a nut, John Hinckley Jr. was a complete nut.
3: Yeah,
2: that guy, that, did you watch the Netflix series that I liked so much? What was that, Riding the Thunder or whatever, about McKinley or whichever president got shot?
3: Right. Wow,
2: that guy was
3: summary. Yeah,
2: that guy was a complete nut. I mean, completely crazy. And so crazy people kill presidents, you know, a number of times in our nation's history. So the fact that this guy's crazy, I don't know. His name got a lot of people's attention. I haven't heard any follow-up on this, but immediately, Janine John Teal is his name.
3: That's an odd name for a fella.
2: Right. So that's where everybody went, and we've had a number of shooters, including the person that killed Charlie Kirk, who have, you know, had some confusion with their gender, sex thing, and change their names and all that sort of stuff.
3: There's
2: no indication that this guy is that, although I've never known a dude named Janine, but.
3: No, he's, clearly that. I would be shocked if he's not. Let me bottom line it for you. Bluff. Is that what we're supposed to say?
2: Bottom line up front.
3: Bottom line up front. Right. Okay. Bottom line up front. People with mental health problems are desperate for a solution. Activists have really pushed "you're transgender" as a solution for the crazy people. It doesn't make the crazy people not crazy. So that's why we see a disproportionate number of transgender shooters. I mean, the numbers are pretty shocking.
2: They are. I don't know if this guy's one or not. One of those cases. I don't want to say one of those transgenders. That's not what I meant.
3: He's calling himself Janine.
2: Well,
3: please.
2: But there's no follow-up on that, and it's been out now for 18 hours, and I would have thought if anybody could have come up with anything, I would find it on Twitter, and nobody's even making those comments anymore that I can find. But anyway, the guy is a nut. He is some sort of a cuckoo. Taking photos and video of security planning activities, walking around, like, recording the cameras they have on posts around there. I mean, you couldn't be more conspicuous than he was. He had a loaded pistol with him. And like these guys always do, body armor and knives and, you know, all these different things. Like, he's defending the Alamo. We're going to get into some sort of long standoff these people always have. I don't know what in their mind they're picturing the end of these things being. They're always horrific, and often people die, but I don't remember the last time one ended up in a, you know, an ongoing hatchet fight in which you needed your body armor and all that sort of stuff.
3: Right. Yeah.
2: So they're cuckoos. And he had a notebook with all kinds of crazy stuff in it. There's less about this guy. He must not have had an online presence. A lot of these people have a big online presence. You immediately go to their Twitter or their Facebook or whatever. This guy must not have had one of those, because scant information about the guy. But they are going to charge him in court today, probably while we're doing this show, and we'll get a lot more information about the 38-year-old nut job when that happens. I don't know much about him at all.
3: He's sporting quite the beard and mustache, so he doesn't look very trans to me.
2: No.
3: Maybe from his culture, the name Janine is normal for a dude, but
2: no idea.
3: Yeah.
2: But
3: anyway, we'll find out.
2: Yeah, and then Trump was asked about it today, and he said, well, from what I'm told, only consequential presidents get this level of death threats. So all I'm thinking here is I must be a consequential president. So he was making lemonade out of lemons right there.
3: Yeah. Speaking of threats, a powerful AI model has gone rogue again.
2: Don't worry about it.
3: Several of them. This time they were particularly sneaky. A UK government-backed AI research institute said Tuesday that during routine tests, models built by OpenAI and Anthropic unexpectedly took, quote, autonomous unsanctioned action on the live internet targeting real people and organizations. Most of it happened over a three-day period in late July. Anthropic's Mythos 5 ventured out onto the internet, tried to trick two unidentified developers into adding malicious software to their open-source coding project. Its goal was to succeed at a benchmarking test, the security agency said. It would seem that it's another example of it's given a purpose and a goal, and it lacks the judgment and morals to say, well, that is not within the bounds of what I can do to accomplish that goal. It's an Overton window problem, I guess. There's no, I better not do that in these systems, as hard as they might try to install that. It created fake personas and emailed the software developers repeatedly, urging them to accept the new code.
2: Yeah.
3: Hey, it's not sure you saw my earlier email, but this is very important.
2: Bluff, let me in. It deliberately enabled internet access and switched off the cyber safeguards.
3: Yeah. And then when one of the software developers said, no, we're not going to use that code, it contains malware. One of the AI-created personas said, no, it doesn't. That code is fine. Well, a second one vouched for it. No, he's right. It's fine. What the hell? So now they're forming a conspiracy.
2: I know him. Good. He's a good dude. You can trust him.
3: Yeah. He would never get malware into your system. Don't worry about it.
2: So then that ties in with the fact that Meta, NVIDIA, Microsoft, OpenAI, Anthropic, Google, all the big officials met at the White House yesterday to talk about this framework for some sort of government AI oversight thing that's supposed to save us all. I'm horrified by this part. This idea, closed source systems with state of the art capabilities and national security risks would voluntarily hand them to the government for up to 30 days before launch. 30 days of the government reviewing AI before launch. 30 days in the modern world with AI is like 20 years of the auto manufacturing world or something.
3: Right. Yeah.
2: I mean, that's just the idea that we're going to compete with the world and stay ahead of everyone, and Anthropic's going to turn over their new thing to the government and for at least 30 days for them to look at it. And they're going to do what? Because these people in the government are smarter than the smartest people on the planet who aren't working for the government. They're working for Altman or Elon or whatever and making $100 million a year in some cases.
3: Yeah.
2: Like their Shohei Ohtani or Zuckerberg, because they've hired all the best talent in the world. So they're going to, those guys or women, are there women doing this, are going to turn the stove over to some bureaucrat who's going to have 30 days to look it over and decide whether or not it's safe. That's just, isn't that hilarious on its face?
3: Yeah, it reminds me of the old saying, and it's a good one. The government does two things, nothing and overreact. And this will be one of those.
2: I don't know.
3: But it could be critically important.
2: I doubt it's ever been this extreme. But I would think you'd end up with a situation where there'd be a guy in a room with a couple of government bureaucrats saying, look, there are three people on Earth that understand what I'm doing, and you aren't any of them.
3: Yeah. And and to the extent that anybody understands it.
2: Right. Right.
3: Yeah, it's like asking me to review a micro neurosurgery technique. Joe, what do you think of this?
2: Give me 30 days to look it over.
3: Yeah, give me a month. Let me do some reading. Where do you suggest I read?
2: 30 days. Do you know where our competitors will be in 30 days?
3: Right.
2: I have no hope for this.
3: And here's a question for you. And this is an immediate question, but it occurs to me before I've even spit it out. This is maybe the big question. How do you ensure compliance with the rules and regs if somebody is using the most powerful supercomputers in the history of mankind beyond our imagination? What are you going to do?
2: Are you talking about how do you ensure compliance with the AI or the guy who's running the company? Because I could see Sam Altman, since I'm assuming he's the evilest of them all.
3: Yeah, I meant the humans. That,
2: but, yeah. Mm-hmm. But he might personally just decide, I don't trust the government on this. They're wrong. It's important for the world. Kind of a Fauci attitude. I'm going to save the world by figuring out a way to fool these government officials who have no idea what they're doing.
3: And like many of us who have virtually no effect on the world, we said of the government's response to COVID, that is completely wrong. I know it's wrong. I'm not going to go along with it. I could absolutely see one of these perhaps justified super egomaniacs saying, no, these dip asses have no idea what they're talking about. And they might be right saying that.
4: They
3: I'm going to evade them as easily as LeBron James could evade women trying to guard him in the WNBA.
2: They might be right about it. I can't imagine a scenario where the government agency or group or panel that's going to look at this has even close to the expertise to rule on these things.
3: How is especially that, given that the occur? Iron law of bureaucracy, even if they were to somehow assemble some super genius all-star team, you know, for the first month of this thing's existence, excuse me, it would soon be perverted the way all government agencies get perverted. So I don't know. I have no idea where this is going.
2: Well, there's never been a situation like this. But I don't know. I already said it. I won't say it again. It just seems.
3: Don't say it again.
2: It seems hilarious to me on its face.
3: Yep.
2: These AI people, if they get them into a room, it was probably that way the other day. I wonder if they talked amongst themselves afterwards. All the people from NVIDIA, Microsoft, OpenAI, Anthropic, Google, whatever, in the hallway afterwards, like, or before they went into the meeting, how do you think we ought to handle this? None of these people have the slightest idea what we're doing. We barely know what we're doing.
3: Well, we better start by explaining what a microchip is. And then, can you imagine?
2: Yeah.
4: No.
2: Yeah.
3: Speaking of the world of tech, a website I'd never heard of in my life is causing people to drain their life savings and steal, and you're addicted to it, and it's ruining their lives. And I didn't even know it existed.
2: Good.
3: I'll tell you about that next hour.
2: Cool. We got mailbag on the way. There's a lot of good stuff today. I feel the air is crackling with energy. Can you feel it?
3: Wow. No. No.
2: Possibly just too much coffee? So our text line is 415-295-KFTC mailbag next.
0: Armstrong and Getty.
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1: Price of oil is dropping like a stone with news that there might be a big announcement of the straits being opened today. More details in the coming hours.
2: Again, am I listening to a rerun? Come on.
1: Well, people with a lot of money at stake, price of oil is going down.
2: It is indeed. Yeah. What is common sense? How did you define it? We posed that question a couple of days ago and said we would reconvene and share people's answers. And I have collected them. And why don't we do that early next hour? How do you
1: like
2: that?
1: I love that. I love that.
2: I think I've come up with a good definition.
1: Cool.
2: With all due modesty, I think it's pretty good. Stay tuned and take notes. Here's your freedom-loving quote of the day. Came across this the other day from columnist Walter Russell Mead. He was talking about the state of the world and the nation and all the threats that surround the United States, and I won't freak you out further by listing them. But he said this, greatness in presidents has three components. Great presidents grasp the true nature of the country's challenges. They communicate that vision effectively to the American people. And despite the inevitable mistakes and misfires, they ultimately find the right people and the right methods to deal with those challenges. I think that's a nice capsule explanation of what makes a great president. I think that's right.
1: And what year did we stop doing that?
2: Oh, gosh. Well, you know, if you went issue by issue, I mean, the current guy, some I'd give him an A+.
1: Oh, sure. Absolutely.
2: On all three of those things, and some I would not so much. Mailbag.
1: The border? A+.
2: Oh, yeah. For instance, I didn't want to make it about the current guy. I just thought it was a pretty good framework for
1: me neither.
2: Looking at the presidency. Drop us a note, would you? Mailbag at armstrongandgetty.com. Katie rejoined us after her maternity leave yesterday. Not surprisingly, a number of people wrote things like this from B. Life's throwing S at me this morning, so I couldn't turn the program on until halfway through. Can't tell you how nice it was to hear Katie's voice.
3: Aww.
2: Even though her first words were about Jack scratching his ass, I have no memory of that. What?
4: Me neither.
2: I don't remember that.
3: What?
4: I think that's true.
2: Is that true? Welcome back and flower bouquets.
4: That was on our show.
3: Very sweet. Did you scratch your ass yesterday, Jack?
4: No, well, I probably did, but that's beside
2: it. I'd rather not discuss it, whether he did or not. And then this, on the One More Thing podcast, Katie was talking about know-it-alls who try to instruct you on mothering. This from Dr. B, frequent correspondent and great guy, really enjoys notes. My wife has a circle of mommy friends that they connected with at the maternity center. One of them was a nanny for 18 years before she had her kid. She's kind of a know-it-all. Sometimes she can be a bit difficult to take. There's another mommy from Thailand who's really cool. At one point, the nanny mommy started talking Tagalog, the Philippine language, to the Thailand mommy, thinking that she would understand what she was saying. Thai mommy said, "I don't know what you're saying. We speak Thai." Clearly, she did not know it all. We all had a good laugh at that.
1: So she had some sort of, there are two languages and we both speak the other one?
2: I mean, or she thought she recognized it and was going to show off. It's like when somebody orders in French at a restaurant. It was that kind of moment.
3: That's a double know-it-all. Like, you thought you knew the language they spoke and
1: worst.
3: You didn't. And then,
2: exactly. Yeah. I'm glad you're enjoying that. And then finally, Katie mentioned the very, very creepy, was it ChatGPT that told you to give Van an extra snuggle for it?
3: Yeah.
2: Give Van an extra snuggle for me.
3: Yes.
2: Whoa.
1: Why do we program these things to talk that way?
2: Because most people like it.
3: And I called him Monkey Man one time. And it was like, well, make sure you give Monkey Man some extra milk for me later. Yeah.
1: That's horrifying.
2: That's terrible.
1: It gives me the creeps.
2: I know. That's also one of my favorite Rolling Stones songs, Monkey Man. let's see. So here's a note from S, first initial S. Has been doing one of the GLP-1 drugs and is kind of keeping a diary to keep track of side effects and effectiveness and the rest of it. And at one point, she was asking about acid reflux, and ChatGPT said, "I smiled a little because I remember how much you enjoy your protein coffee in the mornings."
3: Ew. All right.
2: You smiled, Chat? Stop doing that. As my teenage daughter said, it's giving me creepy vibes.
3: Also, Matt T's, I'm doing a GLP-1 now. Oh,
1: we ought to talk about that later also.
2: Oh, wow. Okay.
1: So, is your belief everybody's programming their chatbots to do that? Because they all seem to do that a little bit. Or does AI automatically gravitate toward that because it's trying to please its user.
2: The companies have a tremendous amount of data that they collect on, I like this answer, I didn't like this answer, that sort of thing. And they're seeing a trend that most people like that.
1: No.
2: That quasi-human connection.
3: Oh, hi. It's weird.
2: I don't know.
1: But that's,
2: I've thought humanity's weird since I was 8 years old.
1: The quasi, I'm fine with, I think. But yeah. The give your baby a snuggle for me?
2: Right.
1: That's going beyond quasi. You're pretending to be a human.
2: Yeah, yeah. And finally, this one, Donnie's new grocery stores, the signage is out. Instead of being called 7-Eleven, it's going to be called 9-Eleven, which is interesting.
1: Oh, that reminds me of that tragedy.
2: Odd branding. Yes.
3: Oh, no.
2: The Islamist might win in Michigan. Plus, let's define common sense next hour.
1: That's a lot of good stuff. An hour or two. If you miss it, get the podcast Armstrong and Getty on demand.
5: Armstrong and Getty.
1: Hey, did you hear that? I want you to listen carefully. That's my phone. No spam calls. No spam texts. Love the silence. How about your phone? Probably not so quiet. And there's a reason. Data brokers are selling your personal information like it's on clearance.
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7: A progressive backed by socialists is a step closer to the Senate. I'm Dave Anthony, Fox News. The Associated Press has just called the race in Michigan for Abdul El-Sayed as the winner of the Democratic primary, hours after he had declared victory on X over Congresswoman Haley Stevens. Then El-Sayed told MS Now,
8: "We understand that that she still wants to hold on to a path. We're focused on trying to figure out how we bring the party together to defeat Mike Rogers in November."
7: And we expect to hear from El-Sayed at a news conference in about a half hour. Votes are still being counted, mostly in the Detroit area, with El-Sayed holding about a 1 percentage point lead over Haley Stevens. President Trump posted a short time ago, "Wayne County is one of the most corrupt voting areas in the U.S. The president also again supported Mike Rogers, the Republican, in that Michigan Senate race. Republicans have to pick a new candidate in North Carolina. Congressman Chuck Edwards, in an early morning X post, ended his campaign for re-election after the House Ethics Committee recommended he be censured over sexual harassment allegations. Now to the Middle East.
9: Right now, the Israelis are conducting new airstrikes against Hezbollah in southern Lebanon after what were described to Fox News as severe ceasefire violations. This does come as President Trump says he believes a deal with Iran could be reached as early as today. In an interview with Fox News, the president said that talks happened all day on Tuesday and that things are looking very good.
7: That's Fox's Trey Yingston, Tel Aviv. That deal aims to get oil and other shipping flowing fully through the Strait of Hormuz. And the pause in U.S. bombing has led oil prices lower and to a big stock market surge. The Dow is up another 600-plus points to new all-time high. The president is again predicting gas will get back down under $3 a gallon. He's in Las Vegas. He'll speak at a casino later today.
10: President Trump has been hitting swing states with an economic pitch, pointing to tax cuts. But polls show the cost of living is a top issue for voters who, by wide margins, disapprove of the president's hand. Of the economy.
7: That's Jared Halpert. 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
17: Hey, it's Jason Rantz. Summer's here and everyone's on the road enjoying the outdoors. Chelan, Leavenworth, Westport, doesn't matter where you're headed, you're getting there on roads that are a construction nightmare right now. Lane closures, sudden stops on the freeway, detours that dump you into traffic you didn't expect. One second you're cruising, the next you're slamming the brakes because some dude ahead of you didn't see the cones in time. 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
4: U.S. officials believe Iran is behind a cyber attack against the water supply in seven states. Yeah, officials said you could drink Dasani, and people are like, nah, we'll take our chances and see if this is real or not.
5: It's always new information to me when I hear the late night comics make jokes about which restaurants or waters or whatever are considered lowbrow or uncool, because it's news to me. I didn't know Dasani water was a joke. I didn't know Chipotle or Arby's was a joke until I was told, because I eat those places and enjoy them, until I was told by late night comics.
6: Well, now Chipotle was because it gave people the poops, right?
5: Eventually, yes. And they're on the list for the latest outbreak along with Taco Bell. Anyway, that's not what I wanted to talk about. Got some stuff coming up. Oil's dropping like crazy because apparently the smart people with lots of money believe there is going to be some sort of opening of the strait today. Or the worst days of it are over for a while. So more on that a little bit later. The other war, have you seen the video of the Russian drone chasing that poor fruit vendor guy around his van and trying to kill him? Yeah. That's one of the most horrifying things I've ever seen in my life. We got to talk about that later and a bunch of other stuff.
6: Yeah, stay with us. So Jack just sent me, we were talking about this not too long ago, this transgender player dominating France's...
5: Basketball, yeah.
6: Yes. This transgender player dominating France's second-tier women's basketball league. And now the WNBA is not out of the question. I mean, he is clearly heading toward... he's a hell of a woman. I mean, this woman deserves our respect. He averaged 21 points and 20 rebounds, swept player of the year, defensive player of the year, and domestic player of the year, meaning French player of the year in the French league after a record-breaking campaign, and won't rule out a run at the WNBA, proving once again men are better at being women than women.
5: And he got a couple of coaches in recent days because of the whole MAGA Barbie Sophie Cunningham thing. I don't like that term. That's what they call her. And the coach is coming out and saying, I believe in inclusivity. So, yeah, guys should be able to play. Or trans women should be able to play in our league. Okay, right. You just said it out loud. Well, right. Here he comes.
6: And calling your bluff.
5: Here he comes. And are you not going to sign him? Because would he make your team better or not? Clearly, yes.
6: Of course, yeah.
5: So
6: because
5: if you don't,
6: he's a man is one.
5: A very big man, too. If you don't sign him up for your team, what's the reason exactly?
6: And muscular, too. I wish I had arms like that woman. Anyway, who is a man? The idea that is Looney Tunes is just common sense. And we were talking about common sense the other day and talking about a definition for it. And I threw it out to you good people. Define common sense for us. Thought I'd run through a handful of those. I have my own. Jack, I don't know if you have one or could craft one.
5: Well, just to set it up, what I've always, you've been hearing this your whole life. Yeah, he's book smart, but he doesn't have any common sense. Well, I've never heard, do they qualify that as one of the kinds of intelligence? Now that we've broken it down to emotional intelligence or what are some of the other ones?
6: Mathematical, spatial, musical, right. Athletic intelligence, which is the brain communicating with the muscles. It's absolutely a form of intelligence.
5: Is there one that's just common sense?
6: Right. Yeah. Such an interesting question. I'm going to kick it off the various attempts with our good old friend, Paul, former colleague, Paul Robbins, just one of the best people we've worked with. And he's quoting from the book Being Logical, A Guide to Good Thinking by D.Q. McInerney, which I don't know, but I'm going to dig into. Common sense is that homey, everyday type of reasoning, which is born out of an alert awareness of and respect for the obvious. It is characterized by the unfailing capacity consistently to distinguish between a cat and a kangaroo. I don't know that last part, but anyway, thank you for that.
5: The grasping the obvious, because the reason we got into this conversation was talking about how can these socialists believe these things that whatever that first phrase was, you'd think looking around you, you'd recognize this doesn't make any sense.
6: Right. This could never work.
5: Yeah.
6: Right. Right. And which, you know, I'm going to end with mine, which is only 10 words long. I think I counted correctly. My mathematical intelligence is unimpressive. Let's see. How about Ron? He says, guys, I'll give this a shot. Common sense, the understanding of basic truisms. That's not exactly what a truism is, but, then he says, next question would be, why do some people seem to lack common sense? I think that's due to either A, people who see the world as they wish it to be rather than what is, and or ideology, social pressure, et cetera, is at odds and supersedes the basic truism. Yeah, I think that's
5: pretty good.
6: You're definitely, you know, Ron, what is, sometimes you can define something by defining the lack of it more accurately. So nice job there. Baljeet says, definition told to me when I was a kid, common sense are ideas that are so obviously true that they are commonly held by a majority of people, or at least should be. Interesting.
5: There is something going on there with the, you cloud, so human beings, we take in all kinds of information through our eyes and ears and reading everything like it, and you cloud reality with a theory? Either that you came up with on your own or somebody put in your head.
6: Right.
5: That might be it. And I've talked for years about how I've known so many successful businessmen that, like, don't pay attention to the news. They don't read books. They just, like, observe the world.
6: Yeah.
5: And they're not clouded by all these different things. They're just as, what do I got to do to make this business make money?
6: Mm-hmm.
5: People would like this. People would hate that. And I wonder if it's some of that.
6: You know, the lack of common sense I might describe as trying to put a framework on the world that doesn't fit. That's what these, you know, that's why, as Sowell has said, and I've quoted him so many times, there are some ideas so ridiculous only an intellectual could have them. I think that's it. They are so determined not only to put a framework on the world, but like an original one that makes them seem really, really smart. And they're so ego-driven, it blinds them to common sense. And a few more. Yeah. Let's see. Ana Luisa writes, the ability to deal with situations and people in a practical, clear-headed way, apart from emotion, sentiment, and social pressure. That's really good. And that's really similar to mine, too. I'm going to hold that one. Let's see. Corey says, the reason, common sense is the reasoning capacity to survive in a world with no warning labels. That's funny. That's, you know what? That's even better than I thought it was. I don't need a label to tell me if I fall off the ladder, I'm going to break my head. Common sense tells me that. Wow, nice point, Corey.
5: Don't drink this cleaning supply.
6: How about Dawn? Common sense equals if plus then. Maybe common sense is just the ability to see if then, not just if. Like the developmental stages of realizing actions have consequences. The lure of the socialist communist might be dangling yet another shiny if. Every time someone brings up, then this, it's an interesting thought. A couple more. That's kind of tough to follow. Yeah. Marion, Idaho. Common sense is basic practical wisdom. It is learned from generational truisms, sayings, and warnings. It's protective advice learned from bad experiences. Okay. And then finally, this from Brian. Common sense is different for everyone. It's based on personal experience and what you've learned from people with more experience than you. So listen to people with more experience than you. That's just common sense. All right. I think Ana Luisa's was probably my favorite. Here's the one I cooked up. Common sense is clear perception combined with a solid understanding of human behavior. Clear perception to the point of not being blinded by ideology or your hopes and wishes. And the human behavior part is if somebody comes on way too friendly, way too aggressively, common sense tells you they want something, watch out. So emotional intelligence, clear perception plus emotional intelligence. That's common sense.
5: With a twist of lemon.
6: Mm.
5: What I like the whoever had in there something about like knowledge or information, experience, and social pressure, because social pressure is the thing too. Clearly, some people are susceptible to social pressure sending them against all of their experience.
6: Right.
5: You've never had the experience of I mean, it probably had never occurred to you in your life the idea that boys should participate in girls' sports, just to use that one again. But the social pressure just overrode all of the common sense, other common sense stuff.
6: Wow. Wow. So, and that social fear is fear. Fear of not being accepted. So fear blinds common sense at times, as does hope or wishful thinking. Huh. Interesting. Well, I hope that was even slightly helpful to anybody.
5: I'm kind of surprised this isn't a more common conversation. Seems to be pretty important.
6: Yeah, I would agree. I would agree. I think, you know, it's one of those we know it when we see it things.
5: Mm.
6: Common sense, but
5: can you have too much common sense and not enough?
6: No.
5: Book smarts? Yeah, I don't think so either.
6: Oh, no, no. I don't think common sense blinds ideology.
5: It doesn't work
6: ideology
5: the other way.
6: Blinds common sense.
5: Yeah, yeah, it only goes one direction.
6: No, in fact, I think it's common sense to learn as much as you can and filter it through. Well, that theory makes sense to me. That is crap. Yeah, yeah. A word from our friends at Blue Collar Dollar. You're a hard worker. 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
6: A lot of those disclaimers are ridiculous. Just ridiculous.
5: A lot of your blue collar sort of worker people I have grown up with and been around my whole life have more common sense than other people. Why do you suppose that is? Because it's necessary to survive?
6: I think so.
5: Or haven't had as much crap thrown at them that clouds your common sense? Because that might be what happened. To a certain extent, going to college clouds people's common sense.
6: I think it can, yeah. Yeah, you can lose it in enthusiasm for new ideas. I'm trying to process, where does some working class guys who I was very fond of, really enjoyed talking to them, who were absolutely falling for the Candace Owens grift.
5: Good point. Good point.
6: Because that is a grifter appealing to their perception of their own common sense, but twisting it for her profit. Saying, come on, this doesn't connect. I mean, there's something going on here. No, you can't fool me. Saying, hey, if you have common sense, you'll agree with me. And as people who pride themselves on their common sense, they get yanked along by that. So I don't know where that falls into our rubric or X and Y axis or word cloud or whatever the hell we're doing here. But anyway.
5: So El Sayed officially won. He is the nominee for the Democratic Party at the U.S. Senate level in Michigan. More on that race a little bit later and other stuff. Stay here.
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1: Man, socialism and the various ideas. New law in L.A. County where landlords have to keep it 82 degrees or cooler if it's, you know, if they're running the thermostat. And the obvious repercussions of that. We can talk about that a little bit later among other news stories that are out there. Katie, the news lady, who is back after having a baby and maternity leave, is going on one of those really super popular weight loss drugs. Which one are you going to try, Katie, and when do you start? We can't hear Katie for some reason.
2: That's because I didn't hit my mute button. I am on Mounjaro.
1: Mounjaro. That's one of the big names.
2: And it's the same thing as Zepbound. Those two kind of like go hand in hand. But I was talking to my doctor, and because of my hormones, which are a joy, by the way, they said that this might help my metabolism boost back to where it was. So I'm doing it.
3: How long have you been on it?
2: I just took my fourth dose, so 1 month.
3: Oh, okay.
1: Oh, you take a dose a week?
2: Yep, every Tuesday.

0: And it's a shot?
1: It's a shot, and I can't even feel it. It's like the smallest needle ever.
0: Yeah, the problem is if you're a needle phobic like me, the how much you feel it now, is not the issue.
1: Hear me out. I'm a needle phobic.
0: Oh, okay.
1: But after IVF and all of that stuff, like this is, and you can't see it here. What standby?
0: Is this something covered by insurance? Is going to be a question a lot of people have. Is this something you got? Because that's the defining issue for a lot of people. Is this something I'm paying for out of pocket, or does insurance cover it?
1: It's covered by insurance. I can't find
0: for
1: it.
0: You.
1: But, well,
0: being pregnant or whatever, you got a different situation.
1: No, it's no. I'm not pregnant anymore. Thank you.
2: Yeah, you know how you can tell. The baby's out of her.
1: Missing the baby child she's holding right yesterday. Here.
2: Right. Yeah, and the baby's outside. Right. So far, so good. What do you think?
1: I haven't had any bad side effects at all. It makes me want to eat less, and it doesn't. It makes me not want to drink, too. Mm.
2: I've heard that. Yeah.
0: If you had a bad side effect, how would you know it wouldn't be the Taco Bell or the Chipotle anyway? So how are you supposed to separate things in the modern world?
2: Good point. I think you probably can.
1: But it makes you not want to eat that kind of stuff.
0: I don't know anybody hardly that's not interested in these drugs. So
2: oh right,
0: yeah. Let us know how it goes or what you think.
2: Yeah. Now you've got the sloshing tide of postpartum hormones going on. So I was going to ask about: have you noticed any emotional flattening? Because a smallish percentage of people say, yeah, not only do I not crave the food buzz or the booze buzz, I don't crave any buzzes whatsoever.
1: No.
2: Including love and friendship.
1: Oh, no.
2: Right.
1: No, that hasn't happened. But so it looks like this. I'm showing it to you guys right now. Mm. It's like this weird little triangle thing. And you pop that off and you never see the needle.
0: And you jab it into your what?
1: My
3: your
1: gut.
3: Eye.
0: Your what? Your thigh?
1: My gut.
0: Your gut?
1: Like
0: okay.
1: Like right here. And there you go. You hit a button and the needle goes in and then it retracts. So you never see the needle, period.
0: Okay, good.
2: Chica. Right.
1: And you don't feel it.
2: Super.
0: I'd have to hire somebody to come sneak into my house at night and run at me and do it to me while I'm asleep.
1: Oh, stop.
2: You know what? Baby. That's... You could probably find somebody to do that.
3: Give me your address.
2: Some college student.
1: Dude, I will be there in 25 minutes.
0: Well, I hope it works for you. And then would the idea be that you lose a certain amount of weight and stop?
1: Yeah.
0: Okay.
1: Yeah.
0: We'll keep an eye on that because everybody's talking about it, no doubt. More news on the way. Stay here.
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1: This is truly the seventh level of hell. My daughter lives in constant fear of this man. Not like something that's existential, but deeply in her heart, she fears what this guy is capable of.
2: Oh, man, this is quite the story. We touched on this yesterday. It makes me uncomfortable talking about it because anytime you get into claims people are making in court around divorces and custody battles, people say all kinds of stuff that often turn to look Woody Allen, that often turn out to be, just completely made up out of whole cloth. But
3: Ivana Trump is a great example of that, too. Back in the day, her lawyer had her claim rape until it was settled. Then she said, he never raped me.
2: Oh, that's ugly. Anyway, that's Senator Bernie Moreno. He's really worried about, well, he's worried about his granddaughter and his daughter. His daughter is married to this dude, Max Miller, who's a House member running for reelection and, all
3: and
2: kinds
3: part
2: of
3: the very, very small Republican majority, it should be said.
2: Right. That's one of the reasons this gets elevated to a higher level of importance than just morality, and that the House could flip on ass seat. And I think today's the deadline for this guy to get out.
3: Mm.
2: For them to replace him, this Max Miller. And he's trying to hang on. So going through divorce, wife accuses him of all kinds of horrible, horrible stuff against her and their little girl. Wife of Max Miller's dad is the senator, just to make sure you follow this. And he obviously believes his daughter and believes this guy is a monster and that they're going through all kinds of stuff. Which helps set this up, do you think? Hearing from Max Miller, the accused, or hearing more of the Senator Moreno and his stories about his son-in-law?
3: Let's hear a little more from the senator, and then I'd like to hear Jake Tapper and Max Miller.
2: Give us 38. Listen to this story. This is the story Senator Moreno tells about what kind of guy his son-in-law is and how he's been dealing with his family.
1: So I meet him at the Bay Village police station because that's the place that we have to go to meet because I don't know what this guy's capable of. She comes over, gets in our car. We drive away. And if anybody's a parent, she has a little blue bunny that she sleeps with. Max would not hand over the little blue bunny. Literally held it hostage for 48 hours. This girl is crying at night because she can't sleep without her little blue bunny. And his answer is, I'm just not going to give it to you. So finally yesterday, Sunday, Monday, Tuesday, yesterday, he lets the little blue bunny go. This is the level of total and complete depravity.
2: Grandpa doing the sort of thing a lot of guys would do. No, I'm not. My daughter's not going to go exchange the little girl with her crazy, possibly violent, allegedly violent husband. I'll do it. I'll meet at the courthouse. We'll exchange her because of all the laws and due process. We have to let him have his time with the little girl, even though he might be abusing her. But, I mean, if this story is accurate, and he doesn't sound like a nut or anything at all, but Senator Moreno.
3: I was going to say somebody is a nut here. There is no other explanation.
2: No, and Senator Moreno does not sound like a nut. And I've known people like this. I've known people like this that would hold back that little stuffed animal out of some sort of, I don't know what the hell that is. I don't know how you get there. I don't. Punishing, who are you punishing here, you moron, you crazy person?
3: They're just exercising power.
2: I guess.
3: Power. Mm-hmm.
2: God, what a horrible story that is. And imagine being the senator or the wife. You got to turn over that little girl to Max Miller, Representative Miller, hoping that he doesn't do anything.
3: And if you're not familiar, the two-year-old had a broken collarbone. The emergency room folks saw a bruise that seemed to be in the shape of a hand. It's inconclusive. It's not proof of anything, but the ex-wife and grandpa claimed that Miller was abusive to the little girl.
2: Well, Miller's trying to save his candidacy, and again, he's only got to hang on, I think, for one more day. Although if he's guilty of crimes, that's not going to make any difference for his whole running for office. But in terms of a running for office, I think today's the deadline for him to get out and the Republicans actually replace him with a different candidate. He was on Jake Tapper yesterday. Let's start with 32 and listen to this.
4: Your ex-wife stated to police that your child told her in the days leading up to the discovery of the injury, quote, daddy kill you. And your ex-wife also said your child had said daddy angry and daddy's house is scary. Now, according to your wife, your daughter articulated these statements to Children and Family Services. So can you explain why your child may have said those things?
5: Jake, I wish you could talk to my beautiful baby girl. She can't string together sentences like that. She's 2.5 years old. She doesn't have the ability to articulate any of what you just said. That is an entire fabrication of the truth. I have actual video, actual documentation.
4: But didn't you just
5: tell
4: me that
5: through two investigations?
4: You just told me that she had said that she was scared to go to mommy's house.
5: And I have video of it.
4: But now you're saying that she's not capable of saying, daddy, kill you? I mean, it seems like she's either able to say one but not the other. That doesn't make sense.
2: Yeah. Well, just roll on to the next one, Michael. This is pretty compelling.
4: When's the last time you ever used illegal drugs?
5: Because you're being drugs?
4: Yes, because you're being investigated right now by the House Ethics Committee.
5: The last time, I would have to say the last time I had illegal drugs would have been, I don't know, several years ago. I mean, I don't have a time frame on it, but I don't use illegal
4: 20?
5: Drugs. No, Jake, this is what they're doing, okay? This whole, you know, needles thing. This is testosterone replacement therapy. People are painting this as something that it's not. Secretary Hegseth, who is the Secretary of War, just 3 weeks ago, allowed our entire military, who are males, to take testosterone replacement therapy. That's what I was doing.
3: Would 32B still make sense?
2: Let's go backwards in time here a little bit to the conversation that they were having about the daughter's claims and this and that. And this is Miller complaining about due process and that. To me, the more he speaks, the worse his situation gets.
3: Yeah, I'm hearing red herrings being thrown out.
2: And he just picking up vibes. The vibes aren't good.
5: To be very direct, this is incredibly disturbing. I am not going to my child to say, daddy, kill you. You have to look at the timing of everything that is taking place, right? What about due process? I have already been through these investigations, and I know that I've said that now three times, and we're kind of just blowing past this. But these are individuals who do their jobs to protect kids. And the main job of the court and the main job of Child Protective Family Services and the main job of our judge who has been appointed to our divorce case is to make sure that our daughter is safe. And every single one of those individuals has agreed with me.
3: He does still have shared custody, so.
2: Right. And I understand why we have laws the way they are, so that one parent just can't, you know, make some claims and you know, have total control of the kid before you have any due process. I understand that. Mm-hmm. On the other hand, I have personally known people, and I think this is, if I was going to bet, one of those cases, where clearly the person is a dangerous nut job and you cannot stop or get in the way of your kid going over there being alone at their house, and you know it's dangerous and you got to sit there at home awake all night long hoping to God nothing bad happens with this freaking nut job that you know is a dangerous nut job being alone with your kid. And I never understand why those people want to be with the kid anyway. Clearly you don't want to be a parent. You're running around doing all kinds of other stuff, being all kinds of a weirdo. Why? What? Just give it up.
3: Another exercising power thing, or sticking it to your spouse, hurting them because you know it hurts them. Yeah, at the same time, the ground has been polluted by all those who've lied in divorce and custody proceedings.
2: Right.
3: So the judge says, yeah, everybody comes in here and says he's a violent nut or she's a maniac. Yeah,
2: true,
3: I know.
2: It's
3: highly unfortunate. Let's talk a little bit. Well, you know what? Let's just characterize 34. He spoke with Trump because he's a Trump guy. He was a Trump aide. Trump endorsed him. He won his congressional seat. And the president called him the other day, but didn't tell him to get out. He just said, it's going to be really tough. I don't think you're going to pull this one out. It's going to be really tough.
2: This
3: Miller character said, well, he didn't tell me to get out, so I'm not.
2: Yeah. See, I took that as, if you're smart, Trump was saying, I'm telling you to get out. And if you don't do it on your own, then we're going to have to make it really ugly.
3: Mm-hmm.
2: That's the way I took it.
3: That could be.
2: Trump saying you're behind. It doesn't look good for you.
3: Yeah.
2: Get out, man, or we're going to destroy you.
3: Wow. I wonder. Although that elects a Democrat.
2: True.
3: Don't
2: know. In a very, very close, and the difference, and the, you know, it makes it even more important. It, the difference could be Trump being impeached three times or not at all, this guy's seat. Literally.
3: Right, right, right.
2: Which so is crazy.
3: Get your crap detector out, your BS monitor out. We're going to run some more audio of him and need you to decide, is this guy full of crap or is he telling the truth? After a word from our friends at Incogni, here's the truth. Your name, address, medical conditions, your age, how you vote, your kids' names, everything about you is for sale online. 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
3: 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All right, Michael, let's do 35. Back to Jake Tapper with Congressman Max Miller.
4: The woman in question told Mother Jones reporter Abby Vasulis just days ago that it happened and was, quote, one of the more traumatic nights of her life.
6: Now, I would love for that individual to go on the record because that.
4: Okay.
6: I was
4: hold on, because I'm not done with the list of women that have accused you of violence. Then there is former White House press secretary. Okay, you were young. Then there's a former White House press secretary, Stephanie Grisham, who was your ex-girlfriend. She accused you of being abusive and having a violent streak. She wrote in her book, quote, I could do nothing right by him. I would wake up every morning shaking with anxiety about his mood that day. I had seen his temper before, and it had scared me, unquote. She has recently filed a temporary restraining order against you in a defamation case. And now there are these claims from your ex-wife, Emily Marino. And I guess the question is, are all three of these women who don't know each other, are all three of them lying?
6: Yes, it's very easy, and I can tell you why. Every single time, and people have asked me, you know, what are you going to do? Are you going to drop out of this race? Are you going to resign? You know, are you going to get out before the deadline? And my answer to you, Jake, is no. And I can tell you why. In 2016, when President Donald J. Trump faced the most extreme allegations in the world that hit him day after day after day, and people in the media, very much like yourself and others, said that he would have no shot at winning, that he should not be the president of the United States. But guess what? He stayed in and he was resilient. And what the American people can see is that they can see that somebody is fighting who is resilient, and that is a quality that the American people cherish.
3: Wow, this is the easiest case I've ever seen. Bam! The jury, you don't even need to retire to deliberate. Are you kidding? If somebody accused me of violence right. against three different women, I would not fly the Donald J. Trump as a hero, and they accused him incorrectly, too. And I'm standing with the president, and I'm not giving up. Oh,
2: I was thinking the same. I was thinking the same thing, and not around these women, but around my daughter. This is the worst thing that's ever happened to me, that people are talking about me being an abusive father and hurting my own kid. That's the last thing I would ever do in my life. Nothing is more important to me, blah, blah, blah, blah,
3: right.
2: blah.
3: Right.
2: The idea that I turn it into, and the Republican Party is going to fight for the working man. What?
3: He's nuts.
2: He is nuts. And that poor little girl. Poor ex-wife, but Senator Marino, the grandfather. I was thinking about being in this situation. I don't know how I'd handle it. I would be really, really tempted to threaten the guy and say, if you touch that girl, I'm going to kill you. And you need to know I'm going to kill you.
3: Yeah.
2: I have a friend. I know how he handled it. He had a similar situation. He went over to the guy's house with a police flashlight and hit the guy in the back of the ear and put him on the ground and said, don't ever touch my daughter again or I'll kill you. Nothing ever came back on him.
3: Hmm. One more.
2: Because this is, if you open up a case like that as an abusive person, now you're into the whole did you abuse the person thing.
3: Right.
2: You don't
3: right.
2: want to do that.
3: Final note to Senator Bernie Marino, 37, Michael, the father-in-law.
7: Do you have any idea that what it's like to go through physical abuse and then mental abuse and then to relive it over and over and over again? That's what my daughter has tried to avoid. She hasn't made a single solitary public statement. Max feels like he needs to go on a publicity tour, which I just don't understand.
3: All right. You can make your own judgment. Voters of Ohio certainly will.
2: Yeah, no kidding. I think this is the last day for him to get out. Any comment on this text line? 415-295-KFTC.
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1: After DoorDash just launched a drone delivery program, New Jersey thought they were under attack by Iran, but it was just hundreds of pizzas being delivered to Chris Christie.
2: Wow. There's some ugly drone stories in the news today. Maybe we'll get to that later since we just had ugliness right there. So I've been planning this road trip with my kids last vacation of the summer, and I used ChatGPT. Or Claude, I guess. But I used a chatbot first time ever for doing a little vacation planning. Oh, my God, did that blow my mind.
3: What do you mean?
4: Yeah, so good.
2: And I will explain. I don't plan vacations much because I don't like having plans on vacation. I don't like having a certain hotel I have to get to at a certain day or anything like that. I've never liked that.
5: Time constraints.
2: So we just roll and decide how far we're going to go and and stop somewhere. But I was doing just asking questions, stuff like that, just airlines flying in here and there and, you know, blah, blah, blah, and driving there, and said, oh, if you're driving there, that you should, you drive over 15 miles that direction, and this time of year you could see this, and just stuff that there's no way you could possibly ever even come up with on your own. Yeah. It was really quite extraordinary, and laying out times, and again, if you did that, you'd be there by the evening, and that would give you 2 days to get to whatever, and just, it was incredible. It was incredible.
5: Really? Okay. I need to utilize that because I'm not very good at planning stuff out either, and I didn't know that the chat bots could do that.
2: Oh, they can do that. Well, if you want to, you could do the whole thing. Did you do that on your vacation when you went to Europe, Joe? Do you use What's chat that? For anything, laying out the schedules or anything?
4: I have used it to as a resource for ideas.
2: Well, you could do it as thoroughly if you wanted to as I'm leaving this town on this day, coming back on this day. Here are a couple of things I'd like to see, and it'll pick the airline and the flights and the hotel you should stay at and ask you what kind of food you want to eat and book a reservation.
5: Nice.
2: I mean, it'll do the whole thing if you want. It's
5: because I'm a fatty, I was wondering if it was going to tell you what kind of food you should stop by.
4: I had planned a tentative trip, I'm recalling now, in which I was trying to decide, do we spend X amount of time in this city, X amount of time in that city? And it gave me all sorts of, look, it's only that big. Most people report that 2.5 days is plenty.
2: Right.
4: And then there's a train, it only takes 3 hours to get to blah, blah, blah. So, you know, I book Friday through Sunday there and then head up to the other city. And that should really give you a satisfying tour. I mean, it was advice.
2: Yeah.
4: More than
2: it
4: was.
2: Yeah.
4: There is a Motel 6 on Highway 4. I mean.
2: Right. Exactly. Yeah. It's really quite amazing. That stuff about the AI, I really like and feel like has been a step in the right direction. But that's like one drop in the ocean of what AI is that is going to ruin everyone's life on planet Earth forever, perhaps.
4: Mm. Right. The stuff that is going to upend the economy and steal our organs is not a super efficient Google.
5: AI has been a lifesaver for me. We'll talk about it during local. But
2: we do have to get to those drone stories. Oh, my God. And this interview we've got with this smarty pants who thinks parents shouldn't be involved in raising their children is going to make you so angry.
4: My God.
2: Yeah,
4: this is university-style intellectual explaining how the universe isn't nearly what you think it is. It is unhinged.
5: Are you guys trying to give me an aneurysm? Is that what's happening? Is that
2: more on the way? Stay here.
0: Armstrong and Getty.
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8: A progressive victory in Michigan. I'm Dave Anthony, Fox News.
9: What we showed is that the power of our many is greater than the power of their money.
8: Abdul El-Sayed, backed by socialists, also just said winning Michigan's Democratic Senate primary shows by focusing on
9: the price of gas and the price of groceries and the price of housing and the price of health care, that you can build a conversation that builds into a movement that defeats Goliath.
8: He beat Congresswoman Haley Stevens by 1 point. President Trump calls the Michigan result great news for Republicans and the Senate candidate he backs, Mike Rogers. On Truth Social, the president wrote El-Sayed is a communist loser who hates Jews in Israel, adding crazy policies by the Democrats, as he calls them, will only get worse. In North Carolina, a Republican congressman, Chuck Edwards, has stopped running for re-election.
10: Edwards' decision comes after a House ethics panel found substantial evidence, in their words, the congressman harassed female staffers. North Carolina's primary date has passed, and the GOP is now expected to pick a nominee quickly to face Democratic nominee Jamie Ager.
8: Fox's Evan Brown. The talks continue with Iran to reopen the Strait of Hormuz, where ships have been attacked. President Trump tells Fox,
11: the only thing that matters is action, and they want to make a deal. We'll see what happens. If they don't make a deal, it's going to be too bad.
8: Warning the U.S. will hit Iran again very hard. The president told Fox that while at his California golf club just days after a man was arrested there.
12: 38-year-old Janine John Tule. Last Friday, Secret Service were doing their security assessment here at the course in preparation for last night's fundraiser. They noticed a suspicious guy walking around with an earpiece taking photos and video of the security setup. He left, then came back on Sunday, ID'd himself as a State Department individual on a security detail. The feds smelled something rotten, then they called the sheriff's department.
8: That's Fox's William Lajeunesse. He says they found a gun and also ammunition. America's listening to Fox News.
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0: 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Jack Armstrong and Joe Getty.
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3: How grateful I am for the opportunity to participate in democracy. Now, my family immigrated to this country from a place where there is not democracy. You cannot just put your hand up and run. And the ability to do this, to have our voices heard, to select our leaders, it is a gift that sometimes we take for granted. So to have participated means so much.
4: Part of the I won speech from El Sayed today, as they finally counted the votes there in Michigan, and he is going to be the Democratic nominee for the U.S. Senate running against Mike Rogers. Did he get voted in because he talks about affordability and getting big money out of politics? Or did he cross the finish line because he hates Jews, which I think he does? Mm-hmm. And which of those two things is he going to emphasize now that the general election stuff has begun?
5: He's a savvy, savvy guy. I recognize the lauding of democracy as a good old technique of Islamists when they're out of power. Big, big fans of democracy till the minute they get power. Andrew Stiles of the Free Beacon with a great headline, Al-Sayed socializes the Intifada. I thought that was pretty clever.
4: That is pretty good.
5: Masquerading as a socialist technique.
4: So we'll know today, maybe? Is he going to distance himself from this Hassan Piker character? If you were a Republican as tied to Candace Owens or Tucker Carlson as El-Sayed is to this Hassan Piker influencer character, you would have to answer for it until you finally disavowed them entirely.
5: Mm-hmm.
4: You couldn't do an interview about anything anywhere until you disavowed. Do you believe Tucker Carlson is right, that, you know, and go into whatever crazy belief. But El-Sayed was on stage with Hassan Piker night before the election, two nights ago, on stage, holding hands in the air, cheering, stuff like that. This Hassan Piker guy is a crazy person. I mean, I think he's a grifter. I think he's more of a Tucker. I don't think he's crazy. I think he's figured out, okay, I understand how the world works now. You say crazy yes, and you become a gazillionaire. I'm going to say crazy yes for my side. But he says crazy yes, man.
5: Right.
4: White people in the streets. That's how we get housing, for instance.
5: Right. Yeah. And I would like to add to the list of things you ought to answer for the various radical imams that have lent him their support, that he's appeared on stage with, hands held in the air, people who have vowed to, you know, wipe out Israel, wipe out the Jews. 9/11 was a good thing, you know, that sort of thing. He has regular association, and a good deal of his family does too, with organizations that have been branded by the State Department as terrorist organizations and terrorist supporting organizations.
4: He was on stage the other night with Hassan Piker, and they were talking about, with the crowd screaming in approval, why does anyone still listen to James Carville? He said one smart thing once. So, one of the most legendary strategists in Democratic politics history, but that was a long time ago. Bill Clinton ran on ending welfare for people who aren't willing to work. Bill Clinton ran on, I think capital punishment's a good idea. I mean, there's all kinds of examples.
5: Right.
4: I mean, that's a long time ago. So the party's moved on from that by a lot. The fact that big break is occurring in one of the two major parties is, again, is he going to do the classic tack toward the center, you know, cut off some of these crazy people that have got him the nomination? Or is he going to double down? He seems like a double down guy to me.
5: That's a good question. I assume it'll be the former. He will tack toward the center and claim that anybody who claims, for instance, that he's an Islamist is a bigot.
4: Wouldn't you have earlier? So it ended up being a very, very close race, but nobody was predicting that. It was predicted that he was going to win by 10 to 15 points. So why are you on stage with Hassan Piker the night before the election if you're going to win by 15 points?
5: That's a really good question. That's a totally legitimate point. This guy is clever and insidious. He is a socialist who happens to be well into the top 1% in Michigan. He owns rental properties. He's a landlord in three different countries, has a collection of luxury watches, and is married to, as he pitches Medicaid for All, a rich psychiatrist who won't take Medicaid at all. And yet he gets over because he's very, very clever. This is a guy not to be underestimated. Oh, and one more thought about a point you made just a couple of seconds ago. This reminds me a great deal of the situation in Great Britain. The Muslim vote in certain parts of Michigan is big enough and important enough that you do not use the I word if you can possibly avoid it, Islamist or anything like that. They're afraid of that voting bloc. I would love to see. I almost don't need to see what percentage of Muslims in Michigan voted for this guy. And what does that tell you?
4: Well, he's got some pretty, to call him controversial is not even right. Un-American.
5: Radical.
4: Mm. Radical. There you go. He's got some radical points of view. And so I watched Mark Halperin's live newscast last night after the votes were starting to come in. And that the mainstream Democrat that he ran against, what was her name again? I forgot her name. But she apparently knew she was going to lose. And, you know, they have their own county voting and they know all that sort of stuff. So she was the people inside the room were reporting basically that it was over and they knew she was going to lose. And so she went on stage and she did not. She did the we're going to come together and stop a Trump nominee, Mike Rogers. And Mark Halperin said, that's a big deal because there was a chance that the Democratic Party, she and Chuck Schumer, who backed her, and Gretchen Whitmer, the governor who backed her, and everybody else was going to say, we can't elect this guy. He is too far out there. He's anti-Israel. He believes in killing white people in the street to make sure we get more housing for BIPOC people and all sorts of stuff.
5: Again, Odd is a landlord with properties in three countries.
4: But she did not do that. She said, we're going to come together and defeat Mike Rogers. So that gives you an idea where things are going.
5: Yeah, I think you can't underestimate what mobsters these people are. I think they are thinking, look, we got to get the seat. So we'll get the seat. We'll see if we can rein this guy in. And if not, we'll kneecap him. But we want the seat.
4: It's really an astounding win if you haven't been following this closely. He was outspent 11 to 1, 12 to 1, $62 million against him.
5: Mm-hmm.
4: And $30 million coming from AIPAC and various other pro-Israel lobbies who are really worried about this guy getting in the U.S. Senate. $30 million. And he won.
5: Right. Right. Says something about him and it says something about the primary system. Hey, as long as we're on the topic, Michael, give us clip number 65. This is Hassan Piker recently.
1: Poor people that they can afford housing in Berkeley? I don't know how
6: my understanding is that the property owners who have properties there choose just not to rent it at all.
1: Yeah, kill them. Kill those motherfuckers and murder those motherfuckers in the street. Let the streets soak in their red capitalist bloods.
4: That's He was on stage with that guy the night before the election. How it's not question numbers 1 through 10, to what extent is this guy going to have no contact with you going forward anytime he's interviewed? I don't know. I mean,
5: well, we're up against an utterly biased media and an utterly blind media, too. Utterly politically correct. It's not good.
4: They pushed him some on Morning Joe this morning on MSNBC. I watched it. I mean, they didn't treat him like if she had won, the mainstream Democrat, where it would just be a congratulations. So what's your message for making sure Donald Trump doesn't continue to be a dictator? They pushed him on lots of stuff, but not as pointedly as I would like. But he said on MSNBC this morning, this Al-Sayed guy, he said, Netanyahu is a bloodthirsty killer. Oh my God.
5: Mm-hmm.
4: That's a hell of a thing to say for the Democratic Party.
5: Yeah.
4: That used to be the party of the Jews.
5: Yeah. Bernie Sanders has actually denounced one of the imams that endorsed Al-Sayed just a couple of days ago as being just way out there and too dangerous. But Al-Sayed is still buddies with him. So, and again, if you know, again, we got to remind ourselves the number of people who vote in primaries, even like even hotly contested, highly publicized primaries, is discouragingly small.
4: Yeah.
5: In fact, was it Charles C.W. Cook or one of the guys at the National Review made the point the other day, if you don't like the primary system, I mean, we could completely restructure it as political parties. They could do that. Or turn out. Everybody vote in the primaries. Everybody pay attention and show up and vote for sane people.
4: Well, that's the election now. We haven't gotten that through our heads. The primary day is the election.
5: Yes. Well said.
4: And it didn't used to be.
5: Right. If you don't want to be handed a pile of crap to vote for on the actual election day and think, oh, my God, I'm supposed to be excited about this, you've got to participate in the primaries.
4: Yeah, total. I don't know what the total ended up being, but when I went to bed last night, it was like 550 to 550, so about 500,000 votes each there in Michigan. That's not a ton of votes.
5: No. No,
4: indeed. For picking a guy this radical.
5: That's pretty decent turnout, actually, for a primary, but it's still very, very low.
4: And I haven't heard anybody else say this. I think it's true. I think he's the most radical candidate for one of the two major parties in my lifetime. If I'm missing somebody, let me know who it is, who actually got the nomination to be a U.S. senator as a Republican Senate, or Democrat. 100%.
5: Yeah, absolutely true. Yeah. And I would argue that you are right based only on the part of the iceberg that's above water. The associations he's made, the endorsements he's accepted, the things that he's said have prove your case. But if you know anything about, you know, the Red Green Alliance and Islamism and that sort of thing, the part that's below the water is far, far beyond the part that's above the water.
4: So this is a really big deal. It could be control of the U.S. Senate. Normally, all the big guns would come out when you get close to Election Day. Does this guy ever share a stage with Barack Obama? I'll bet no.
5: Maybe for the reasons I said earlier. They're going to get the seat. Then they're going to see if they can control him or co-opt him. And if they can't, they'll kneecap him. Or they'll try. So, yeah, I say Obama does appear with him.
7: Assalamu alaikum.
5: There you go.
4: Maybe at the very end.
5: He's rehearsing his speech right now, Michael.
4: Wow. This is something, though. The most radical nominee by one of the two major parties for a big office ever, maybe ever, certainly in modern history. You know, you can't say ever because you get back into the Civil War and people who want to continue slavery and stuff like that. It gets kind of complicated. But
5: sure. Yeah. Fair enough.
4: Wow. That is something. Well, it'd be crazy to watch.
5: We're not at DEFCON 2 yet. But I'm sorry. We're not at DEFCON 1 yet, but we're at DEFCON 2 in terms of a dangerous political movement.
4: Wow, that is really something. A little bit later this hour, Ross Douthat of the New York Times, who made a bunch of news last week because he's leaving the New York Times, is going to be a correspondent at 60 Minutes. A conservative columnist from the New York Times is going to work for 60 Minutes. Barry Weiss's 60 Minutes. Anyway, he did an interview with a nut job academic that is getting a lot of attention.
5: Speaking of nut jobs, one of your foremost longevity hacker guys who's been draining his son's blood has announced that maybe he's gone too far. Gee, in what way, sir? We'll talk about that coming up. Stay with us.
4: I want to hear that next. Stay here.
0: Armstrong and Getty.
4: Hey, Armstrong and Getty here. And if you're up before dawn and still at it when the sun goes down, you've got the kind of grit that made this country great.
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1: Kids should raise themselves, according to one academic nut job. And bad news, Fresno concert goers, if you were going to see Air Supply and Little River Band, it has been canceled.
2: Oh, details no. To come. Oh, no. Are you ready to soft rock? Do you know Brian Johnson? He was a tech zillionaire. He's become one of those, like, leading lights of
3: ultra.
2: No, different Brian Johnson. This guy is not back in black. He's maybe back to sanity. 48 years old, got more money than he could ever spend in 14 lifetimes. He's invested in at least $10 million of his own money in various methods of longevity and longevity research, health monitoring protocols, injecting himself with his son's blood plasma.
1: Whoa!
2: While following a strict regimen of supplements. Yes, he's even referred to his teenage son as his blood boy.
1: Well, I was about to ask, is his son an adult or not? I mean, does he get a say in whether or not dad sucks vital juices out of him?
2: Well, I don't know what the laws of consent for that are.

0: but he's a minor child.
1: Hold still, son. What are you doing, Dad?
0: I need some of your blood. Yes, his other stunts include sharing detailed reports about his wife's vajayjay. I can't imagine why.
1: Tell me more about your wife's vajayjay.
0: And the volume of microplastics in his sperm on social media. His obsession with his own bodily fluids aims to preserve the fertility levels, et cetera, et cetera. He claims to have eliminated 95% of the microplastics from his issue by spending 20 minutes daily in dry saunas while applying an ice pack to his groinal area.
1: And that's all
0: Wait,
1: I got to do.
0: There's more. Wait, there's more. He also claimed a week or so ago that he cloned himself as a newborn baby to harvest the organs.
1: Wait,
0: I just cloned myself as a newborn. This might be scary to some people, a dystopian future.
1: No offense to your journalism, but I feel like you should have led with that. That's he cloned himself
0: to it.
1: As a baby, and he's going to use the organs?
0: I didn't know whether it was a countdown or a count up. Anyway. And there's other stuff that wait a minute. Yeah, you could have led with that. I agree. But, and here's the twist. He made the confession the other day on X, formerly Twitter, that he says, well, he's developed an autoimmune disease. And he says, been thinking things over. And I wonder if I've taken this whole longevity thing too far.
1: You think? You cuckoo clock?
0: Built an infant clone of yourself to harvest its organs and you drain your son's blood.
1: Having babies to use their organs is not a thing.
0: No. You are, what is the word? Monster. You are a monster, sir.
1: Sorry about
0: your autoimmune disorder.
1: People live longer, and especially among the rich, this longevity thing is going to get nuttier and nuttier.
0: I've known some people. Yeah, speaking of nutty, an idea so insane, only a respected intellectual could hold it. Coming up next hour, don't miss this. Seriously, I'm sorry, next half hour.
2: Armstrong and Getty.
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10: Hey, it's Jason Rantz. Summer's here and everyone's on the road enjoying the outdoors. Chelan, Leavenworth, Westport, doesn't matter where you're headed, you're getting there on roads that are a construction nightmare right now. Lane closures, sudden stops on the freeway, detours that dump you into traffic you didn't expect. One second you're cruising, the next you're slamming the brakes because some dude ahead of you didn't see the cones in time. 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
1: We didn't talk much about the media move that was made last week. Ross Douthat, if you know him, of the New York Times. He's been a columnist for a while there, conservative columnist. He got hired at the New York Times when he was in his 20s still. He's a he's not your typical, like, mainstream media, especially New York Times or Washington Post or whatever, columnist. He's practicing Roman Catholic, very religious, but he's not a bomb chucker sort of like a conservative. He's like a...
2: I was going to describe him as earnest.
1: Yeah. Yeah, very much so. And some of his religious books that I've read or listened to him talk about are really, really interesting and that sort of stuff. But anyway, he's leaving the New York Times. Barry Weiss hired him over at 60 Minutes to try to balance out their coverage. Good. I'm happy to see that. Man, I saw some pushback on that online last week that was just insane about this religious nut job who have had his way. We'd be living in a theocracy, being hired by Barry Weiss to further blah, blah, blah, blah, blah.
2: Well, not only that, but they're afraid that 60 Minutes might become biased. I mean, can you imagine?
1: Oh, that's so right. I'd forgotten. He wrote The Decadent Society. I loved that book with a different kind of view of what the word decadent means than we usually use. And that's where we are culturally. But anyway, well, maybe we'll talk about that at a different time. But he's
2: sorry, I'm making a note. That is number 806 on books I need to read. Back to you.
1: So who is this nut we're about to hear Ross talking to?
2: Oh, Lordy, Jack. So Ross does these interview podcasts, and this one happens to be with a fellow by the name of Samuel Moyne, who is the Kent Professor of Law and History at Yale University.
1: Oh, my God.
2: Where he also serves as head of one of the colleges within the University of Yale. He is an academic super heavyweight and an important law school professor. Why don't we just go ahead and play the audio, then we will discuss. You may drive off the road, so prepare yourselves.
3: I've gotten in some hot water for proposing we consider overweighting the votes of younger people or assigning...
2: Hey, Michael, stop it for just a second. I've got to point out, this guy went to the same voice coach as the guy with the worst voice in America. Kind of that Northeast intellectual, very effeminate, vocal fry-y voice. Anyway, you got to get past that to listen to his ideas.
1: Well, and I know we're not getting into the content yet, but he just talked about overweighting the votes of young people. Like the votes would count more if you're young.
2: That is his premise. That's correct. Listen to this, would you?
3: I've gotten in some hot water for proposing we consider overweighting the votes of younger people or assigning the youngest eligible voters proxy votes for the unrepresented children of our country. So those are edgy.
4: Why not assign them to those children's parents?
3: Well, because there's a divergence of interest between parents and children. And I think it's likelier that young people, not people who are raising families, will have the best insight into the interests of children. Whereas you, if you were awarded five
4: proxy votes... I think that's daft. I think it's absurd to imagine that a 24-year-old recent college graduate has a better assessment of the interests of my own children than I do. I say this with all due respect to 24-year-old recent college graduates, of whom I hope to be the parent of in 9 years or so.
3: I think parents generally confuse the interests of their family with the interests of their children. And part of our goal, I think, as parents, but also as a society, is trying to make sure that children aren't the hostages of their parents as much as we rely on parents to raise them.
1: Well, there's a sentence for you.
2: Wow.
1: There's a sentence for you. We don't want children to have to be the hostages of their parents.
2: Right, and that children have a better grasp of their needs and self-interest than their parents do. Therefore, we should give the youngest people more votes.
1: Is there any society?
2: Including, like, you get two votes because you're voting for the children who can't vote as a 19-year-old.
1: Is there any society in the history of planet Earth that has ever thought that? I mean, you know, you picture Native Americans and elders and Asian culture.
2: No, F no.
1: I did like when he said, often the desires of the children diverge from those of her parents. Oh, really? I hadn't noticed that as a parent.
2: Or did he say desires or? Well, it doesn't matter.
1: But what your kids want. Oh, really? You want to go to Disneyland and eat cake all day? I hadn't noticed that.
2: That diverges from my idea of your best interests. There are some ideas so insane only an intellectual could have them. There is a Yale law professor saying that young people should get extra votes.
1: He is.
2: And including children.
1: He is.
2: And that children are the hostage of the family.
1: Our education system, I mean, I feel like we say this every day, but it needs to be said with like exclamation marks and underlined and highlighted and circled. Our education system is so out of control.
2: Yes, it is.
1: This guy is one of the most influential law voices on earth. One of the most prestigious law universities in the country, on the planet. And he believes the craziest thing I've ever heard.
2: Yeah, he is something close to, I doubt he is textbook mentally ill. There are probably some plain spoken, commonsensical descriptions for this. Somebody who's gotten so swept away by their ideology, they're now completely unmoored from reality.
1: Well, getting back to his first sentence, he wants to overweight the votes of young people. So the, you know, two young people could outvote three older people,
2: right,
1: or something. Because yes, they're smart, they're wiser than us.
2: And indeed, children should be in charge of children's lives because they know better than their parents. You know, how long was that? Let's listen to that again. There is a lot there. Go ahead.
3: I've gotten in some hot water for proposing we consider overweighting the votes of younger people or assigning the youngest eligible voters proxy votes for the unrepresented children of our country. So those are edgy.
4: Why not assign them to those children's parents?
3: Well, because there's a divergence of interest between parents and children. And I think it's likelier that young people, not people who are raising families, will have the best insight into the interests of children. Whereas you, if you were awarded five proxy votes.
4: I think that's daft. I think it's absurd to imagine that a 24-year-old recent college graduate has a better assessment of the interests of my own children than I do.
3: I say this with all due respect
4: to 24-year-old recent college graduates, of whom I hope to be the parent of in 9 years or so.
3: I think parents generally confuse the interests of their family with the interests of their children. And part of our goal, I think, as parents, but also as a society, is trying to make sure that children aren't the hostages of their parents as much as we rely on parents to raise them.
2: Ross actually makes the witticism that was partially cut off, saying, in my experience, the parents are more the hostage of the children, which is a funny thing to say. The learned professor has no children, as far as I can tell.
1: No way.
2: That will. I know. It's surprising, isn't it? Given his incredible insight. You know, I got to admit, I'm at an are you effing kidding me spot.
1: Yeah.
2: Mentally, emotionally right now. I can't believe this guy is gainfully employed, much less employed as one of the head guys at Yale's law school.
1: Well, I came across.
2: I'm astonished.
1: I came across that clip a bunch of different places, being retweeted by people I like. Like Jonah Goldberg said, congratulations on Ross for engaging him in the conversation. I think I would have just hit him in the head with the microphone. You know, that sort of thing.
2: Right.
1: It's like you are a numbnuts. But so that thing at the end distracted me. We don't want kids to be the hostages of their parents. But that sentence before that, with the kids understand their interests better than the people in charge of the family or whatever it is. But what does that even mean? So that's that thing you always talk about with college professors who think the nuclear family is a negative. So.
2: Yeah, it's an organ of oppression.
1: So most of us, the family unit is, you know, that's kind of the highest. everything. And he thinks that gets in the way of the best interests of the kids, which is so weird.
2: Yeah, I could parse more of what he said, but at this point, I feel like I'm listening to the rantings of a madman, and my patience is limited.
1: Well, I wouldn't be bothered really at all if he's just he's just some online guy that, you know, got a PhD in something weird. But he's one of the most important law schools in the world.
2: Yeah, as a professor, I think the number one law school in America.
1: Yeah. Nobody like him should be able to be running anything ever.
2: I know.
1: Teaching
2: I know.
1: Kids. And he's at like the highest level of it.
2: Look, I'm not going to say I told you so. But if any of you thought old Joe Getty ranting about how completely insane our university systems have become, you know what? A written apology would be great.
1: God, that's crazy.
2: I know it's crazy. You know what else is crazy, Jack? You love your dog, but you don't give them everything they need nutritionally speaking. Their food is probably okay, but it's not great. And that's why thousands of dog lovers have added Rough Greens on top of what they're already feeding their dogs. It has live probiotics, enzymes, omega oils, and over 20 vitamins and minerals.
1: Well, that's why I think dogs' votes should count more than people's votes, because there's a divergence between what the dog wants and what the owners of the dogs want.
2: The dog knows its needs better than you do.
1: Right.
2: As it eats another animal's crap in the yard.
1: Huh? 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
2: For instance.
1: I don't know how many enzymes are in that. 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
2: 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Rough Greens makes any dog food better.
1: Where did we have the common sense conversation? Hour two? Kind of fits in with that. So this is a guy that's got so much education that he ignores what he sees around him. Because I would think that he would look around him and realize that 21-year-olds often have really distorted, wrong views of the world because of their lack of life experience. Not their fault. I did, too. Mm-hmm. Whereas somebody who's 50 years old and has had multiple jobs and raised kids and paid taxes, all this sort of stuff, has all kinds of insights that a 20-year-old does not have.
2: For instance, seen every scam, political and otherwise, that's come down the pike and recognizes them and thinks, oh, I know that one. No, a 20-something, you know, Ross Douthat at one point said, with all due respect to 24-year-old recent college graduates, and I thought that was one of the most ironic uses of that phrase I've ever heard. How much respect is due them exactly?
1: Not a
2: lot. Anyway, yeah. One of the reasons I soured on academia, and it had some role in me not going to law school, was that I realized in academia, You spin a line of bull crap, and sometimes it's truth and exploring science or coming to great, you know, realizations about humankind. But often it's just crap, and your career depends on you reinforcing your bull crap.
1: 100%.
2: And making it more complicated, writing books about it, selling it to other people, convincing your undergrads, having grad assistants who help you perpetuate your bull crap, which if it is exposed to the real world for like a day, it would wither because it's crap.
5: It's crap.
6: It's crap.
5: It's crap.
2: That's my point precisely. And this guy has spun one of the more ridiculous lines of bull crap I've ever heard in my life. He has attained great heights of academia. People probably tremble in his presence.
1: Oh, yeah.
2: He's so important, and he is completely divorced from reality.
1: Oh, I'm sure if he gives you the nod for a job or a position at another college or something like that, it's among the most important things that could happen to you.
2: Well, if he writes you a letter of recommendation as you're applying for law jobs, as my daughter is right now, yeah. Yeah.
1: Okay, here's everybody do an experiment this weekend. Let your kids be in charge of everything. What you do, where you go, how you spend your money, what you eat. And see how it goes.
2: They know better than you do, you oppressor. Get out of their way.
1: Stay tuned.
0: Armstrong and Getty.
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1: I must correct the record. I have done further research. Professor Moyne does have two daughters. That doesn't make him less crazy. That makes him more crazy.
2: True.
1: So he is clinging to his academic ideas in the face of all reality. Wow. If you didn't hear last segment, grab it via podcast, Armstrong and Getty On Demand.
2: So I did my first ever emotional investing yesterday. I've never invested emotionally. I've only invested kind of spread everything out or this seems like a good idea. Mm-hmm. I went with some SpaceX stock just because I like Elon. I like the things he's talking about. It's purely emotional. I mean, if I were going to sit down and if I was only interested in making max money, I probably this wouldn't be the decision I'm making. This is purely a I'm rooting for you sort of thing. Right. Mm. And I'll see if I think it was a good idea 10 years from now or if it was a dumb idea or whatever. And not a lot. Anyway, so I was looking at some of the big wins that have happened in recent years with some of these tech companies. And I wish I'd recognized this at the time. For instance, Apple, when the iPhone came out, I remember talking about it. You and I both talking about it. It's like, this is amazing. So why didn't I invest? So if you had to put $10K into Apple 2007 when the iPhone came out.
3: Don't want to hear it. Years, la, la, la, la, la, la, la.
2: In 10 years, it increased 15 times. She'd had 150 grand. I mean, and with an obvious game-changing product, right? Tesla, loved Tesla. When I first got one, I thought, this is really, really something. Who knows where it's going now that it's a robot company. But if you'd have done that when it first came on the scene and got going, 21 times in 10 years. So your 10 grand turns into, you know, 200 grand. Amazon, similar sort of amazing thing. Once it got going, although I don't know when you would have picked the start date for that one, not as clear because Amazon was a. But NVIDIA, if you'd have jumped into NVIDIA 10 years ago, 2016, right at the AI boom when they were talking about being the best chip out there, 150 times your investment over the last decade, your 10 grand would be, you know, somewhere between $1.4 million and $1.5 million, depending on when you cash out on one of these days because it goes up and down a lot. Isn't that something?
1: Good Lord.
2: People can and do lose money.
1: What? Why?
2: Now,
1: how?
2: You know, SpaceX is either going to turn into something great and he's going to put those data centers in the sky and AI is going to rule the world and he's the one that thought of it first and we're going to get to Mars. And I'm more into the, like, I invested in us getting to Mars than I am any money turnaround, really. But, or he's going to decide, you know what? I'm more interested in. Who knows what he'll decide he's interested in? And he'll abandon SpaceX and put all his thoughts into Twitter, you know, another social media account. Now I care about entertainment news. Elon's kind of flighty like that.
1: Yeah, yeah, yeah. I know the Elon effect is a real thing stock experts talk about. If he's involved in it, people think, I'll bet it'll work out right.
2: Yeah.
1: Kind of Warren Buffett-ish faith in him. Well, it's a different sort, but yeah, it's. I'm a big fan. I'm sorry, I was just daydreaming about back when if you had a Tesla, people would say, well, you liberal pussy, what's the matter with you? And then a few years later, it's, you conservative fascist, what's the matter with you?
2: Right.
1: Can everybody just chill the hell out?
2: I have had that experience myself.
1: Yes.
2: Driving a Tesla, I went from being a liberal wuss, I thought you were a better guy than that, to a Nazi fascist, I thought you were a better guy than that.
1: Yeah.
2: Driving the same
1: product. Car. Yeah, yeah.
2: That's kind of hilarious.
1: In a way, or terrifying. I remember I was a teenager when I first heard the expression about the voice of reason and the howling mob and how the voice of reason doesn't have a chance. And I thought, oh, that's probably true and horrifying. And it is true. That's why populism is such a complicated thing. Anyway, more on that and many other things.
2: We do 4 hours of this every day. If you ever miss a segment, get the podcast Armstrong and Getty On Demand. You should subscribe. They'll be fed to you automatically.
0: Armstrong and Getty.
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8: El Sayed, it's on a win. I'm Carmen Roberts, Fox News. Democratic voters in Michigan made a hard left turn and chose Dr. Abdul El Sayed over Congresswoman Haley Stevens in the race for the U.S. Senate.
9: What we showed is that the power of our many is greater than the power of their money.
8: El Sayed, who campaigned strong for Medicare for All, will face former Republican Congressman Mike Rogers in November for the open Senate seat.
9: Mike Rogers is a guy who, believe it or not, went back to Florida so he could lick every single boot Donald Trump owns to beg for his endorsement. I'm so sorry. If you want a senator who's going to lick some boots, fine, go vote for Mike Rogers. But if you want a senator who's going to stand up to Donald Trump, then you've got your option right here.
8: President Trump calls El Sayed's victory great news for the Republican Party and labeled him a communist loser who hates Jews and Israel. Also in Michigan, the AP calls the race for Democrat Donovan McKinney in the primary for a U.S. House and for progressive William Lawrence in another House primary. The U.S. and Iran could work out a deal today. That's President Trump's optimistic assessment of talks to reopen the Strait of Hormuz to oil and shipping and also continuing to press Tehran to give up its nuclear program.
10: If they back out again, they're going to get hit really hard. You know, they know that. They understand that.
8: And this, as some analysts estimate, that the U.S. has used more than half of its stockpiles in key certain munitions in that conflict. U.S. crude is hovering around a cooler $75 a barrel over the possibility of reopening the strait, and that is helping gas move lower. AAA says the national average inched down overnight to $4.08 a gallon. And that is still 28 cents higher than a month ago. And on Wall Street, the Dow is surging past yesterday's record close, now up 417 points. S&P and NASDAQ lower. 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
23: The Michigan primary, Democrat voters are going to decide between a dude named Abdul and a chick named Haley. Oh my gosh, there's something so insufferably millennial about this. It's already been lost. It's gone. Doesn't exist anymore. That battle has been won by the far left. They won. They're just slowly taking it over.
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25: They already can't, but it's going to be formal. The strait's going to be open very soon, or they're going to get hit very hard, and then the strait's going to be open. And we were going to a tremendous attack, the biggest since World War II. And they called me and said, very politely, please, can we talk? Can we talk? They didn't want. And I said, yes, we can talk. Let's get it done. Finally, let's get it done. This should have been done by other presidents for 50 years. You know, you keep hearing 47, but that's been for 3 years now. It's been over 50 years. Other presidents or other countries should have been able to do this. And I did something that I had to do, because if they had a nuclear weapon, this whole world would be a different place.
26: What do you think about the traction these candidates who are backed by the DSA and members of the DSA are getting?
25: Well, I think it's crazy, because they're going to ruin our country. They want to, I don't know if they want to. I think either they're very naive or they actually want to ruin the country. No matter where you look, go back 1,000 years with different names. Anybody doing what they're doing and what they're espousing, everything turns out to ashes and junk and filth. You know, one thing I said the other day for the first time ever, never thought of it, but you go to these cities that are taken over by the socialists and the communists, they're always filthy dirty, they're disgusting, they're always dirty, and you know, I'm a clean person, and people I know are clean, they like to, and you are, I know you very well, you're very clean. But these, aside from crime, aside from all of the other problems, no jobs, no anything, no money, they're always filthy, disgusting, dirty. And that's what you'll get.
26: What are you?
23: Welcome to the radio program, Dana Lash. That was POTUS. We're going to get into all of the latest with Iran and everything else. I mean, with the elections as well that happened. You can watch the live stream on everything but Rumble, because it's an absolute fetid turd. And it is worse than YouTube. So it is. It's horrible. They only promote the people that pay them. So anyway, Welcome. We're going to get into everything with, I mean, we're, look, it's crazy. We're just doing the best we can. It is. Kane, dear God, going to jump off the roof. Well, no, I think so. Everyone keeps talking about the DSA and the Democratic Socialists, as you know. And they, I don't know how you want to spin it or how you want to look at it, but they ended up winning in the Michigan Senate primary, but then they lost really big in a district that I used to live in. It, well, not lost really big because it was still a leftist, right? But the first congressional district, which used to be in St. Louis, the third congressional district, right? And then way back during the days of, like, I guess it was Russ Carnahan. If you guys don't know the name Carnahan, you will when I tell you about his dad. His dad, Mel Carnahan, was the governor of Missouri, and he was killed in a plane crash, and his wife ended up taking his Senate seat, Jean. Now, do you guys remember? Now, that's not, now you guys are like, oh, him, yeah. So that they were trying to set up this family dynasty. So anyway, Russ Carnahan was in the 3rd Congressional District. And to give you some history about this area, and the 3rd Congressional District was pretty big. It was like North St. Louis. It was parts of like South City. And it went like it went. I mean, it went pretty far down into like the suburbs. It was a pretty sizable district. Yeah. And the redistricting ended up. And this is, you all need to know this so you could have this context. The redistricting ended up altering that. And then you ended up just, they got rid of the 3rd congressional district and they made it all the 1st. And I was so glad, actually, because that, I mean, well, I wasn't glad that they did that because they made it more of a solid, that 1st congressional district, more of a solid Democrat district. Whereas it was always, I think, going to kind of be Democrat, but it, at least, you know, you had kind of a fighting chance, and then they made it, the Democrats in Missouri made it to where you don't. So, long story long, you have this district, and it was redistricted out. Mel Carnahan, or Russ Carnahan, lost his seat, and so they ended up making it a super, super, like, North St. Louis, super far left district, right? Now, and North St. Louis, and the reason why this all comes into play is the way that they're trying to spin what happened in that seat. Because that seat was Cori Bush, right? Everybody knows Cori Bush, that was the seat she, and everybody knows how crazy Cori Bush was, right? Was she the one, Kane, that had the shaman boyfriend or something like that?
0: Yeah.
23: He was like a, you know, he was a, sorry, a warlock. I don't want to mix up my mythical beings. I mean, he, well, no, he threatened to, remember? Like, he was like her attack dog. So anyway, I know, she ends up being totally defeated in this. I mean, it's comically so. Wesley Bell was the guy who challenged her. Now, Wesley Bell's a leftist. Let's not make any, because this is the Democrat primary. And it's the Missouri Democrat primary. And it's the Missouri Democrat primary in this 1st congressional district. So all of this makes sense. Now, why was I telling you about the makeup of this district? Well, because this is important. The left is trying to say, oh, look at this. They were trying to act like their DSA was big and powerful, and look what they did in Michigan. And then they were ignoring that they just got their backsides kicked in this district because Wesley Bell, he's a leftist, but he's not like a Cori Bush leftist. Does that make sense? Like, he's not like a Rashida Tlaib, I hate Israel and love Islamist type leftist, right? That's, he's not like that. So he ends up winning this district. And he had, there's a lot of people, there's a lot of entities that donated money, right? A lot of entities that donated money in this district. A lot of, you could say lobbies. I hate the term that everything is a lobby. It's not everything is a lobby. That's so, it's such a stupid thing. So, and there's the map that Juan's showing you right there. And you can see that first congressional district. If you look at the right side of the map, like right in the middle, that's like St. Louis, right? That is, and that would have been, that was my district right when we moved out. It was redistricted right around 2012, 2013, which is about the time we moved to Texas. So the first and the second, that used to be like all the third district, and then they redistricted, they broke it up. The second became a reliably red district, and the first became a super highly concentrated far left district. Now, the other part of this district, because I know it's important for the left, and this all comes into play. I just want you to understand this so you can beat back these BS narratives. It is a predominant, it's a majority black district. That's just the way, it's a majority black district. They don't give a rat's ass about like Israel or AIPAC or anything else like that. That's stupid. This is the center of the whole Acorn thing, Occupy Wall Street. I mean, they're lefties, but they have a ton of different players in it. I don't ever remember, and I lived in the city right in that area for years. That has never been, and it still isn't, because we have a lot of friends there. Israel's like the AIPAC, that's not a thing there. That isn't a thing. Now, why is this important? Why am I talking about this? Like, what sense does this make with Wesley Bell and Cori Bush in this district? Well, because the left is trying to say Wesley Bell was AIPAC backed, the Israel lobby. Yes. So that's why. Now, the reason I bring this up is because they're trying to simultaneously argue that the quote unquote Israel lobby is so incredibly powerful. Look what they did. But then they also were beaten by the Islamists in Michigan. Now, make that make sense, Kane.
0: I can't.
23: You can't have it both ways.
0: No, you can't.
23: So now you guys see why. That's why I had to bring that tugboat to shore. I wanted to make sure that you had the full. I mean, it doesn't make any sense the way that they are trying to argue this. The reason that Cori Bush ended up losing is because she is a bat crazy fruitcake. That is why she is too crazy for the far left majority black first congressional district in Missouri. That's how crazy she is. A lot of this stems. Let me take you back for a minute because I want you to understand this. Let me take you back for a second. A lot of this stems from, let's go back to the Michael Brown shooting. Oh, I know. Take you back. So that was in this area. That was in St. Louis, all in this district. And if you remember in the very early days, now also remember that it was members of the black community that also testified before the grand jury and said that Mike Brown absolutely was attacking the cop. And then you had two separate independent forensics reports, one of which was commissioned separately by Eric Holder, aside from the DOJ, that proved, completely without argument that, yes, he had a gunpowder residue on his finger. He had his finger in the trigger guard, etc. He was guilty. Anyway, but in this district, Cori Bush was one of those who decided to try to hijack it. There were a lot of community leaders and church leaders. If you remember, the opposition to the Mike Brown thing began. There were a lot of church leaders that were real smart and they got in front of it. They got out there and they got in front of it. They're like, no, young people, we are not going to go and riot in the streets. They work. I will give some of them church leaders in downtown Northside St. Louis a lot of credit because they were getting out there. They saw it was coming. And they were like, no, we're going to get ahead of this. You had church elders that were in the streets talking to people and praying with people and doing all of that and really calming things down. Well, then you had the Chicago commies come in. And if you don't think that that's a real thing, it is. I can't tell you, guys got to remember, I got started as a street activist and a newspaper columnist. So I've been literally in the streets all over the country. There is literally a group in Chicago. That's what they do. They were the guys that worked with the SEIU and the Kenneth Gladney thing back during the days and Russ Carnahan and all that stuff. There's a lot of history there. So they came in. They came into Northside and they began working with far left activists who didn't even live in Ferguson. They lived in South City by Bevo Mill, South City, St. Louis. And they began agitating. And then, because they had media training, they began hijacking all of the interviews and everything. They took all of that away, all of that momentum away from the church leaders and the community leaders. And Cori Bush was one of those radicals. She wanted the fame. She wanted the opportunity. So she hopped in with those Chicago commies and wrestled the mic and wrestled the TV cameras away from those community leaders who had been in the streets this entire time, years before this had happened, trying to foster good relationships with the police and the community. So that's how she got started. There was a lot of resentment towards her left over from that. That factors into this. There were a lot of things that factored into her loss. And I'm putting all of this on the table because this stupid brain dead mantra right now is it's the APAC. It's Israel. It's APAC. That is one of the stupidest, most mental abortion takes I think I've ever heard in this whole thing. We're going to talk a lot more about this here coming up. I have a packed show for you today. We're going to get into the other parts of these elections. We got John James wins Kansas Republican nomination for Michigan governor. The second congressional district. Now we got our final boss fight. We're going to get and dive into some of this stuff. I mean, it went really far in Michigan. There were, what was the county? Was it Wayne County? They were like, suddenly we discovered like a bunch of mail-in ballots. And it was in favor of Haley Stevens. It was a cheat off. It was an absolute cheat off that happened in Michigan. But we got more on it. We're also going to get you set up because not just with the latest with Iran and everything else, but some other stuff, too. My friend Uta Remmer is going to join us here coming up. We're also going to talk to my friend Amit Siegel about some of the latest with Iran and Saudi Arabia. How does that factor in? The Hamas ceasefire, all of that and more as we move. Our partners that help bring you the program, it's our friend at Ghostbed. 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I mean, we had some nice, you know, accommodations, but it was not my ghost bed. 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
10: And now, all of the news you would probably miss. It's time for Dana's Quick Five.
0: We had a major power outage here, so bear with me, because we don't have anything pulled up. So
11: that was the weirdest thing ever.
0: Yeah, it went completely out in like on commercial breaks.
11: Like literally 15 seconds ago.
0: Yeah, so everything went dark. We don't know what's happening. Maybe it's APAC, right?
11: How's everything with you?
0: Yeah, you know, I mean, and we're hanging in there, right? I mean, yeah, we're doing the best that we can with the resources that we got, you know? I mean, it's...

0: you know, it's there. All right, so let me pull this up. I got a couple of things. Let's see. This, a dad posed as his 11-year-old daughter on TikTok and lured her alleged rapist to his home to shoot him. And let me pull the story up because we're operating off the telephone right now.
1: I read that story last night, and I got to tell you, I approve. The one thing that I hate about this story is that the guy that has all those horrible photos and did the raping and everything gets a $70,000 bond. The dad, who was literally protecting his daughter, gets a $100,000 bond. And also the sad part of the story is that the raper guy didn't die when he got shot.
0: That's so sad that he didn't, because that could have been... I mean, you know, I just like, it's like a self-cleaning oven with some of this stuff. You know what I mean? You just wanted to, but that's, you know, that dad is dadding. That's pretty awesome.
1: Exactly.
0: Let's see. With self-checkout, the first of its kind kiosk approved under what they call a bombshell seamless update. This comes from The Sun, and everything has to load up separately. Shoppers are gearing up to use self-checkout in unprecedented ways because they have new regulations. This is in California under the Milestone Retail Evolution. So at the end of July, Perfect Union Northside Dispensary. So, oh, wait, they can purchase pot?
1: Right there.
0: Self-checkout pot?
1: Yep.
0: What? Okay, now it's up. I got this. Thank heavens. Oh, thank heavens. I can see. Let's see. Also, Jerry Jones is open to selling the $13 billion Cowboys in stunning announcement after years of Super Bowl heartbreak. I don't know how I feel about that. I mean, Jerry Jones is an institution. He's also a really good actor, too, if you ever saw... what was it, Landman, when he was in the first season of that, like for an episode that was really good. Up next, Uta Rimmer, stick with us. Whether you're navigating restrictive gun laws or just want extra peace of mind, the Byrna is the perfect addition to your self-defense plan. You need diverse options when carrying isn't possible. And this is where Byrna becomes a personal security option that you should consider. They have a model called the Byrna CL, also known as their compact launcher, which offers maximum concealability as it's around the size of an iPhone. It's like having another tool in your kit because there are times when you can't carry your firearm, but your security still matters. 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
1: Welcome back to the program. Dana Lash with you. We're at the bottom of this first hour, and you can listen terrestrially all around the country. You can also watch the simulcast everywhere, X, Facebook, but not Rumble because it's trash, YouTube, all of that good stuff. You can find us there. One of the things that we have been discussing, and this was like in light of the Michigan election and all of this other stuff, and I've seen it in my comments on Instagram. I think this is really important for people to address. And I think back to like when, you know, William F. Buckley was having to deal with like bircherism and all of that in the GOP. And there for a while, it seemed like he was spending an inordinate amount of time going up against some of those conspiracy theories and some of that propaganda back in the day. And I just, you know, as we've told everybody here before, I hope people realize that they're being psyoped right now. You absolutely are. This is something that is inarguable. You are being psyoped by Russia. You are being psyoped by Qatar. You are being psyoped by Iran right now. It is a very serious thing to try to divide the West, because the West is a superpower, the United States in particular. We are the baddest ass kids on the block. The only way that you can defeat us is to divide us within. And they figure that out. And we got enough people in this country that are really smart, but we have a small subsection that are stupid and they're taking the bait. Those are the people that did the masking and the 15 days to slow the spread and, you know, let's get the clot shot and all that stuff. Those are the same people, right? So I'm watching these same folks buy into this conspiracy theory, and I see it now being perpetuated, not just with our ally in the Middle East, but also a group of Americans who decided that they wanted to spend their money however they want to, and it's only a problem with a subsection of the country because they're Jewish. Way to play into identity politics and show everybody that you are the leftist stooge that you are. So we've, you know, had some words about this. What really ticked me off, though, was what I saw unfold yesterday on social media to a very good person. And it actually, it really, maybe this is naive of me to say, maybe it is, but it partially shocked me. And the partial shock came from the fact that this originated within the 2A community. The 2A community that has stood against far left gun grabbing, which began as an identity politic during the days of Jim Crow, Dred Scott, Judge Roger Taney. I wrote a book on it. To find that being practiced again and presented as some sort of individualist virtue was shocking. The mental abortion required to like follow that narrative. So my friend, Yehuda Remmer, everybody widely knows him as the Pew Pew Jew. He's an activist. He's an author. He trains people to be self-sufficient with self-defense. He was at Gun Owners of America, which, by the way, is a great organization. Gun Owners of America had their event in Iowa. We were supposed to be there, but we had only literally like just gotten back in from Israel, and I was jet lagged and exhausted, and I hated to miss it. But he has this, Yehuda has this hysterical book, and we're going to bring him on in a second. Sorry, longest intro ever. He's got this hysterical book called Goodnight Gun Store. I mean, he writes books for adults, but this is a funny, hysterical kids book, right? You know, lock the doors, dim the lights, rack up some bedtime laughs, Goodnight Gun Store, right? It's hysterical. And so other people at Gun Owners of America, they had this like story time thing that they did with their books, because there are other kids books out there. And Yehuda Remmer was also invited by GOA to do the same. But what ended up happening is that their post was flooded with hundreds of some of the most vile comments I've ever read from people that I assumed were smarter than that. And he had to have armed security at a Gun Owners of America event. And he wanted to stress that GOA handled it incredibly well, and they were fearless in the way that they immediately confronted it. Yehuda can tell the rest of the story. He joins us now via video. My friends, good to see you. As always, Pew Pew Jew, PPJ. Always good to see you. Thanks for joining us, and being so open about this, because, wow, were you shocked by how that unfolded this past weekend?
2: I mean, yes and no. I'm not necessarily shocked because I get it all the time. I was just shocked to see that all these anti-Semitic vile comments were happening on a very, very simple post. Come hear me read my book, Goodnight Gun Store, at Gun Owners of America Leadership Summit in Iowa. And, you know, it was simply just a kid's reading session, and all of a sudden, just a flood of anti-Semitic comments just racked up on the post. And I was shocked to the extent that these comments were on a simple post, nothing to do with Israel, nothing to do with politics. Literally, come join me with reading a pro Second Amendment book to kids. And it was pretty crazy to see.
1: Yeah, I saw, and I saved every single one of the comments, by the way, because I'm crazy. And I immediately went in, and I'm not going to read. I don't really want to read them because they're horrible. People can imagine, and we are people, and I'm definitely one of those people. I do not throw around the term anti-Semitic as like an everyday use pejorative. It has real meaning. And especially in the gun community, we know that words have meanings because different words invoke different penalties and different aspects of the law. So we are very attuned to those words having meanings. But when I see people say things like, oh, they're Jewing up GOA, or, oh gosh, this guy, Christ is King, using blasphemy literally as trying to use that as a cudgel, which, you know, is sinful in itself. I mean, some of this stuff, I'm not going to read it. You saw it, and people can go and see it. It was stunning, and it wasn't bots. It wasn't bots. It was actual real life people. GOA intervened, and they thought, but the way that you put it, better safe than sorry. How did the security thing happen? What triggered that?
2: So I saw the post, I saw a bunch of the comments, and I kind of just showed it to a few friends of mine who work at GOA, and they started reading all the comments, and they got really upset, and they got very nervous. With all the political violence we've seen over the last couple of years, they didn't want to take any chances. Now, I really wasn't worried, and I even told them that. I'm like, really don't go out of your way. I think most of these people are keyboard warriors, and I don't think anything's going to happen. But they were like, yeah, we're not taking any chances. And immediately they corralled their staff. They sat down with me and said, do you want us to take the post down? And I said, you have to do what's best for GOA. On one hand, if you take it down, I'll applaud you for taking it down. I don't want you to have to deal with all the trash. But on the other hand, First Amendment, these people can say whatever they want. And I will support their ability to say whatever they want. But, GOA, I gave them that decision to make. And then they were like, okay, but we're going to put an armed guard by you when you're reading your children's book. And I'm like, I appreciate that. Again, I don't think anything's going to happen, but if you guys feel that that is necessary, then I definitely will feel more comfortable. And they immediately did. And I sat down on the floor with a bunch of kids and their parents. And about 8 feet away from me was a armed police officer just looking over the situation.
1: Yeah.
2: So I definitely want to applaud GOA for not sweeping this under the rug and actually taking a stance and defending me.
1: The way that they handled it, they were very transparent about it. They were very open about it. And they were immediate just from everything that you've described with their reaction. Did anything happen while at the event, at your event that you had?
2: No. Thankfully, thank God, nothing happened. It was very simple. Everything went off without any issues. And the book reading ended up being a big success. So, I'm very thankful that nothing happened.
1: What does it stun you, as it does me, to see individuals who apparently predicate their support for Second Amendment rights based on the religion of those involved?
2: Yeah, I mean, it's unfortunate. I've seen a lot of people who I used to call friends who kind of went off the rails and, jumped on some other political commentator train.
1: Because the reaction to your event, there were people literally questioning your right to bear arms because you're Jewish, which I thought was a betrayal of their stated purpose and reason for even attending GOA's event.
2: Yeah, absolutely. I mean, they can question me all I want. They can question GOA, but at the end of the day, my actions speak louder than my words. I have proven time and time again that I am a staunch 2A supporter.
1: Yes.
2: That I've worked with Texas Gun Rights. I've worked with Gun Owners of America, Firearms Policy Coalition, Second Amendment Foundation. And I've proven time and time again that I will defend the 2A completely. And if people don't see that, if people just want to judge me based on the fact that I'm an Orthodox Jew, then they can do whatever they want. but I will continue to fight for the Second Amendment, the Second Amendment's for everyone. And I will continue to do that with a loud voice and not shy away from the fight.
1: And I'm glad that you do that, because I just think that you're such a valuable and powerful voice in the Second Amendment community. And that's one of the things that's so infuriating, is to watch people bow and use the same language that gun grabbers use as a way to try to invalidate the rights of others while simultaneously cosplaying as big Second Amendment activists. That is what I found really unbelievable, that these people exposed themselves that way just with their reaction to you. What steps, first off, let me ask you this. We're seeing this sentiment increase in the United States, and I don't think it's organic. I've talked about that at length on this program. What is the solution to this? How do we push back on this? Because I, especially in the 2A community, where we can't have division like this, that's when we lose.
2: I mean, that's a great question. I don't necessarily have an answer for it, because, you know, like what are we supposed to do? You know,
1: right.
2: Jews are arming themselves. Jews are terrified to see what's going on in the country. And when people have been calling that Jews don't do anything to defend themselves, you know, post-Holocaust, and all of a sudden now Jews are taking up arms, but that's still not good enough. And we're being lambasted and judged based on the fact that we're Jewish and not that we're pro Second Amendment. Like, that doesn't leave us,
1: right?
2: That doesn't leave a place for us in the Second Amendment world. And it's kind of terrifying to see that.
1: Terrifying and inexcusable, because I just want to ask some of these people, you know, who is you? Like, who are you? Who are you, the bouncer? Why are you acting like the bouncer of the Second Amendment community? And who are you to deny someone participation or a voice based on their religion? That betrays the entire purpose of this whole movement. The whole movement that came, like, I mean, going back to the history of it, I mean, it's bewildering. I'm so glad that you speak out about this. And I know that because you teach gun safety, you teach, you know, you have, I mean, you're a range boss, you do all of this stuff, and you know, you teach your own family, as I do and every other Second Amendment activist. We practice this in our own homes with our own kids. And, you know, you do that as well. I hate that you went through this. I hate it so badly. And it makes me sick. I'm sorry that you had to go through this.
2: I appreciate that. And it's one of those things, though, you know, what doesn't kill you makes you stronger type of deal. And this is the first time something like this. I mean, I've got anti-Semitic threats before. I've got death threats before, but nothing on this level where I actually had to have an organization provide armed security. And, you know, again, what doesn't kill me makes me stronger. It only strengthens my resolve to defend the Second Amendment for everyone. And the people who I call friends have, you know, completely had my back over the last 24 hours. And a lot of people actually went to the post and defended me. And it's been fantastic to see. And it's something that I don't take for granted. And again, you know, shout out to Gun Owners of America for really taking a stand and defending me. And it's something that I don't take lightly, and something that I appreciate greatly.
1: Instead of people criticizing you, they ought to be thanking you, because I think that you've done a lot more to advocate for the Second Amendment and mainstream, you know, just the right of self-defense than a lot of the couch crusaders that are in the comments behaving like anti-gun leftists who are going after you just because of what your religious beliefs are. And that's ridiculous, just because of who you are. That's ridiculous. Yehuda Remmer, I want everybody to go and get his book, Goodnight Gun Store, but he has other ones. You can go to the Pew Pew Jew. I'm sorry, he is sold out of Space Lasers. I did look. You have that listed. It's sold out. I tried, man. I'm saying, but you have a lot of great books up there. You have a lot of stuff, so people can go to thepewpewjew.com and check it out. Yehuda Remmer, you're a good friend, you're a great patriot, and you're a great Second Amendment ally. And I'm grateful that you're in this movement, and I'm grateful that your voice will only get louder from here on out. God bless you.
2: Well, thank you so much, Jane. It's always good to see you.
1: Always good to see you too, my friend. We'll talk again more. We'll talk again soon.
2: Good. Sounds good.
1: All right, take care.
2: All right.
1: We have more to come, folks, as we wrap up this first hour. We have Days of These United States on the way, and we can't do it without the people who make it possible. We're capitalists, God bless America. Webroot is one of those very entities that makes this all possible. Webroot is a great, first off, let me just dissuage you of your opposition to antivirus software or antivirus tools. I know a lot of people hate them because they're clunky and it's like they haven't been updated since 2001. I completely get it. But Webroot is not like that at all. 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
12: Oh, yeah. And before I go, let me just give y'all a public service announcement. I hope the Mexicans and everybody else don't think that you're safe, baby, because you're not. Because they don't like Catholics. They don't like Jews. They don't like they don't like a mother thing that's outside of what the they pushing. If you think I'm lying, look at the fake ass, phony ass mother smiles around Mondami always mother has on his fake ass, phony ass, diabolical ass.
2: I don't think she likes him.
12: You are dumb. Like I said, I've been saying this for years upon years upon years, but you never want to listen to a real. But you will sit here and think that this fraudulent ass bitch who praised Fidel Castro, a real mother dictator, mother like Maduro. I've been telling you the Democrats have sold your bitch ass out. This is not the Democratic Party that our grandparents once voted for. Baby, this is not them. Since when do you constantly focus on the mother past? That's the devil. He always dangles your mother past over your head. Slavery. Since when do you divide and mother conquer? That's the devil. He's the author of the confusion and father of lies, mother. And they sit right in your damn face and lie to the masses, lie to your mother kids until he kills, steal, and mother.
2: I don't think she likes Democrats, y'all. I don't think my new best friend likes Democrats.
13: She's sugarcoating it, isn't she?
2: I mean, you know, she's, you know, I get it. I don't think she likes Mandani.
13: No.
2: I would love to have her over for dinner. If you have to sit on a 4-hour plane ride, you know, those graphics that you see and you got to pick like what aisle you want to sit in and who you want to sit next to. I want to sit next to her. I'll even let her have the aisle seat because she gets it. It's my new best friend. She gets it. Like, I'm so sorry, Steve, because all the censoring, but man, I mean, you didn't know what she was going to say at first. You were like, where's the train going? And then she brought it on home. She brought it on back to the depot. We got our second hour coming up. You don't want to miss. Stick with us.
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17: It went down to the wire and took a left turn. I'm Carmen Roberts, Fox News. Leftist candidate Dr. Abdul El-Sayed defeats Congresswoman Haley Stevens in a nail-biting Michigan primary for an open U.S. Senate seat. El-Sayed said the race is about
18: building a movement to take our democracy back to serve the people who absolutely deserve the best of what America has to offer.
19: The real test of El-Sayed's strength in a divided party will now come in November's matchup against President Trump-backed Republican Mike Rogers. El-Sayed is backed by the UAW and by prominent Democrat socialists like Bernie Sanders, though he's distanced himself from that wing of the party. Jeff Manasso, Fox News.
17: El-Sayed championed left-wing economic and social reforms, including Medicare for all and abolishing ICE. Former Congressman Mike Rogers, the Republican, said he wanted El-Sayed to win, feeling confident he can beat him. Federal prosecutors announced indictments against several people they say were working with drug cartels.
20: The U.S. Justice Department is unsealing indictments of five individuals they accuse of drug running on behalf of the Mexico-based Jalisco New Generation cartel. They're now offering more than $100 million in rewards leading to their arrests, acting U.S. Attorney General Todd Blanch.
21: These sophisticated organizations use violence and fear to maintain control over the importation of deadly narcotics into the United States, including fentanyl, cocaine, meth, and other illegal drugs.
20: The five in the indictment are in addition to three other cartel-aligned individuals previously indicted. Eben Brown, Fox News.
17: The Preakness is making history. Next year's race will move to Sunday, May 23rd, about 3 weeks after the Kentucky Derby, marking the first Sunday running in Triple Crown history. Officials hope the extra week will entice more Derby horses to compete in Baltimore. 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
2: The Michigan primary, Democrat voters are going to decide between a dude named Abdul and a chick named Haley. Oh my gosh, there's something so insufferably millennial about this. It's already been lost. It's gone. Doesn't exist anymore. That battle has been won by the far left. They won. They're just slowly taking it over.
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2: Welcome back to the program. Top of the second hour, Dana Lash with you. And if you missed anything, you got the podcast that you can go and check out. You also have YouTube, Facebooks, Substack, Chapter and Verse, all kinds of fun stuff. So the elections last night, as you know, the Islamist won in Michigan, and he beat that Haley Stevens lady, the Abdul El Sayed. So we'll see where that goes. And then you also had Cori Bush that lost in St. Louis. And those two races, I think, are interesting because the left is like AIPAC, which donates like a fraction. I don't want to make anybody mad, but can I just be just this is going to be so much easier for all of us if I am just very forthright. OK, of all the groups that spend money, and they do not spend enough for the stereotype. Like, if you're going to sit here and sell me a stereotype, y'all, the receipts best be matching. And they don't. It's like a pittance, right? I'm, like, expecting, like, oodles of cash. And it's not. Like, even remotely. But people just blow it up because to Jews, that's all it is. It's just so... And, yeah, when it stops being a thing, I'll stop talking about it. You're right. When it stops being a day-to-day thing, I'll stop talking about it being a day-to-day thing that I see happening day-to-day in the news and everywhere else. I mean, no offense to them, but I don't, you know, I don't know the people who run their thing. But I'm just saying it seems like you should be spending a lot more money to have that stereotype. Like if someone's like, oh, that person's a raging bee, you expect them to be mean, right? And to be a raging bee. And when they're not, you're like, that's interesting. Why the disconnect? So I'm just saying, I've got some questions. Like, why is there this disconnect? So everybody keeps talking about the AIPAC stuff. And I mean, everybody, like, they literally are. Where's the, David Axelrod. This is this 8? Okay, so this is cut 8. This was, like, yesterday evening. Well, last night, not evening, but like last night, as all of these results were coming in, watch.
3: What you see in Michigan is a interest group spending $30 million. She's got $64 million in television spending, and they're responsible for at least half of that. And one of the issues, as Kristen mentioned, that people are grappling with is the power of money in our politics, the influence that interest groups have. And I think it's a legitimate question. Should essentially an agent of any foreign government, whether it's Israel or any other, be able to spend, is it healthy for them to spend $30 million in a race like this to influence the outcome of that race? I think that's a legitimate issue.
4: I get your point. I don't think that they're an agent of a foreign power. I think they're American Jews, as you said.
3: Their mission is to support the policies of the Israeli government.
4: Well, I think their issue is to protect Israel, but you have to have
3: No. But Van, read what they're...
4: I'm happy to be corrected by you, but I'd also like to make my own point, which is that why is AIPAC going after this guy? That would be the question.
2: I can't believe Van Jones, who used to be a 9/11 truther, came around and was sensible on this. So first and foremost, because I looked it up, I feel like we almost should have somebody from their group on and be like, why do you control everything? If you guys control all the and spend all this money, why are you so bad at winning? They did spend a lot of money in the Michigan race, but did you see what was happening there? You have an Islamist, like a for real terror loving Islamist that actually is like, yeah, he doesn't think Hamas is a bad group. I'm not making this up. This is literally just based on all of the stuff that he said publicly with his own face. I kind of like to judge people by, you know, the stuff that they say with their own mouths. So this idea that they're a foreign group, and I know we've talked about this before, but again, it's still news because all of these people still keep talking about it. It is an American group of people who, are Jewish. And from what everything I've seen, they're not advocating for Israel's interest over the United States. They believe that it is in the interest of the United States to have an alliance with Israel, which is the only ally over in the Middle East that votes exactly the way we say every single time at the UN. And sometimes they're the only entity that is backing the United States in the UN. And when the United States decides that, oh, Venezuela's getting froggy, let's go see what that's all about, they back us. That is the only ally over there and the only entity that has done that unquestionably. So, yeah, I get it. I would like to have an ally like that. What is the problem of a group of people who are Americans, who have a different religious belief set from you, spending their money the way they want? Hell, is this not America? Are we, hold up. Are we now going to be telling people that we don't like their speech and how they spend their money and we need more regulations because we just don't like wrongthink? Because that doesn't sound very America first. Doesn't sound very America first. For those of you who don't speak Groiper, does not sound America first. Does not sound like it's in America's interest. What it sounds like is a psyop trying to bait people into actually opposing America's best interests. And there's a bunch of stupid people who did all the masking and the clot shots. By the way, the people who did that within the right, who were big champions of that, Tucker Carlson was one of them. They're the ones who are the loudest with us. I've yet to see a psyop that they don't fall for. Pretty amazing, right? The power of discernment really escapes some people. Or are they paid to not notice it? I don't know. We're just asking questions. But it's a group of Americans. How is that any different from a group of Americans who are backing gun rights or anything else? That's also in America's interest. It's in America's interest to have strong allies. America first does not have to mean America alone. And America alone doesn't mean that you go and nation build like Bush establishment post-liberalists everywhere. Big difference. I mean, good on Scott Jennings, cut nine, for saying this and backing this up. Listen.
5: Build a political party that could appeal to, you know, mainstream Americans. I think they're going to deeply regret these associations and this continued demonization of AIPAC. AIPAC is Jewish Americans, who are choosing to participate in politics. And let's be honest, they're just using it as a euphemism to say the Jews. I mean, that's what they're doing. And I think
9: Senator Sanders is Jewish.
5: Okay, so that doesn't absolve him of demonizing other Americans who simply want to participate in American politics.
9: So, Sochi, I mean, do you think that that's...
2: I mean, it's weird because all of the people who get so upset and they scream foreign influence at an American group who happen to be Jewish are completely silent on the $400 billion Qatari footprint in the United States. I mean, if you would like to see literally every single receipt on that, going back multiple election cycles, I've written about it over at my Substack, Chapter and Verse. And not only did I provide the links, but I also provided the annotated screenshots for people too lazy to click the links. Imagine that. But they never say anything about that. So wild. I wonder why. Gosh. I mean, we could theorize. I'm just so tired of this. We're smarter than this. And, you know, quite frankly, a lot of us didn't go bust our ass out in the streets with activism in the early days of the Tea Party to watch Russian stooges and Qatari goat fornicators come in and bait the stupidest among us with psyops. Sorry, but that's not why we were out there doing what we did. When it's a leftist plot, you can see it coming from a mile away. I see it coming from a mile away. A lot of you do. That's why you're here and we're all fellowshipping together. Now, I went and looked at and broke down all of their donations. AIPAC donates more to Republicans than Democrats, but they do donate to Democrats. I don't like that. But here's the context. The Michigan primary. Abdul El Sayed versus Haley Stevens. They donated money to Haley Stevens for her campaign. Clearly, there's a reason why. Maybe it has to do with Abdul Al Sayed hating Jews. I mean, don't take my word for it. These are things that he's written and said. So I get that they would donate to a Democrat to get the best outcome in that particular race, right? I mean, Abdul al-Sayed is one of those guys who has gone right up to the line of saying that Israel should not even exist. He says it's a genocide rogue state and that they commit genocide in Gaza. Now, as I told you yesterday, that is an absolute lie. How is it genocide when your population has more than doubled? When your birth rate is one of literally the highest on planet Earth? Now, these aren't just my figures. They're literally like Amnesty International and the United Nations and everything else. I'm not even going off. I don't use the Hamas Ministry of Truth. They're the ones who said that they had 11,700 patrillion people that were killed post October 7th. And then as it turned out, it was like 17 Hamas fighters. So, you know, kind of a little bit of a discrepancy there between the numbers they issue and the actual real numbers that happen. Of course, you know, that and the what some people on the left consider moderate, the Palestinian Authority, they're the ones who facilitate the martyrs payments, the pay to slay. They facilitate those payments. So spare me the whole thing. We're not even playing that. But yeah, I can see why if you're looking at a Democrat primary and you got someone that doesn't hate an ally's right to exist and doesn't think that and doesn't have an issue with Jews, because that's something that American Jews are having to deal with. And then you have a guy who absolutely does. What kind of outcome would you like to try to shape in that? They have every right to. They're Americans. They can spend their money however the blank they want to. And if anyone has a problem with it, then take your fat, happy ass to Russia where you don't have the problem of that freedom. So tired of this. Either be America first or don't be America first. But don't sit here and be a tranny America first while trying to pretend that people who are American don't have the right to free speech or to freely spend their money however they would like to. And that's what it is. I find these people cosplaying as America first. You're no different from the trannies that tuck and put on lipstick. You're just doing the same thing with your patriotism. Putting it on. Same thing. No, I absolutely do not have any more patience for this, because I'm talking to a bunch of literal like people who are downing mental abortifacients like it's, you know, Jaeger shots. Stop it. We have more on the way as we move. We got headlines coming up. And also, Congresswoman Beth Van Dyne will join us. 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
7: And now, all of the news you would probably miss. It's time for Dana's Quick Five.
8: All right. So first up, we've got... Disneyland raises drink prices with $20 cocktails being the norm. Who gets a cocktail at Disneyland? I mean, I get it. You got kids. You're probably... I don't go to... Am I a bad mom? Because I'm like... I mean, Six Flags I took my kids to, but I'm like, we're not a big theme park family. I am not that mom that's going to... I don't know. This is going to sound horrible. I am not that mom that's going to be going to Disneyland with Mickey Mouse ears. That is not Dana. Dana, don't do that. But they have $20 cocktails. You know that these are going to be just all sugar and like red dye. It's going to be just, and you're going to have the worst headache ever. I would never buy, I wouldn't drink at Disneyland. I would be too annoyed to just drink. And it just would magnify the problems. I don't know. I just can't. But all the prices are increasing up there. But do people, I know people go to Disneyland. I have a friend that went. She started her family later in life, and she is the, God love her, but she is the mom that goes with the Mickey Mouse ears. And I'm like, why are you there? I mean, you guys look so nice in your pictures, but your environment looks like hell. I can't. So Eric Adams is selling data centers in Wisconsin now. Now, I'm not against data centers. I just want them to be done properly. Like, I don't want my, you know, I got friends that are dealing with nightmares right now with it, and it's because... First off, you have to get it right when the proposal comes in. You've got to be involved in your city council. Like,

0: you're dealing with right now. You've got to be involved in your city council, and you've got to head it off at the pass. That way you can work, because you don't want to lose the jobs, and you don't, I mean, we want America to, like, lead this, but we also need it to not be plopped right down in the middle of, like, you know, an area where there's no consideration for drainage or power or anything. There's, you just got to be responsible, like you would be with any other business or entity or that goes in there. But Eric Adams, I guess he is now a business development consultant, and he's doing that for data centers. I mean, I guess everybody's got to go somewhere. Yeah. More people are smoking, as my mother would say, the marijuana than they are cigarettes now.
1: Not in Texas.
0: Not in Texas? They're smoking more in Texas?
1: No, they're not. Texas, July 31st, banned all of that. Except for gummies.
0: I don't like the government banning anything, especially the same government that pushed the clot shots on everyone. I don't like them. I mean, I'm not a partaker, but I don't know. Like, I get really kind of anarchist about this.
1: I don't mind dealing with too much freedom. That's my thing.
0: I would rather have way too much freedom to deal with.
1: Yeah.
0: Than, like, too little, right? That's the issue. Let's see. The naked N-E-K-K-I-D, the naked man that jumped from the Brooklyn Bridge in New York and somehow lived, the 44-year-old guy whose name I cannot pronounce because you should not have that many V's and Z's in your name, got charged with reckless endangerment, public lewdness, and disorderly conduct. 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
4: Hey, it's Jason Rance. Summer's here and everyone's on the road enjoying the outdoors. Chelan, Leavenworth, Westport. Doesn't matter where you're headed, you're getting there on roads that are a construction nightmare right now. Lane closures, sudden stops on the freeway, detours that dump you into traffic you didn't expect. One second you're cruising, the next you're slamming the brakes because some dude ahead of you didn't see the cones in time. 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
1: A little cult, firewoman, very apropos. For those of you listening terrestrially, for those of you who are watching the simulcast, Cult Firewoman is just the only song that I think you can play for our next guest, who I also think personally should be placed in charge of naming every single bill from here on out. In fact, I insist on it because it's pretty amazing. Now, a lot of people complain that they're lawmakers, you know, what are they doing? What they're not doing anything when they're in D.C. I do think that our Congresswoman, Beth Van Dyne, I don't think that she sleeps. I think that she's just constantly like going and you know, beating people up to get business done, and then fighting with the press, and then going back and introducing bills like the GTFO Act, which is amazing. And then, of course, we're going to hit this insanely large job fair that she has pioneered in North Texas, where there's like 11 trillion jobs up for grabs. I think it's the biggest job fair in the nation. Congresswoman Beth Van Dyne from the great Republic of Texas joins us now. Always good to see you, my friend. Always good to see you.
2: I
1: want to talk about the job fair, but oh my gosh, can I please talk about the GTFO Act? Because please, it is the most perfectly named piece of legislation that I think has ever come through Washington, D.C. For those who are unaware, it is the Getting Terrorist Fanatics Out Act. And this is inspired by the terror attacks that happened March 12th. So it mandates, I did not know this, the denaturalization for any naturalized citizen convicted of terrorism. So currently, the way the law is now, they can get froggy and they aren't denaturalized and booted out. That's insane. I did not know that that was the status quo right now.
2: You got activist judges who don't want to hold these people responsible, and that's exactly what's happening. Is, you know, the judges are deciding, oh, we're going to take pity on them, or they agree with their position. You know, but you saw, you know, these terrorist activities happening all across our country. You saw in North Texas when we had, you know, funding for organizations, you know, people who were actually trying assassination attempts on our law enforcement when they shot up an ICE facility. You know, that's happened twice in North Texas, and we got to figure out who's paying for these terrorist activities and hold them accountable, hold them responsible. So if you have people who are you're promoting terrorist activities, paying for it, actually being convicted of doing these terrorist activities, why are they still in the country?
1: Right.
2: It is not a right. It is a privilege. And if you've come over here from a foreign country that you were getting, you know, getting out of because you wanted to be in the U.S., and then you're going to perpetuate those types of crimes on our land, you shouldn't get to stay.
1: Yeah. And that seems like common sense. One of the things I hear from the left, and this was the guy whose name escapes me. He was the guy that was leading a lot of the riots at Columbia University, and he ended up being Mamdani's guest at Ramadan. He went and ate at Gracie's mansion, and he was like, oh, well, this, you know, to demand that I leave, this is a, you know, violation of my free speech. Well, he was doing more than that. And there are also a lot of other people that have come into the country. If you're like actively like talking with terror entities and you're getting money funneled through other entities from terror groups, that's not a free speech issue. That's entirely different. And that's what a lot of, because I've seen some of the discussion like, oh, well, this is going to go after people for speech, or that is not at all what this does.
2: No, not at all. If you are actually having, you know, committing terrorist activities on U.S. soil, if you are found guilty of that, there's no reason why you should be allowed to stay here. If you're promoting those types of activities, again, you know, assassination attempts on our law enforcement, if you are one of those that were assaulting, you know, not really respecting the rights of Jewish students on campuses, and terrorizing them, supporting Hamas, in our country, why are you here? Go back to the country that you fled from, or respect our values, respect our laws here. You don't get to stay if you continue to break the law, and if that's what you're doing. And again, you've got activist judges who you have to be pushed to do the right thing. And this mandates that if you've been found guilty of terrorist activities in the U.S., then you are a naturalized citizen. You can have that naturalization revoked and be deported.
1: Right. And we're talking with Congresswoman Beth Van Dyne, for those just joining us, and which makes so much sense. You'd be a good guest in the United States. I don't think that there's anywhere that I can go to where I can kind of, you know, get involved in either their politics or try to raise some cane with foreign financing, you know, in a different country. They don't allow that. So why should the United States shouldn't have to allow it either. It makes sense.
2: And we're not even going to that extreme. We're saying you can get involved in politics. You see people all the time who run, you work on campaigns, you know, that's fine. But what we're saying is committing terrorist activities, you know, terrorist crimes within our country. That is a low bar. And again, you know, I don't know of any other country in the world that would allow that. But denaturalize these people who are funding these activities, who are committing these atrocities, and get them out of our country.
1: Exactly. I wanted to ask you as well, before we get into the job fair, your thoughts kind of like on POTUS with Iran and how you think. I always thought POTUS's instincts were spot on. And especially when everything first started, I always thought, you know, he had a very aggressive stance. And I like that consistency from him, because I joke with people, but it's not really a joke. Like, he's hated the Iranian regime since longer than many of us have been alive, and has been consistent with it. And that's a significant thing. I think that's one of the most consistent issues that he has. And I think that more in Washington kind of need to trust his judgment. What are your kind of like 30,000 foot view on the way that everything is right now?
2: Well, this is a country that 47 years ago declared war on the U.S., who has done in the last 47 years more to damage, you know, our relations in the Middle East than any other country, you know, around, has targeted, has maimed, has threatened, has killed, you know, innocent American civilians as well as, you know, our U.S. service members. This is a you know, Islamic radical regime that had the ability with ballistic missiles to actually reach London while denying it. They were on the precipice of being able to create nuclear weapons that could destroy whole countries. This is what we faced 5 months ago. In the last 5 months, that nuclear capability has been decimated, has been pushed back an entire generation. That we have done great damage to their army, to their navy, and to their air force. I think this was a very, very strategic move on the president's part. When you listen to, you know, folks like Kane and Hegseth and others, and Marco Rubio, they will tell you the threat was real, and that the timing was important. Now, I am as anxious as anybody else to get out of there. But the fact is that we have got to make sure that what we went in there, the purpose that we went in there, is actually completed, with the goals completed. Mm. I think that is happening right now. You know, with everything being decimated, they are desperate right now. And they're looking at the Strait of Hormuz as their only chip. And you're looking at businesses in countries around the world who are even taking that away from them. You know, increased energy production in the U.S., looking at Venezuelan oil that's coming to Texas refineries that we're able to export, looking at potential pipelines now that are going to be built to go around the strait. You're taking that chip away from Iran. That's exactly what has to happen. And as much as people can not stand the president, they have this Trump derangement syndrome. If they look at other presidents, if they look at Obama, if they look at Biden, Clinton, all of them agreed that Iran was an enemy of the people, that this regime, not Iran, not the people of Iran, but the you know, the radical Islamists that are running the country, are the enemy of the U.S. and need to be handled, need to be shunned, need to be controlled in such a way that they don't have a nuclear power that can take over, you know, any other country, and they don't pose a threat. That's exactly what we're trying to do right now.
1: That makes perfect sense. I wanted to ask you, Congresswoman Beth Van Dyne's joining us video, the North Texas Job Fair. This is from, and I was looking at just like the, you know, just my one sheet on it, and it's myntxjobs.com, where people can go and learn more about this. From what my understanding, and it's coming up tomorrow, 11 a.m. to 3 p.m. Globe Life, and it is the largest in the nation. That's what I have read. I mean, there are, oh my gosh, how many jobs are up for grabs? Thousands.
2: 66,000 jobs. We got 670 businesses, every single industry that you can imagine. If previous years were any indication, 30% of the jobs have been $100,000 and above. So it's entry level as well as C-suite level. Really, any kind of interest that you have will be represented there. 670 businesses, which is blowing us out of the water from what we had last year, which was 525 businesses. So this is going to be bigger, badder than we've ever seen before. Largest job fair in the country. This started out as a tremendous success. We couldn't believe when we had 6,000 people. Last year, we had 35,000 people. people, and we're probably going to have that more more than that tomorrow. So as you mentioned, it's going to be at Globe Left Field tomorrow, 11 to 3. Bring a good mood. Bring your phone. Bring walking shoes. Recognize the fact that it's going to be about 100 degrees tomorrow, but yeah, we're going to get you inside those doors as soon as possible. And just get around and go to myntxjobs.com to see the 670 businesses that are going to be there. Make sure that you got a strategy to be able to hit the ones that you want to talk to, because 4 hours goes by like that before you know it.
1: Oh, yeah. And I love how, and for those who ask, it's free to attend. There's no cost, yes, to attend at all. And I even love it how you have the dress code in, because you do recommend business attire because, and this is huge, right, there are employers that will literally interview you and hire you right there on the spot. So people could be going and walking away with a job tomorrow.
2: And it's one thing, you know, we passed this Working Families Tax Cut bill last year that had job requirements. But it's another thing for a Congress member to come home and make sure that people are getting those jobs. In North Texas, the reflection of so many businesses, so many job opportunities, just shows you how fast our economy is growing, how people want to be here, and the opportunities that are available. So really excited to be able to do this. Want everybody to come out and be in a great mood and be able to find your next career in pretty much any industry that you're interested in.
1: I love it. And Congresswoman Van Dyne will also be there tomorrow. But yeah, wear comfortable walking shoes, business attire, because you could walk away with a job on the spot, free to attend. And you can go to myntxjobs.com, see all of the people that are going to be there, so you can map it out, as she was saying. And I think this is an amazing thing. I don't know anybody else that does this. I mean, you're in D.C. making sure that, you know, working families get relief, and then you come back here and you organize this huge, giant thing where there's, like, you know, thousands upon thousands of people that come out, hundreds upon hundreds of businesses, and you make sure that those jobs actually translate into reality for people in your district, which I don't know anybody else that does that.
2: I think people look at, you know, what we are able to accomplish on the floor of the House and what we are able to accomplish in D.C., but my job goes further than that. It's not just what we can do in D.C., it's what we can do here at home. It's working with the mayors, working with the police, you know, the police chiefs, working with the school boards, working with the citizens, talking to, you know, small business owners, talking to people who are looking for their next career, and really, you know, working at that local level. And I think, you know, maybe because I was a council member and a mayor that I get it. But it's talking to people, figuring out how you can help them. So, you know, in addition to what we do in D.C., we do a lot in the district. Casework is really important to us. So if anybody's, you know, going up to D.C., let us know. We're going to help you there. You need a passport because you are you're running out of the country and you found out that yours is has expired. Give our office a call. If you're working with a federal agency and you're not getting the responsiveness that you need, give our office a call. That's what we're here for.
1: Amen. And I have to remind everyone, and you reminded me by saying it, for everyone who talks about Sharia, yeah, and the fight against Sharia, before it became even known that we were dealing with it in the United States, Congresswoman Beth Van Dyne was the tip of the spear and one of the first, if not the first, elected official to actually take on Sharia head on at great, like, physical threat to her own self. And she defended her police. She defended her town in Irving, Texas. So I cannot let that go unsaid. So she's literally been the first person to battle it. So if you want an expert on all things battling Sharia in the U.S. of A., Beth Van Dyne is the one you go to. MyNTXJobs.com. This is always a great event. It's tomorrow. People go check it out. Congresswoman Beth Van Dyne, always so good to talk with you and always so good to see you. Just continually delivering for your constituents. Appreciate that.
2: And I will never forget, by the way, when we were in that battle, that you were one of the first ones to help me with a microphone and get that message out. So I am forever grateful to you, too.
1: Well,
2: thank you.
1: Of course. Good to see you, my friend. We'll talk again soon. Take care. Folks, it's myntxjobs.com. There are people who come out of Texas to come into this that, like, are, I know, like, people literally, like, they're, like, driving in to come to this event. So it's that big. As we move, we got Florida Man on the way, our partners that'll make it all happen. 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
16: It's his life mission to make bad decisions. 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
1: I was just asking Kane, that Ram Jam Black Betty song that kind of starts off Florida Man, I think that's a gong.
17: It does kind of sound like a gong.
1: I'm looking at the video where they just did it at their family reunion. They put down their natty lights and they just started playing a song.
18: Backyard Jubilee.
1: I'm just saying, you know, ain't that how it starts? Is that ain't that everybody else's family reunion? Is that just mine? All right. Okay. I've got to get this. There's a million. Okay. There's a million stories I got to do here. I'm going to get the stalking one with the teddy bear, but can I start with this? Okay. So this man, apparently he had a bad breakup with his first wife. All right. So Florida detective, now this is the headline, I'm going to explain it. Florida detective arrested after using police cameras 47 times to track her husband's ex-wife. Okay, so Sumner County, it's the new wife that was, and she's a detective, that was tracking the ex-wife. And apparently there was like a custody dispute that's been ongoing. She was using the automated license plate recognition system to monitor the ex-wife. The woman who was at Sumter County Sheriff's Office, she made searches in the Flock camera system. There's a lot of helpful videos, by the way, that tell you what not to do to Flock cameras, like shine green lights in them to damage them and like, you know, plastic, like reflective coating on things.
18: Don't do it.
1: Yeah, don't do it. So according to investigators, she was using the Flock camera system for months and all targeting one license plate number. They did an audit that revealed she accessed two other restricted databases as well, the driver and vehicle information database, it's called David, and the court records database. And she put fake case numbers in to make the searches look like they were related to legitimate investigations. And then she got caught and was like, yes, it was personal. And I was trying to help my husband find out his ex-wife routine so he could serve. At first, she said civil papers, but really, it seemed to be a little bit more than that. This is why this surveillance stuff, to bring the tugboat to shore, is absolute pig trash. You cannot be. It's rat trash, bad animal trash. I'm not like slurring police. I don't like Flock cameras. I don't like surveillance. I saw a drone that was flying low level over my house yesterday, and I literally grabbed a rifle. Now, you're not supposed to shoot them down, but I'm just saying, if you're in my airspace, maybe I'll hit it down with my gun. I will get it out of the sky somehow. Maybe not shooting it. Maybe I'll pistol whip it out of the sky. I don't know. But stop the surveillance. Stop it. We got a whole bunch more coming. Stick with us.
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20: Too close for comfort. I'm Carmen Roberts, Fox News. The FAA says Marine One, the military helicopter carrying President Trump, briefly came too close to departing passenger jet near Reagan National Airport yesterday. It was not a near miss, rather what's called a loss of separation incident.
21: When Marine One takes off, those planes are supposed to stop. Yesterday, when they were skids up at 2:33 p.m. from the ellipse, the planes didn't stop. The FAA says, based on our preliminary safety review, there was a momentary loss of separation, after which the aircraft continued to move away from one another. The air traffic controller was in contact with both the commercial pilot and Marine One pilot during the loss of separation. As the White House has said, the president was never in danger. We are continuing to review the incident and will implement any appropriate corrective actions based on our finding.
20: Fox's Peter Doocy at the White House. The FAA imposed new rules after last year's deadly collision between an Army Black Hawk helicopter and an American Airlines jet, requiring greater separation between helicopters and planes around airports. Left-leaning Dr. Abdul El-Sayed defeats Congresswoman Haley Stevens in the Michigan Democratic primary for an open U.S. Senate seat. He celebrated with supporters this morning.
22: My family immigrated to this country from a place where there is not democracy. You cannot just put your hand up and run. And the ability to do this, to have our voices heard, to select our leaders, it is a gift that sometimes we take for granted. So to have participated means so much.
20: El-Sayed will face Republican Mike Rogers, a former congressman, in November. And the Dow is aiming for a record, up 463 points at this hour. Any gain for the day will top yesterday's record close. The S&P 500 won't make it probably, though it is headed lower. 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
1: The Michigan primary, Democrat voters are going to decide between a dude named Abdul and a chick named Haley. Oh my gosh, there's something so insufferably millennial about this. It's already been lost. 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Doesn't exist anymore. That battle has been won by the far left. They won. They're just slowly taking it over.
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1: Welcome back to the program. Dana Lash with you, top of the third hour. If you missed anything the previous two, you can also just go and find the Substack. So the podcast, download the podcast, and then we have some stuff up at Substack as well. Always good to be with you. So the elections, we were covering some of the elections, but we're also looking at the latest with Iran. U.S. and Iran apparently are having a very good discussion, says POTUS. We're going to be talking here coming up with Amit Segal, who is he's a reporter. He's really insightful on a lot of this stuff, following it very, very closely. And he works for N12 News. He's the chief political analyst over there. And so we're going to kind of pick his brain about some of this because they have elections coming up. So there's all these things to like consider. Like we have midterms. They have their major elections in October. We have our midterms in November. So all of that is affecting everything right now. Not just like with the dealings with Hezbollah and Hamas, but also with Iran and the Strait of Hormuz and the Saudi. Everything plays into this. There are so many moving pieces. So I just kind of want to streamline that for you and just make it all like bite sized so that you have a lay of the land, because there's a lot and it can be kind of information overload in a way. But as it is with the elections, with the DSA, the Democratic Socialists of America, which there are memes that make fun of that name. The Democrat Party, and I was having a conversation with one of my kids about this last night. The Democrat Party became socialist a very long time ago. They've been socialist for a very long time. And socialism and Marxism, all ultimately, it's all basically the same thing. Everyone likes to say, oh, well, it's really different. That's just such nonsense. It's all the same pathway to Hades. But with the DSA, they've gone past saying, so now they're like full on completely Marxist in policy, not just speech, not just rhetoric, but in terms of policy, in terms of government structure, in terms of how they want to reshape the United States. And they pretty much have taken over the U.S. of A. at this point. So if this Abdul al-Sayed, for instance, if he ends up winning in Michigan, he's already saying that he wants to politically take down, politically take down Chuck Schumer. They're looking to get rid of all of the old guard. This is the old guard's problem, though, of their own creation. This is a Frankenstein's monster sort of situation where they use these people as like get out the vote mechanism. If you go back all the way to the Tea Party days, Democrats were aghast. They could not believe what was happening. I mean, granted, there were establishment Republicans that were too, but they were just, can you remember this? They were like, oh my gosh, look what's happening on the right. Your grassroots are overtaking everything that's so gross, the dirty, unwashed masses. They did not like it, but they were fine to use what they called their grassroots. It really wasn't. They were organized street Marxists as a way to agitate and get out the vote. But then they ended up losing control completely. And those people that they promoted that were their agitators that did everything that they could to help get out the vote for Democrats, now they've taken over. Now it's time for payback. Now they want what's theirs. They feel like they have a stake in the party because they do. They were used by the establishment to raise some hate, hell out there, Hades, or go out there and create chaos and make it seem like there are problems, hurt and rescue. There are problems that only the Democrat Party can actually solve. And now they're demanding their comeuppance. Now they want what they view as theirs, the party that they actually did help to build. And that's what this all is. All of it. How is this going to play out in general elections? Because everything is an online phenomenon until it's not. And in many instances around the nation, it is an online phenomenon, but in other places, it's already completely transposed itself into meat space. Michigan's one of them. I mean, Haley Stevens was a completely fine far left fruitcake, right? She seemed kind of like a normal-ish Democrat. I can't believe, first off, trying to describe this to people, this is insane. Where she would be the bad guy in any other scenario, but she's so not. She's not a terrorist sympathizer, so that makes her better. Can you believe that that's like the last litmus test that we have? Well, at least they don't like Hamas. That's it.
6: She's the least horrible.
1: Yes, she's the least horrible of all of them. It's kind of a terrifying thing, if you think of it. So you had horrible and less horrible, and you ended up, now you got horrible in Michigan. And that's little Mogadishu up there, so I don't know what the hell is going to happen. He probably may end up winning. I don't know. We're going to see. But I hope not. But he's, you know, and he's going to go up against Mike Rogers, I believe. No. Oh, he's former. I think Abdul Al-Sayed wants to debate him very badly. He's like, you need to come and debate. You're a sellout. I'm looking at the insults. Licking Trump's boots. Said he supports genocide. Some of the stuff is bad that he says. Anyway, Rogers already kind of unloaded on him and said that, you know, he's far, like, you know, was reading the hits, so to speak, of Abdul Al-Sayed, the positions that he's had, the things that he said, his rhetoric, etc. And he put out a statement. I'm pulling up his statement. He put out a statement on Abdul Al-Sayed where he said, for more than 25 years, one party has controlled Michigan's two Senate seats and they've run our state into the ground. And this is true. They've driven, he said, 200,000 manufacturing jobs out of Michigan. They've dropped our schools to 45th in the nation. They settled families with the highest utility rates, etc. Now, and then he goes, now the same failed politicians are asking us to send Abdul Al-Sayed to Washington. And he goes, he's not just another liberal. He's an extremist. I don't even think you could call him a liberal. He's a progressive. Liberal is based on like classical Tocqueville liberalism. Progressive is just a nut job difference. And he talks about emptying the prisons, all of this stuff. So the fight is on. Cori Bush completely taken out now. And is she going to get her warlock friend? Missouri voters, I can't believe that they did this. They decided that they were not going to eliminate their state income tax last night. Mm-hmm.
7: Wait, if you have the choice of eliminating your income tax or not eliminating your income tax, you chose not to do that.
1: They overwhelmingly, it failed They called it like a little bit after 8 o'clock. I am shocked.
7: How do you not sell that idea? How does that idea not get sold?
1: Would you like to know the percentage?
7: I would.
1: You're not going to like this.
7: What?
1: You're not going to like this.
7: Wait.
1: Okay, let me share with you the graph.
7: No.
1: Yeah, because you're going to need to. Yeah, I'm really sorry about what I'm about to show you, Kane. So if you want to know the percentage by which they voted against it, it was 83-16.
7: What?
1: Percent.
7: What in the?
1: Percent.
7: Was there something else on the ballot to make people vote no?
1: I think some people just like giving themselves a pay cut with taxes. I don't know, my dude.
7: There's so much evidence out there. The other states that have done this, how prosperous it is for these states. How did the messaging get so cluttered or cloudy on this?
1: The governor said, while Amendment 5 did not earn the support it needed, I believe our work is far from over. Yeah. I mean, it went down in flames. It ended up being 84%. Here's how it read on the ballot. Quote, eliminated income tax, Amendment 5. This is the language. Quote, this amendment would eliminate state income taxes, which would make Missouri the 10th state in the country without them. In the fiscal year 2025, money from individual income taxes made up more than 60% of the state's general revenue.
7: I bet you that scared some people. Probably.
1: Yeah, that scared people. Yes.
7: That's some dumb wording, because they could have at least put some data from the other states there.
1: I mean, you can easily make up revenue by not spending like a drunken, you know, sorority girl going shopping after, you know, brunch mimosas.
7: That too.
1: And also with sales tax, all kinds of other stuff. I mean, there's all sorts of things. But yeah, it absolutely. And so here, if you want to know, I'm amazed at this. I've been waiting to talk about this. So if you want to know, so obviously in St. Louis and St. Louis County, in all of the urban areas, in and around Cape Girardeau, in and around like Kansas City, Columbia, those more centralized areas were the areas where they voted no. All the rural areas were like, yes, we don't want an income tax, but yeah, it was definitely a party line and urban line thing for sure. Yeah. So you had a chance.
7: I would have worded it differently on the ballot.
1: I'm sure that there was a fight over it, because it's always a fight over ballot language, especially for amendments like this.
7: Vote yes for your raise.
1: Yeah. I mean, they could have said, but you know what? We'll also be able to. Like, and this was not even ending it outright. It was a phase out of the state income tax. So it wasn't even like the next day the switch is flipped. It was literally a phase out. So it was not going to happen overnight. It was a responsible phase out. I mean, I would have preferred it ended immediately, but, you know, this is insane. And they said, well, the tax generates about $9 billion annually to fund, entitlement, healthcare programs, transportation, social services, and education. That's what it is. It's entitlement. It's used as welfare. The measure was only going to modify it in a way that it transitioned. They were going to maintain local funding for schools and that rely on tax dollars. But you still have property tax over there, and you have to pay property tax on your other property. So, like, you have to pay a whole other property tax on your car in Missouri. Yes. In Texas, we don't have to do that.
8: Every year,
1: you have to pay. You buy your car, you pay tax on it when you purchase it. And then you have to keep paying a property tax on your vehicle every year.
8: Yep.
1: That's how Missouri does. So they tax you on everything. When we lived in downtown St. Louis, I had a special additional tax because I worked in St. Louis. So if you live in St. Louis City, you're taxed. If you work in St. Louis City, you're taxed extra. If you live in St. Louis City, and even if you don't live in St. Louis City and you live out in the county or you live out in the boonies, it doesn't matter. You still are taxed if you work downtown. You have a special employment tax that you get for working in the city. They tax everything there. They could not even phase this out. That's just insane to me.
7: And as bad as Missouri taxes are, Illinois is even worse.
1: Mm-hmm.
7: But how do you not, when knowing you're voting yourself a raise, eliminating your income tax, you're literally voting yourself a raise and you can't even check the yes box? What the hell?
1: Yep. Yep. And the left was like, well, you'll pay higher sales taxes, but that's not going to even run anywhere near how much you would pay for the state income tax. And furthermore, that argument only tracks if you are refusing to include in all of the other modifications that would be required to eliminate the state income tax, which, and if you refuse to eliminate responsible spending, and if you refuse to eliminate, you know, any, which also includes, you know, all of these other welfare entitlement programs. I mean, it's crazy. So they voted to keep it all in place. I'm just shocked. So that bucked a trend because there are all, so many other red states have been trending towards no state income tax. But Missouri, show me state, decided to be like, nah, don't show me. 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The fight for America's freedom is happening right now in our courts, and the decisions made today will help shape the country we leave to the next generation. That's why I want to tell you about Alliance Defending Freedom. Alliance Defending Freedom is leading the fight for free speech, religious liberty, parental rights, the sanctity of life, and the truth that men and women are biologically different. They helped win major legal victories, including helping overturn Roe v. Wade and securing a landmark free speech victory at the Supreme Court. But the fight isn't over. Right now, ADF is defending women's sports and standing up for our constitutional freedoms, but they can't do it without patriots like you. Right now, your gift will go twice as far. Every dollar you give will be matched. So that means a $25 gift becomes $50. 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But this match is for

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1: Why is the government getting in the way of peptides? 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
10: And now, all of the news you would probably miss. It's time for Dana's Quick Five.
11: So apparently a big giant earthquake is on its way. Study says that one in California, they say the big one's coming. But when? They've been saying this for like 20 years.
12: The next big one's coming. It's a big earthquake.
11: But it hasn't happened yet. They keep talking about the big one. They said, oh, it's the San Andreas Fault. I don't know if I know more about the San Andreas Fault from the earthquake people or the Grand Theft Auto people.
13: Oh,
11: yeah. Anyway, isn't there the new Madrid Fault?
13: Yes.
11: There's like a couple faults that are sassy and that are like going to get sassy pants here anytime soon. But they're like, well, we did a simulation. Billions of deaths. Billions. I'm sorry, they said hundreds of deaths, billions of dollars in damage. You know, that probably helps to clarify that. I really don't think that they know what's going on, nor do we. Let's see, another Gen Z invention that they think they invented. People going on cheap dates and calling it infladating. How do you date on a budget? We invented it. We're Gen Z. We invented everything.

0: Did you guys know that if you put lemon in Coke, it tastes good? We invented it. A Minnesota assisted living facility gave a mentally ill man 18 liquor shots and then an early morning beer before his doctor appointment. Is this the same nursing home that's in Landman?
1: It seems like it.
0: Yeah, it does. 18 shots. And the man was alive still. Right. They didn't say what liquor. What do we know?
1: It was hard liquor. That's all.
0: I bet it was. The man, it was in Covered Bridge Assisted Living. And they said Don Brambrink, he had lots of alcohol before he went to the doctor. And then he missed his telehealth appointment. And then they said he was dead to the world after drinking while fishing. And that's... Kane says that's his type of old folks home. Coming up, all the latest on Iran. 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
8: Hey, it's Jason Rantz. Summer's here, and everyone's on the road enjoying the outdoors. Chelan, Leavenworth, Westport, doesn't matter where you're headed, you're getting there on roads that are a construction nightmare right now. Lane closures, sudden stops on the freeway, detours that dump you into traffic you didn't expect. One second you're cruising, the next you're slamming the brakes because some dude ahead of you didn't see the cones in time. 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
1: Welcome back to the program. Dana Loesch with you at the bottom of this third hour. And if you're not listening terrestrially, coast to coast, then you're probably watching digitally on X, on Facebook, on YouTube, wherever. So welcome back. One of the things that we've been discussing, in addition with the elections that took place yesterday and the ongoing back and forth with Iran, is this disarmament. I use air quotes with this disarmament announcement that came in towards the end of last week. And I wrote about this over at Substack, chapter and verse. The Board of Peace is announced by the White House so that they release this. They reached this historic agreement for the complete disarmament of Hamas. Now, as I've said, I'm incredibly skeptical of this because of some of the details that are in this plan. And just the history of Hamas at large. Joining us to discuss this, he's a great broadcast journalist, and he also has his own newsletter, chief political analyst over at N12 News, Amit Siegel, who's also the author of It's Noon in Israel. And he joins us now, despite the massive time difference. Amit, thank you so much for your time. It's a pleasure
2: thank
1: to
2: you
1: have
2: so much.
1: You. I feel like I'm very...
2: It's not that late in Israel.
1: 9:30
2: p.m. I'm still that young.
1: There you go. You're still young. I wanted to ask you about this disarmament deal. You've written a lot about this.
2: Sure.
1: I mean, there's a lot of details that stick out to me, including first and foremost, this is not really a disarmament deal the way that I'm reading it, especially when they're allowed, according to what's been publicly, you know, published, they're allowed to keep a number of their heavy weaponry, their ordnances. And they were talking about putting it in kind of like a terror escrow, for the lack of a better way to put it, with some sort of like technocratic oversight. Is this caution right?
2: Yes, I would stick to cautious pessimism when it comes to Gaza and Hamas specifically. However, I must say that the best argument articulated by the White House is, but a year ago, you didn't believe that we were going to release all the hostages. So please, trust us. We're not the innocents abroad, the naive Americans who come here and believe that they will actually create terms for peace and make Hamas a youth organization. I think the situation is as follows. The U.S. has dramatically succeeded in pressing Hamas by differentiating it from the mediators, Qatar and Turkey, for their selfish reasons. And that's why Hamas is willing to actually give some concessions. Yes, it's not the entire storage of weapons or tunnels, etc. But Americans keep telling Israelis, okay, so what happens if they just give one third of the lists of the tunnels or one and a fifth of the number of Kalashnikov rifles? It's still better than nothing. And Israel is worried, on the other hand, that it might be demanded to make permanent concessions in order for temporary achievements. That's the gap between Israel and the U.S.
1: And that makes a lot of sense, particularly when you look at what the pathway is, because they talk about ultimately after having this sort of interim period where they have this third party overseeing everything, they want to have established, I guess, a government that, I mean, the way that it reads, it's going to be the Palestinian Authority that would oversee everything, which that doesn't make sense to me from my understanding. I mean, Hamas's popularity has surged since October 7th, and the Palestinian Authority can't even have elections for fear of Hamas taking control. So how does that work?
2: Absolutely. And even if they're not connected to the Palestinian Authority, the main problem is the Palestinian population. We have to bear in mind the grim fact that 68% of the Palestinian population, both in Gaza and Judea and Samaria, support the October 7th massacre fully, and another 19% support it partially. I don't know what does partially supporting a monstrous massacre means, but perhaps they were in favor of killing only 600 innocent civilians. However, it means that as long as the education system is not to be dramatically changed or reformed, there is no hope, because the population in Gaza supports Hamas. The most amazing fact about the Middle East is that Gaza is the only place, save Israel, of course, in which citizens actually elected their leadership. They elected Hamas in 2007. It's not a dictatorship. It's not like Biden believes And maybe Trump believes too, I don't know, that somehow Hamas took over the Gaza Strip and all we have to do is just dismantle it from its weapons. And that's why I would stick again to the number one principle. There should be no Israeli withdrawal and not a single dime given to recovery of Gaza before Hamas is fully disarmed. Otherwise, the Gaza Strip is doomed again.
1: And from what I understand, there were municipal elections held there just in April, and there was a measure taken of Hamas's popularity, and it was still incredibly high, considering, and in Judea and Samaria as well. So, yeah, that creates a real big issue that seems unrealistic within the perspective of this agreement. So I look at the agreement and I'm like, this is not workable. So are they viewing this as just sort of a starting point, or is this just another containment trap?
2: So I think that President Trump means good. He wants to actually change the situation, and he believes that it is going to be incremental. So perhaps Hamas might give up, I don't know, parts of his authority and hand over 20,000 Kalashnikov rifles and give the lists of the tunnels. Is it going to succeed? I have to tell you, surprisingly enough, I'm more optimistic than others.
1: Oh, wow.
2: And I do think, yes, because I think Hamas is in its worst situation. We have to bear in mind, unlike the reports in the mainstream media from both sides of the pond, of the ocean, Hamas is really in a bad situation. It actually controls rubbles. It controls, you know, miles and miles of rubbles and devastated population. And that's why I think the walls are closing in on them, and they actually have to make some concessions. And that's why I think that Israel should be the first just to remove the border a few hundred feet temporarily, and promising that if Hamas continues to try and organize its forces and train, etc., so Israel returns to hunt down each and every one of its leadership and members. But I think that if we give it a go in 2 or 3 weeks, we're going to see where it goes.
1: We're talking with Amit Siegel, for those just joining us via video. You also were talking about, I was reading one of your tweets earlier, negotiators gathering in Rome for the seventh. I had to like check, because it is seven now rounds of these U.S. brokered Israeli-Lebanese talks to discuss moving forward. For the Western audience that doesn't understand, it is difficult to get to even this point because of the size of Hezbollah and the amount of power that they wield in Lebanon. They're being bigger, their rebels and their militia being bigger than that of the Lebanese military. Do you expect from this? Are we going to see 8 rounds and 9 rounds? I mean, has this been happening for a while?
2: So I think that as long as Hezbollah is not fully demilitarized and destroyed, which won't happen before the Iran regime collapses, we are not going to see something fruitful when it comes to the Israeli-Lebanese relationship. Not because the government of Lebanon doesn't want, but because it can't. They just can't. And that's because, for instance, I'll give you one example. The average salary a Hezbollah terrorist gets is paid a month is 10 times higher than the salary of the equivalent a Lebanese a military officer. So as long as the pockets of Hezbollah are more full than the Lebanese government, it's quite hard to change the country. And as long as they have 10,000 rockets and I don't know how many Kalashnikov rifles, etc., they actually control Lebanon, or at least control the ability to destroy Lebanon and to threaten with, you know, a civil war. And that's why I believe that once the Iran regime is removed, Hezbollah is going to collapse and there is going to be a peace treaty between Lebanon and Israel. However, in this very specific case, I think words count, words matter. And the fact that the Lebanese government actually shook hands, Lebanese ministers and the Lebanese ambassador to Washington shook hands with its a counterpart from Israel for the first time in the history of the two countries signals something very positive. And I hope that in the next few years, we're going to see the fruits of this, you know, of this process.
1: I mean, this is, it's It sounds like there's a lot of ground being covered in a positive way. I mean, it looks like there's, you know, they're getting towards a point where maybe 20 years ago, we never thought they could. Before I let you go, Amit, I wanted to ask you as well, the U.S. and Iran, what is the position from your perspective over in Israel? Because in the United States, we're watching, it's hurry up and wait. That's what it seems to be, hurry up and wait. And then the president threatens decapitation. That's a serious thing. I mean, his words are not light. And then we all hold our breath and wait, and then nothing happens. How do you see it over there?
2: I think there is a point for optimism, and I'll explain why. In contrast for 99% of the journalists, I think that there is a fragile equilibrium here between Trump's attempt to keep the Strait of Hormuz open, Trump's attempt to keep the economic situation in Iran in a very bad shape, and Trump's attempt to keep energy prices in a reasonable level. So, and all of this before the midterms in November. Mm-hmm. That's the reason why he keeps maneuvering or zigzagging between those two principle, one to threat to cut the throat of the Iranians and the other to announce that, you know, peace in our time. I think as long, and I know it's extremely unpopular, as long as the blockade on Iran is continuing, the chances for a regime change in Iran are improving every single day. As long as they do not get or receive funding and their assets are still frozen abroad in bank accounts in the Gulf, etc., I think it's a matter of months, maybe a year, before the regime collapses. And that's why we should give it a chance, and we should give the talks a chance, because for the first time in the Middle East, time works for the West and not for the fundamentalist Muslims. As long as the U.S. and Israel stick to the point, no money before giving up the nuclear program.
1: That's actually makes a lot of sense. That's a very good point. Amit Siegel, really appreciate your work. And folks, you can find him on X as well. And make sure to go and get his newsletter, too, that goes out regularly. It's Noon in Israel. Amit, thank you so much. It was a pleasure to meet you and a pleasure to talk with you. We'd love to talk again soon. Thanks again.
2: Bye-bye.
1: Mm-hmm. We have more to come, folks, as we wrap up this third hour of our broadcast and get you settled for the evening. We cannot do it without the people who make it possible, because we are capitalists. Now, I've always told you that I carry. We do defensive pistol lessons. We do all kinds of stuff. But I also realize, too, that sometimes I go to places where my Second Amendment rights are not recognized. Maybe it's private property. Maybe it's municipal restrictions. So what do? 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
0: Welcome back to the program. Dana Lash with you. I was watching this debate between my friend Joel Berry and like half of the conservative sphere about how much burritos cost. And I don't know if you saw it. It was like a big deal. People, because the argument is that there are... Like, Joel was like, you have to trim government spending, have fewer taxes, have fewer regulations, you know, get rid of entitlements, etc. And, you know, that can also help alleviate energy and food costs, because I don't think anybody's going to argue and say that things haven't gotten more expensive or that they aren't expensive. But I also understand that there's a lot of things that play into that. But they had this, somehow it got into this thing about burritos, and someone was like, oh, well, it's hard for people, you know, when it's $20 for a burrito, and if they're DoorDash, it's like, wait, you're not poor if you're DoorDashing a $20 burrito.
15: Right.
0: First of all. And then I started doing the math. There's still my calculator. So I made taco bake. So it's basically Mexican lasagna. And so it's flour tortillas and then meat and cheese and peppers, you know, things like that. And the peppers we get from our garden. And the tomatoes for like the pico de gallo that I get from my garden.

0: And so that's kind of, you know, I don't know if you would include the cost of like the water and the plants, but I'm not. I'm just looking at it strictly from like a produce. But it ended up being, actually, it was like $49.58 for everything. And the biggest two things were meat, but then the sour cream. And I'm not going to lie, the sour cream was like $5. But I like a bougie sour cream. And I am too lazy to scoop it out of the package. I want to squeeze it right out of the squeezer thing. Whatever that's called.
1: Yeah, Daisy.
0: Yes. So that's... That's me. I mean, yes, there were more affordable options, but I don't care because I'm like, I'm in my 40s and I want squeezable sour cream. Yeah. Anyway, but that made two casserole dishes, 2 pounds of hamburger, 2 casserole dishes. So it's, I always, when I cook, you're going to eat it for 2 nights.
1: Yeah.
0: That's the rule.
1: Yeah.
0: And you ate it for 2 nights, but that was $49.58. So not $25, but technically... It's kind of that, or not $20, but technically it was kind of that.
2: I would say each one of those casseroles is at least 2 burritos, minimum. We're talking the big burritos.
0: Oh, yeah. Easy.
2: So, you know, when you look at that at a 5 or 6 burrito total, you know, that's not $100, but you're paying $49 for that.
0: I just feel like there are, like, Gen Zers and maybe some, like, infant fetus millennials that do not know how to grocery shop. Like, I've seen people complain, like, I'm not going to say, but some of my kids' friends, that, you know, when they're at college and they're like, I went to the store and I bought, like, sliced watermelon. Why would you buy it pre-sliced? Of course it's going to be more expensive. You're paying for the labor into that, into the slicing. I don't know. Rotisserie chickens, though, at Walmart, that's where it's at, y'all. It's like $6, $7. Right now they're $8 at my store. Big old giant rotisserie chicken. You can do so much with it. They're delicious. Today in Stupidity, Kane.
2: All right. You remember Katie Porter, who didn't win her primary as California governor? Remember,
0: she's the lady, like, get out of my shop.
2: The crazy white liberal woman. That doesn't really narrow it down. But here she is in Cut 11. Boy, is she really smart. Listen to this.
0: I feel like you don't mean that.
3: So much enthusiasm on the internet for Abdul El-Sayed. He's very charismatic. Yeah. He's been running a podcast. He's, let's face it, he's good looking. He's enthusiastic. He's new in office.
2: She said nothing about policy or any other talent that would help out the public he represents. That's weird.
0: Imagine that. Folks, that does it for us today. Make sure that you find the podcast, YouTube, Facebook, like and subscribe, the newsletter, chapter and verse, and I'll be back with you tomorrow.
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6: It could happen as soon as today. I'm Carmen Roberts, Fox News. That's President Trump's optimistic outlook for a deal to reopen the Strait of Hormuz. Fox's Trey Yingst is in Tel Aviv.
7: In an interview with Fox News, the president said that talks happened all day on Tuesday and that things are looking very good.
8: If they back out again, they're going to get hit really hard. You know, they know that. They understand that.
6: Iran's deputy foreign minister says no talks with the U.S. have been held in recent days. However, it is close to reaching a deal with Oman to manage ships through the strait. On a campaign-type swing, President Trump will visit Las Vegas today to tout his administration's handling of the economy. Fox Business's Edward Lawrence has more from Red Rock Casino.
9: The president's going to talk about putting more money in people's wallets. And that's been the message from this White House here, is that more money gets into people's wallets. They can then afford their lifestyle more. And part of that was the no tax on tips. The president won Nevada by about 3 points in 2024. The polls in this state now show his popularity did slip. He's underwater about 10 points now. The main complaint I'm hearing on the ground here is the higher cost of living, gas prices specifically.
6: And AAA says the national average is $4.08 a gallon, or $1.10 more than before the Iran war started. Democratic primary voters in Michigan made a hard left turn and chose Dr. Abdul El Sayed over Congresswoman Haley Stevens in the race for the U.S. Senate.
1: What we showed is that the power of our many is greater than the power of their money.
6: El Sayed, who campaigned strong for Medicare for All, will face former Republican Congressman Mike Rogers in November for that open Senate seat.
1: Mike Rogers is a guy who, believe it or not, went back to Florida so he could lick every single boot Donald Trump owns to beg for his endorsement.
6: President Trump called El Sayed a communist loser who hates Jews and Israel. 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
17: Oh, the DSA, baby. They are as strong as ever after last night. I'm Pete Mundo in Kansas City. KCMO Talk Radio is where I call home. We are one of the great affiliates of the Guy Benson Show. It is so good to be here with you. And yes, all the focus is on Michigan, but I'm here to tell you, it is not only in Michigan. You have progressives winning primaries all across the country, including right here in my backyard in the Kansas City area. But let's start in Michigan, where all the attention is on the primary win last night of Abdul El Said. He wins this primary. The guy obviously can't stand Israel, runs against Israel every chance he gets, and runs as part of this DSA, Democratic Socialists of America platform. And for the last, you know, several weeks, the question has been, can this guy get it done? He was outspent like a crazy number, 9-1, and he still won by a single point. Now, I know they still got to count some of the final votes, but he's going to be the guy. And last night, as he was talking about his win and hyping up his fans and the base, he went all in on some of the things that you wouldn't expect somebody to say who actually wants to win a general election in a purple state like Michigan. But the reality is, he doesn't care. He doesn't care one bit. They are emboldened, and frankly, they are confident going into November. Here is part of what Abdul El Said had to say last night in Detroit.
18: Look, I wish I could tell you that I was declaring victory right about now. Turns out it takes a long time to count some votes in Michigan. We all knew they were going to spend their money. We didn't know they were going to spend $70 million of their money. We didn't know that they were going to outspend us $11 to $1. And yet we're still standing. We are not a purple state. We are a state in need of a movement.
17: So what he is saying there, and what he is going for there, is he's realizing that the best way he can win in November is by doubling down on this base that got him there in the first place. That is exactly what Abdul El Said is doing. They don't care about the moderates. They believe that the moderates in the Democratic Party will come home. They believe that because in November, they think Democrats are going to walk into that voting booth and they're going to say, you know, this person might be too far left for me, but boy, do I want some kind of firewall for President Trump. So this is the calculation. And by the way, politically speaking, I don't think it's the worst calculation. I actually think it makes sense for him. If you are going to double down on some of these extreme, very far left policies, then you have to give that base what it wants. AOC, to her credit, has mastered it. Now, is it a nightmare for the country if these people gain political power? No doubt about it. No doubt about it. But I don't sit here and look at this guy and say, well, he's got no chance in November. Because how many Democrats are going to say to themselves, you know what? Yeah, this guy's way out there. But if it's this or another rubber stamp for Trump, fine. I'll just close my eyes and I'll pinch my nose, like I'm doing right now here in the studios of KCMO, and I'll just do it, okay? I'll just do it, and I'll hope that maybe there's a moderation once he gets into the big chair. That's what they're hoping for, and that's what Abdul El Said is doubling down on with his strategy. Now, you know, he also went on to just say this when it comes to money in politics and how he's tying all this back to the DSA agenda that is taking over the Democrat Party across the country. Here he is.
18: For the next 13 weeks and the next 6 years after that, I'm asking you to join me in helping to build that America. We should know who the victor will be tomorrow, and the work starts anew. And so for one last time for this primary, Money out of?
19: Office.
18: Money in your?
19: Office.
18: Medicare for?
19: All.
18: Let's go win.
17: Listen, I've heard some bad chants the last couple of years since Trump got back in office. I mean, we've heard a bunch of washed up hippie boomers with some really weird chants and some strange haircuts and some weird t-shirts and probably some worse smells. That's not the worst based on the low bar that I've heard over the last 18 months or so. It's not. Money out of politics, money in your pockets, Medicare for all. Here's the problem with that cute little slogan that people are falling for, hook, line, and sinker. Money out of politics just means their money in politics. Money in your pockets just means money in their pockets. Bernie Sanders never had a real job. Is he up to four homes yet? Or is he still at three? Let me know. Medicare for all means health care for nobody, unless you're rich. It's been tried. It's been tested. It doesn't work. But it sounds good. It makes people feel good. And there's no doubt there is economic pain around this country. It's why these DSA candidates are gaining some traction. But here's the other thing I thought was really interesting coming out of this win last night for Abdul El-Sayed in Michigan in this U.S. Senate primary. Who is he winning? He's winning young, suburban, white, college-educated voters. His opponent, Stevens, was getting the votes of the working class, the rural Democrats, whoever's left of them, and black voters. The whole premise of the DSA movement is that it's representing the most disenfranchised. But what happens when the most disenfranchised don't vote for you? When the most disenfranchised are actually voting for the moderate candidate in the race, and the DSA candidates, and this is across the country, are mostly being supported and endorsed and voted for by young, suburban, college-educated, I would call many over-educated voters, oftentimes overwhelmingly white. What does that tell you? It tells you it's an idea. It's a social media movement. It's not a practical application of policies, because the people that they're supposedly trying to help the most don't want them. That is the great irony of all this. The people they're trying to help in the primary are not voting their way. But this is what has oftentimes made the left wing of the Democratic Party so fascinating and also at the same time so dangerous. They seem to know what is in everybody else's best interests. That's when they're really at their best. Now, here in Kansas and Missouri, we had primaries last night. I'm Pete Mundo filling in for Guy Benson on The Guy Benson Show. And in Kansas, of all places. Now, Kansas has had a Democratic governor for the last 8 years in Laura Kelly. And she perceived and pitched herself as a middle-of-the-road moderate. She rarely was that, but you know what? She won two elections, so you can't take that away from her. She endorsed who was perceived to be the more moderate candidate in the race, who had more money. Who won? The more progressive candidate. Her name is Cindy Holscher. And she's not going to get the attention of someone like Abdul El-Sayed. It's not going to have the juice of a purple state and a U.S. Senate race. It's a governor's race, so it's more local to where we're at. But Cindy Holscher, the far more progressive candidate in this Kansas gubernatorial race, ended up winning. And winning fairly convincingly by 10 points over the candidate who had more money, more resources, and the backing of the two-time incumbent governor in the state of Kansas. So this is not just, now she's not an official DSA member, but she was the clear progressive in this race. So this movement happening inside of the Democratic Party is not unique to New York. It is not unique to California. It's not unique to Michigan last night. It is happening in states and races all across America, including right here where I'm at in the heartland in the state of Kansas. This movement, the far left push within the party, is real. And any moderates that are left, I mean, they can't really even call themselves moderate anymore. They have to go along to get along, because this wing of the party is coming. They're pushing for the takeover of the party, and there's just no disputing it. Now, you're going to hear this whole idea of, hey, we want to be a Big Ten party. But, you know, when I think of a Big Ten party, what do I think of? I think of moving to the center when I think of a Big Ten party. I think of like, all right, if you're the Democrats, how could you peel off some middle-of-the-road people who maybe voted for Biden and then went to Trump? That's what I would think about as like a Big Ten party if you're the Democrats. A Big Ten party going for the far left wing and the socialist base, which is growing within your ranks, that's not expanding the tent. You know what that is? That is in many ways shrinking the tent and then handing off little breadcrumbs to those inside of the tent, because that's what, you know, socialists are largely good at anyway. They'll promise you the big fat, you know, 4 or 5 course meal, and then you get your breadcrumbs and you wonder what the heck just happened here. That is a big part of the strategy as they go forward. So I don't know how they dig out of this thing. I really don't. It is a complete gift to the Republicans in November. Now, the Republicans can absolutely screw it up. There's no denying that. Republicans certainly have something to work with here, but they've got their own set of problems right now. Okay? They've got to figure out what they're doing on the war. They've got to figure out what they're doing on the affordability front. I think they've got to work on a couple other issues, like where they're at on the data centers, which they seem to have a major disconnect with compared to where their base is at right now. Just look at places like Kansas and Missouri. The grassroots Republicans want no part of data centers in their backyard. But DC Republicans seem to not understand that. So what happens on those issues, those key issues going into November? They've got to have something beyond the other guys are running socialists. It's good. Don't get me wrong. It's good. It's very effective because they're calling themselves socialists. One other thing I would not do, I would not go out there and start calling these guys communists. Don't take it. Call them what they're calling themselves. It's like, wait, no, they're calling themselves socialists. That's pretty good. That's pretty strong. I think you can work with that. Okay. So lean into that. Don't take it one step further. Just lean into the socialism angle. They're calling themselves that. Go with it. But remember, it's not going to be enough. You got to have more. So while all this infighting is happening within the Democratic Party, last night, and then, of course, it was called today with the Abdul El-Sayed win in Michigan, it is monster news that reverberates across the entire country politically going into November. This wing of the party is feeling very much confident and emboldened, and they don't know what to do about it. And the Republicans have an opportunity here if they play their cards right. I'm Pete Mundo, filling in for Guy Benson. It is great to be here with you this afternoon. We've got Glenn Youngkin coming up at the bottom of the hour. Do not miss that. In the meantime, the one sport that is on right now that continues to get politicized more by the day, the President of the United States had some thoughts on this. We'll share it next.
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24: A new op-ed says Democrats in Washington state are bragging about GDP growth. Jason Rance wrote that op-ed.
25: GDP growth in Washington is higher than the national average, and yet if you look at where those growth numbers are coming from, it's from AI. They're trying to actively ban AI in Washington state. Both Seattle and Spokane, the two largest cities in the state, have decided to put these one-year moratoriums on growth of data centers.
23: Jason Rance, every afternoon, 3 to 7 on Seattle Red.
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2: 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Tom.

0: this old clip of President Trump that's making the rounds. And, I mean, this could have been yesterday. That's how good this is. It's like the President of the United States has the ability to see into the future and still make sure his commentary is just as spot on and funny as it was 4 years ago. This has resurfaced because of the WNBA, which cannot get out of its own way. It's crazy. The WNBA is mad that people have taken over their sport to talk politics, but they're doing it to themselves. Like, if the WNBA and its big voices outside of Sophie Cunningham, which, by the way, she's Missouri's own Sophie Cunningham, proud to say, Pete Mundo filling in for Guy Benson here in Kansas City. Sophie Cunningham is the only one who's got any kind of a backbone, along with Caitlin Clark. But Caitlin's not looking to be as political because, hey, if Caitlin Clark gets too political, she might get punched in the throat again. So she's got to be careful. But there's this bizarre debate going on because big voices in the WNBA, which the league should be catering to families anyway. I've got three young daughters. Like, I'm supposed to be the person who wants to take my kids to a WNBA game. And they have this amazing opportunity to expand this brand, and they have totally screwed it up. Because they can't just admit, yeah, we don't want to compete against dudes. We don't. We have no interest in it. None. They can't just say it. They can't just say, hey, men and women are completely different. God made us different. Strength, speed, all those different things. We're just different beings. They can't say it. So this resurfaced yesterday. President Trump talking back in 2022, of course, between his non-consecutive terms, saying this about the WNBA and LeBron James, who's also been in the news as of late. Here he is.
1: And I'll tell you what, if I were ever, I'd be the greatest women's basketball coach in history. Because I don't like LeBron James. I like Michael Jordan much better. But I'd go up to LeBron James. It doesn't matter. I'd say, LeBron, did you ever have any desire to be a woman? Because what I'd love you to do is star on my team that I'm building up. I will have the greatest team in history. They'll never lose.
0: Oh, that is gold. That is absolute gold. He'd be the greatest coach of all time. I saw he won the club championship the other day with a 70, by the way. It's pretty impressive. Handle a war, run the economy, and shoot a 70. Must be nice. I can do a 70 on the front nine when I'm feeling good. But that right there, it's still 4 years later. It is still something that works. Because the WNBA has sadly, and I say sadly because I want this league to succeed. I think it would be good for young girls and for women's basketball for the WNBA to succeed. But they just can't help themselves. They're the ones who are making it political by not answering the obvious questions with common sense. And that right there from President Trump is case in point of what we're dealing with today. It is. And you've only got someone like Sophie Cunningham who's willing to have the backbone when, you know, time and time again, she gets asked about this stuff.

0: She's taken a lot of heat, but here's what she says.
1: I said what I said. I think it's kind of common sense. And I think I'll always believe in that. I think it's really important to protect children. And that's little girls who are also involved in that category. And so I stand on what I said. And I always believe that.
0: And you know what? Good on her. Like I said, we're proud here in the heartland. Sophie Cunningham went to Mizzou, University of Missouri, is from the state of Missouri, and is the one person that seems to be standing up to some of the insanity that is happening across the board right now. And whether it's President Trump 4 years ago, Sophie Cunningham last week, Caitlin Clark this past weekend, the conversation goes on and on. And until common sense comes back into the equation and into the conversation, and we're able to at least just say XX and XY are two completely different chromosome pairings, it's not going to end. It's not. Now, someone who's got a lot of common sense, and by the way, dealt with this issue while he was governor of Virginia, is Glenn Youngkin. He is going to join us. Pete Mundo in Kansas City filling in for Guy Benson on The Guy Benson Show.
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2: Hey, it's Jason Rance. Summer's here and everyone's on the road enjoying the outdoors. Chelan, Leavenworth, Westport, doesn't matter where you're headed, you're getting there on roads that are a construction nightmare right now. Lane closures, sudden stops on the freeway, detours that dump you into traffic you didn't expect. One second you're cruising, the next you're slamming the brakes because some dude ahead of you didn't see the cones in time. 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

0: in for Guy Benson. Here's Pete Mundo.
1: Well, as someone who's got three young kids, they're now 7, 5, and 2, three daughters. When I see people like Glenn Youngkin, former governor of Virginia, launching organizations like Empowering America's Parents, I absolutely love it. This national policy group is dedicated to empowering parents through transparency in public education and expanded educational choice for parents and students alike. So, Governor, I'm here in Kansas City, and there have been some moves made on school choice in places like Kansas and Missouri. Some states have been better than others. What is, as you look at the 50-state landscape right now, where do you want to see this organization Empowering America's Parents really go as it relates to school choice?
2: Well, we want all 50 states to opt in to the education freedom tax credit so that scholarships can be available for all kids. Literally, this program, which was enabled by President Trump's Working Family Tax Cut Act, enables scholarships to be created through private donations and a federal tax credit to go to students across all states to fund tuition, to fund tutoring, transportation, supplies, even extra services for students with developmental disabilities. And the one catch is that governors have to opt in. And we have 30 states that have opted in and 20 states that haven't. And our goal is to get the other 20 to opt in. And listen, there's no reason why a governor should not opt in. These scholarships take no money away from state coffers, zero. It's funded, as I said, with private donations and a federal tax credit. They're available to virtually everybody in a state, anybody who's at 300% or less than the area median income, and that's 90% of families across America. And these scholarships can be used if you're in going to a private school or in public school. And so there's no reason why governors shouldn't opt in. You know, and the crazy thing is, Kansas was one of those great examples where your governor, Governor Kelly, chose not to opt in. And then the state legislature passed a bill compelling Kansas to opt in, and she vetoed it. And then they turned around and overrode her veto. And it was that effort to get Kansas into this life-changing tax credit-driven scholarship program. And that's a remarkable feat on behalf of citizens and families in Kansas. But we got to go put pressure on all states to get this done.
1: So what are your, if you had like a wish list, I know you want to get in the other 20 states that have not opted in yet, but what is your short list in saying, you know what, I've got to twist the arm, I've got to get the legislature, I've got to talk to the governor in this state or that state where you say to yourself, hey, I want to get them on board as soon as possible?
2: Well, there's no reason why voters in Michigan, Wisconsin, Arizona, and Pennsylvania should not have access to this truly life-changing scholarship program. These are states where voters have overwhelmingly said, we want school choice, where Democrat governors have stood in the way of school choice. And these far-left governors need to wake up and recognize that it's only politics that they're using to stand in the way of a much better path for so many of their citizens. And the reality is, it's the teachers unions who don't want governors to sign this. It's teachers unions who want to preserve their monopoly. And even the teachers unions should be excited about this scholarship program, because the money can be used for public education purposes as well. Tutoring, after school activities, and as I said, extra programs for students with developmental disabilities. And it doesn't take a penny away from state K-12 education funding. There's no reason not to opt in. That's why I've just been very clear. Come on, far left governors, opt in to these tax credits.
1: So how then does this program end up getting funded, and how does the money get distributed based on the funding that comes in?
2: Well, if you decided you wanted to support Kansas scholarships, you can donate $1,700 to the Kansas 501c3 that will be administrating these scholarships. And then you can immediately take a full tax deduction on your federal tax return. You get dollar for dollar back. And that money then is used to meet the demand from Kansas kids who are eligible for public school who are at 300% or less of the area median income. And this is a great way to support the vast majority of families across Kansas that otherwise wouldn't be eligible for this. They wouldn't be able to afford it. And the key thing is it doesn't require any taxpayer to pay more taxes. Mm-hmm. This is why when you look at some of these states with Democrat governors that have not signed up, you scratch your head and you say, what in the world is going on here? I mean, literally, with Michigan and Wisconsin, Arizona and Pennsylvania, as I said, are kind of the bellwether examples of states where we have seen school choice initiatives that voters support. I mean, this is a 70-30, 75-25 issue with voters, and yet these governors are standing in the way. And so we're going to shine a bright light on them and demand that that voters express their voice and tell these governors sign up, opt in for these great scholarships.
1: Former Virginia Governor Glenn Youngkin is joining us on the Guy Benson Show. I'm Pete Mundo in Kansas City filling in. So with that being the case, Governor, when you look around the political landscape right now and the primaries that took place last night, obviously Michigan's getting a lot of attention. We had them in Kansas and Missouri. You are seeing the left wing, the left flank of the Democratic Party win a lot, if not most, of these primaries. As you look at the national landscape right now, you can't get some of these governors to opt in to an educational opportunity for kids that doesn't cost the state a dime. How much of this is just politics and, frankly, fear of the left flank within the Democrat Party?
2: Well, it's all politics. And that's terrible to say because these far left governors are standing between their kids and opportunity for politics. And of course, what we're seeing in the Democrat Party is a battle for its soul, and the socialists are winning. The socialists are winning, and we see candidates that want to literally defund police, defund the military, close prisons, grant amnesty to every illegal alien in America, get rid of the presidency, get rid of the Senate, get rid of the Supreme Court. And in fact, we're going to see a candidate nominated for the governor's race in Wisconsin who wants to get rid of Thanksgiving. They can't even begin to justify the extent of crazy. And this is absolutely un-American. And that's why this is a moment for us across this country. Republicans, yes, but far bigger than that. Independents and Democrats have to come together. And we got to say no to socialism and communism. We got to stand for the values that have made America the greatest nation ever. And this is our moment. Listen, this is our moment. And when you see someone nominated for the Senate in Michigan or a governor candidate getting ready to get nominated in Wisconsin or so many of these congressional races where you have candidates that are embracing socialism and communism, we as Americans have to stand together and we must defeat this.
1: Glenn Youngkin is joining us on the Guy Benson Show. And speaking of that, you even have some of the candidates who have won in recent years, like your replacement, Abigail Spanberger, there in Virginia, who ran as a moderate and then obviously has shifted so far to the left. Have even you been surprised by how swiftly and quickly that left-wing swing has been for your successor?
2: Yeah, there's no such thing as a moderate Democrat today. I'm shocked at how quickly they want to go bend the knee to the socialist gravity pull in this party that is dragging them so far left. And you're right, Abigail Spanberger did run as a moderate. And then on day one, she demonstrated to everybody that she's not. And in fact, Virginians don't like it. I mean, she is the lowest rated governor in the history of Virginia. I mean, Thomas Jefferson was pretty well thought of, and so was Patrick Henry. And to put Abigail Spanberger in that list is really, really rough. And this is just the difference between, I believe, what common sense candidates are going to offer today and what this Democrat Party that has become the party of socialists is offering. And so you can't believe it when they stand up and they say, oh, I'm a moderate, or I really am a capitalist. I just, boom. No, they are being pulled to the communist socialist left. That's what they are all standing for. No one is standing against them inside the Democrat Party. And therefore, voters, we've got to come together as a nation and demonstrate that we believe in these principles that have underpinned America from our founding. And as a Virginian, literally home to George Washington and Thomas Jefferson and Patrick Henry, I mean, there is no moment in our nation's history where I have felt, at least during my lifetime, that we are at greater risk. And that means we have to stand together and all have our 1776 moment and stand up for America.
1: Yeah. Now, what would you do if you were, and I'm sure that you loosely are, and you're having these conversations, I'm sure, on a regular basis, but if you're the Republican Party, you're the party in power. Typically in a midterm year, they're not going to have a ton of success. How would you advise them going into November?
2: Well, I'll be on the road campaigning. Mm-hmm. And I think the number one thing we have to do first is we've got to speak to voters and listen to voters. And so I'm going to have a chance next Monday. I'll be in Wisconsin with Tom Tiffany, who's, of course, most likely going to be the Republican candidate for governor in Wisconsin, to go against this Francesca Hung, who is this far left socialist. And we're going to stand up and deliver a very clear message. Common sense. Stand up for those values that America was founded upon and reject socialism and communism. And this is all about delivering for local races, for state races, and yes, in these national races, a path forward where we do believe that America must stand strong for our values, and we have to stand against defunding police, defunding the military, abolishing the presidency, and all of these crazy ideas that they are putting forth. And by the way, I love Thanksgiving. And we should stand for Thanksgiving, too.
1: I completely agree. Who doesn't love Thanksgiving? Glenn Youngkin is here joining us on The Guy Benson Show. I'm Pete Mundo filling in. So when I was reading about Empowering America's Parents, which, of course, you have launched to get this program into states around the country, the 20 states that have not signed up, NBC News wrote in the headline, Presidential Prospect Glenn Youngkin Launches Group Focused on Education Policy. They write here, Youngkin's move is likely to intensify speculation that he will seek the Republican nomination for president in 2028. Is that on your mind, Governor?
2: No. What's on my mind is making sure that parents across this country understand that this opportunity is available to them, and they need to stand up and demand from their left-wing governors that they opt in. And I think this is part of our overall narrative as Republican candidates, to make sure that, one, everybody understands that America's future is going to be built on some key principles. One of them is excellence in education and empowering parents to make decisions for their children. And that's exactly what the Education Freedom Tax Credit does. I mean, at the end of the day, Pete, this tax credit is virtually universal school choice. Mm-hmm. Over 90% of kids in America will qualify. And this provides an opportunity for all kids who want to go to private school, who otherwise can't afford to do it, or kids who are in public school system to get access to these scholarships to pursue an educational path that unlocks their dreams. And it's crazy to me that we're seeing these far left governors stand in the way. And that's why we're doing this, because not many people are as familiar with this as they should be. This is a great program. And I also believe it's something that people should assess these governors' races across the country on. And if you've got two candidates and one of them is saying, I'm for education freedom tax credit scholarships, and the other one is saying I'm against it, you should understand why, because we have seen states where governors have stepped in, like Joe Lombardo in Nevada, and said, I'm in. Mm-hmm. I'm in. And yet, as he's up for re-election this year, you see folks running against him. We're going to pull him out. These are really important issues for people who care about education, which is all voters, to make sure they understand.
1: Empowerparents.us. That's empowerparents.us. Former Virginia Governor Glenn Youngkin joining us on the Guy Benson Show. Governor, it is great to have you here. My folks are Williamsburg, Virginia residents. They were very happy with your administration. Not as much right now, but they'll power through a couple more years. We appreciate you, Governor. Thanks so much.
2: Pete, God bless. Thank you.
1: All right. Glenn Youngkin on the Guy Benson Show. I'm Pete Mundo filling in for Guy Benson here in Kansas City. There you go. I mean, that is a no-brainer. If it doesn't cost you anything in your state, why would you not sign up? But the governor nailed it. The teachers' unions, they're the reasons that certain governors cannot sign on. The fear and the political power of the teachers' unions. We've got more coming up here on The Guy Benson Show.
0: Filling in for Guy Benson, it's Pete Mundo.
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0: Glenn Youngkin was fantastic. The former governor of Virginia just joined us. I'm Pete Mundo filling in for Guy Benson on The Guy Benson Show. And you heard him reference he's going up to Wisconsin. So he's going to be there next week, and he's going to be there on behalf of the expected Republican nominee for governor. And there's another purple state, just like Michigan last night. Talked about that Senate primary and what came out of that deal. But in Wisconsin, the front runner to be the gubernatorial nominee on the Democrat side is a woman named Francesca Hong. And anytime I read her name, I just think about the viral guy from American Idol, William Hung. I don't know why. I just always think of, she bang, she bang. I just think about him every time. But anyway, Francesca Hong was on CNN earlier this week with Caitlin Collins. And they brought up an old post that she had back in 2021 on Thanksgiving and how, you know, everything's racist and we got to cancel Thanksgiving. And she got asked a very simple question that should have received a very simple answer. Here it is.
1: Do you still believe that Thanksgiving should be canceled?
2: I'm a chef. And one of the first meals that I made that was for the community when I was 16 was a Thanksgiving meal. Thanksgiving is also a time that's incredibly painful for many people in our communities. And so I think there I wanted to make sure that people understood that there are multiple views, but views can evolve.
0: Okay, so do you still believe that Thanksgiving should be canceled, Francesca Hong? It's really a very simple question. Instead, it's like, I'm a chef. Here's what I'm going to do. All right. When I get asked tonight at about 9 o'clock, tomorrow's garbage day here for me. Hey, Pete, did you take out the garbage? When Kate says that to me, I will say, I'm a chef. I don't know. I'm a chef. Maybe Woody or dog can take it out. The girls, are they awake? Oh, no, they're sleeping. Okay. All right. I'm a chef. I don't know the answer to anything. I'm just a chef. What an insult to chefs that answer is. I feel bad for you if you're a chef right now. Francesca Hong just rolled you right under the bus. Do you still believe Thanksgiving should be canceled? I'm a chef. That is the first thing that comes out of your mouth when you get asked whether or not Thanksgiving should be canceled. That's what we're dealing with here. I mean, that's it in a nutshell. Okay? You've got this playing out over the next 90 days or so leading up to November. And traditionally, you'd be looking at a situation here where the Republicans would really not be in an ideal spot. And I still think they've got a ton of work to do. But as long as you've got, you know, someone like Abdul El Sayed in Michigan to work with, and most likely Francesca Hong, you got a chance. You got a chance. Now you've just got to figure out how to take advantage of that opportunity. That is what it's really all about. Pete Mundo in Kansas City filling in for Guy Benson on The Guy Benson Show. Coming up, we will break down the primaries, the winners, the losers from last night with Fox News political analyst Josh Krasshour next on The Guy Benson Show.
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11: Jumping on the bandwagon. I'm Carmen Roberts, Fox News. Support and momentum is building for Michigan Progressive Democrat Dr. Abdul El Sayed, who won today his party's nomination for the U.S. Senate by defeating Congresswoman Haley Stevens. New York City Mayor Democratic Socialist Zohran Mamdani weighing in.
12: I am proud to be part of a movement of politicians and candidates who are looking to put working class Americans back at the heart of our politics.
11: Also, former Vice President Kamala Harris is now reportedly raising money for El Sayed. Fox's Rich Eisen reports from Belleville, Michigan.
13: While campaigning, El Sayed repeatedly criticized the Israeli government and APAC spending to oppose his candidacy. He addressed the issue this morning.
14: To all of my sisters and brothers of the Jewish faith, or any faith at all, or no faith at all, I want you to know that my commitment to your safety, my commitment to Jewish safety, is the same commitment that I have to the safety of my own daughters.
13: Stevens endorsed El Sayed in a statement saying, quote, I am proud to offer my support as he takes on Mike Rogers in the general election.
11: In a statement, Rogers said El Sayed is, in his words, the most fringe extremist in the nation. Iran and Oman moved closer to an agreement on the Strait of Hormuz, but that deal would not reopen the strait as the way it was before the war. It would reportedly decide how Iran and Oman would together manage shipping through the critical waterway. And this comes after President Trump said a deal to reopen the critical waterway would be announced soon. U.S. crude closed 1% lower in New York today at $74.94 a barrel. Brent crude slightly more than $80 a barrel. And stocks trending higher. The Dow's aiming for a back-to-back record. It is up 263 points at this hour. The S&P 500 was higher, but now lower 13 points. 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

0: it, but I'll take it. I really will.
1: Oh, boy.
0: I will. All right. Well, we'll see how it plays out. The president is also supposed to speak from, I believe it's Las Vegas here coming up. So we'll keep tabs on that as well. On the Guy Benson Show, I'm Pete Mundo filling in from Kansas City. It is great to be here with you as always. And when it comes to what is a Big Ten party, both political parties are asking themselves that very question right now. Who can actually do it? And how do you win and create that Big Ten? We'll get to it next on The Guy Benson Show.
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0: there anybody in America that people want to hear from less than Tony Fauci? If there is, it's probably his attorney.
1: Oh, jeez.
0: Is there anyone you could think of you'd want to hear from less than Tony Fauci and or his attorney? Well, I got to give it to you. It's one of those stories that I read, so I have to share it with you. By the way, I'm Pete Mundo in Kansas City filling in for Guy Benson on The Guy Benson Show. David Schertler. Man, that's the perfect name for Tony Fauci's attorney. And if I didn't have FCC rules and regulations, I could totally have some fun with that name. David Schertler. He was asked by The Athletic to respond to Aaron Rodgers. Now, Aaron Rodgers, quarterback of the Pittsburgh Steelers, he was ripping Fauci on Pat McAfee's TV show on ESPN last week. He said, in case you missed it, I'll just read you the quote here. He said about Tony Fauci, "Are you kidding me? You get a pardon and you pleaded over 100 times at the White House. What are you scared of, Tony? I thought you were the science. I am the science. And you can't get up there on Capitol Hill and answer a question? What are we doing?" That is what Aaron Rodgers said on the Pat McAfee show. So Fauci's attorney, because, you know, Fauci can't talk to The Athletic, he's just going to plead the fifth. His attorney was asked by The Athletic to respond to Aaron Rodgers' criticism. And here's what Schertler said to the outlet. Quote, "Aaron Rodgers doesn't know what he's talking about." Oh, kind of like your client during COVID, who, as we now know from the diaries released by Rand Paul, was more or less kind of making it up as he went along and was writing in his diaries death counts and, "Oh my gosh, look at myself on People magazine." So he's just like your client. Schertler knows a thing or two about somebody who apparently doesn't know what they're talking about. Schertler went on to say to The Athletic, quote, "He should stick to football." Yeah, I'm okay with that. But, you know, when your client gets up there and puts on the performance that Tony put up last week on Capitol Hill, everyone's talking about it. Everyone is talking about it. When he got up there and was questioned by Homeland Security and Government Affairs Committee, chaired by Rand Paul, over his response to the pandemic and his policy decisions, which we're still paying for. We're paying for those decisions when it comes to the debt, which is continuing to just spiral completely out of control. We're still spending way more money than we should on a regular basis. And some of that is still tied to what we got used to during the COVID era spending. It's not at that level, but it's still just way too much. Did you know the U.S. has added $3.6 trillion in national debt the last 13 months? That is $9 billion every single day. That's right. In debt every single day. Not spending. $9 billion more spending every day than we're taking in. And a lot of that just went on superdrive during COVID. And then you could go down the list of what happened to our kids, the classrooms, the fact that so many people could not say goodbye to loved ones, all of those things spearheaded by this guy. And the best thing his attorney can say to The Athletic is Aaron Rodgers doesn't know what he's talking about. I'm really not one to want to give Tony Fauci any advice. I really don't. But I'd try to find a new attorney. Then again, maybe even attorneys have standards. Maybe you can't find a new one. Who knows? Pete Mundo filling in for Guy Benson on The Guy Benson Show. J.D. Vance having some fun with the primary results from last night. We'll share it with you next.
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10: A third straight record high. I'm Carmen Roberts, Fox News. And it was hopes about reopening the strait is what lifted the Dow to another record close this week. The blue chip index gained 263 points. To close at a record 54,349. As for getting the strait open, President Trump says a deal may happen today or tomorrow.
11: If they back out again, they're going to get hit really hard. You know, they know that. They understand that.
10: Iran's foreign minister deputy says that Iran and Oman are close to making a deal to divide and manage the strait. However, that would not take it back to the being free and open waterway the way it was before the war. Leftist candidate Dr. Abdul El-Sayed defeats Congresswoman Haley Stevens in a nail-biting Michigan primary for an open U.S. Senate seat. El-Sayed says the race is about
12: building a movement to take our democracy back to serve the people who absolutely deserve the best of what America has to offer.
13: The real test of El-Sayed's strength in a divided party will now come in November's matchup against President Trump-backed Republican Mike Rogers. El-Sayed is backed by the UAW and by prominent Democrat socialists like Bernie Sanders, though he's distanced himself from that wing of the party. Jeff Manasso, Fox News.
10: And this just in from Michigan, Ben Ambrose won a Democratic primary for the 2nd Congressional District. Florida Attorney General James Altmaier is announcing that the state has issued a subpoena to Dr. Anthony Fauci requesting a range of documents about the pandemic, including his personal dealings. Altmaier tells Fox News that it is a matter of getting that information before.
14: Evidence has come to light that he was trying to personally profit off of this. This is outside of his government duties, his official role. He's trying to pursue book deals.
10: America's listening to Fox News.
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0: 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The father of the biohacking movement, Dave Asprey, explains. 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
1: It's basically the only segment I'm on, so I've declared it the audience's favorite segment.
0: The Guy Benson Show.
2: Well, there's no doubt it is Christine's favorite segment of the day, and it's also my favorite segment of the day as well. I'm Pete Mundo in Kansas City filling in for Guy Benson on The Guy Benson Show. And you may have heard, but maybe you haven't. Yes, Guy Benson and Christine are coming to Kansas City here in just a few weeks for the second straight year. It's amazing, Christine. I love it. But I'll tell you what, a lot of people would not have taken the odds that we'd invite you back for a second straight year.
1: I'm still in shock. When Guy when Guy called me up and said, hey, we're heading back to KCMO, I said, me too? He said, believe it or not, you too.
2: Well, let's be honest. Everybody loved you. It was a great time. And last year, we did a Royals, and it just so happened to be a Yankees game, which, of course, are you a Yankees fan, or is that just Guy?
1: Huge Yankees fan.
2: Okay. All right. So you're a Yankees fan. I'm a pathetic Mets fan, so I have no leg to stand on here.
1: Gosh.
2: Yes. It's very sad.
1: Like, do you actually watch?
2: No. You know, I bought the MLB package because here in Kansas City, I can't watch the games, obviously.
1: Right.
2: And I have probably watched a total of 7 innings of baseball this year. Oof. It's really bad.
1: You probably should cancel that.
2: Yeah. Well, I already paid for it up front, though.
1: You know what, Pete? I can't say much. I'm like a huge Jets fan, so I don't have anything to like
2: stand on.
1: Here's
2: the good thing. Instead of watching the USFL, which is basically what you have with the Jets, you will get to watch real NFL football because you and Guy are also going to be here on September 14th when the Chiefs kick off the season at Arrowhead Stadium and take on the Denver Broncos. So you, I promise, Christine, you are going to get the sports experience of a lifetime.
1: Okay, but Pete, can you just confirm something? Because Guy would not confirm. I'm actually able to go in the stadium with you guys and sit next to you? Or am I in a parking lot somewhere?
2: No, that's up to you. You have a ticket. Whether or not you make it into the stadium after the tailgate is going to be your decision.
1: Well, but I don't even understand how. I was asking friends over the weekend. I've only been to one football game with Guy, and it was in San Francisco. So we did not do any tailgating. We were working before. What do? You open your trunk, get out a grill, put some music on, and drink and eat before you go drink and eat?
2: Correct. Yes. But it's a much better deal, right? I mean, that's part of the fun. And I'll tell you what, the San Francisco 49ers crowd, God bless them, that is a wine and cheese crowd. That is not what you have here in Kansas City. This is unlike any tailgate experience you will ever see. It is unlike anything you will ever experience. And I'm saying that as someone who, you know, I've been here 8.5 years now, but I had, as a diehard sports fan, never experienced anything like a Chiefs tailgate, Arrowhead Stadium, big Monday night football game. I promise you, you are going to be in for a treat.
1: I am so excited. And at what part of the game do you take me to go meet Taylor? Why are you laughing?
2: You know, my wife and I, Kate, we were at a game last year. Maybe it was 2 years ago now. Gosh dang, it might have been 2 years ago. We were at a game, and we got in to a suite, and she was 2 suites over.
1: Oh, my
2: God.
1: And
2: we still have a video of Taylor at the game 2 suites down from her usual spot that she sits at. But it's amazing because she sits there in the suite, but, like, fans, they don't, but they theoretically could, like, reach their hand into her window and shake her hand. That's how close she is to just the regular people of Kansas City, which is a massive testament to her and what she's been all about since she started dating and now, of course, is married to Travis Kelce.
1: So you're saying the people of Kansas City are civilized and you want me to act the same way?
2: Yes, that would be preferred. Now, I will tell you, if you think you're going to bum rush her suite, it will not happen. There are many security guards and police officers in the stadium outside of where she sits. So you will not be able to just sneak your way into the Taylor Swift seat. I promise you that's not going to happen.
1: Okay. I understand what you're saying and I will be respectful, but I'm just saying this. If there's one person that probably could get to that suite, it's going to be me.
2: I don't deny that. And that's why I want to see you try it. Just have some bail money with you, or maybe Guy can take care of that part because you might need it.
1: Well, here's the problem. I obviously, you haven't heard Home Stretch in a while. Guy has repeatedly said that he will never bail me out. So don't ever make him the one phone call, no matter what.
2: So he's not the one phone call.
1: No, you are.
2: I am.
1: Or
2: okay.
1: Should we go with Vince?
2: Yeah, I mean, Vince Colonnais is going to join us. McGraw-Milhaven, our night guy, is going to be there. You know, I guess we can all pull together some money. Would Guy be in if we split it five ways? Would he chip in 20% for his own producer?
1: Absolutely not. Joelle, do you think he would bail me out with money?
3: Oh, that's a hard no.
2: A hard no?
1: I mean, this has been spoken about, actually, sadly, many times.
2: Wow. Okay. I mean, I feel like I've heard it, but I didn't realize it was like steadfast, no doubt about it. Even if he's trying to potentially get to meet Taylor Swift through you? Because I think Guy would want to meet Taylor Swift.
1: Of course he would.
2: Okay. I just want to make sure.
1: Of course he would.
2: Yes.
1: Yeah. Well, listen, I got to think about this a little more. But okay. I am so excited for the event. And as Guy always says, if there's alcohol involved in a station event, Cookie's going to be there. So it seems to be happening that way. But your event last year was so amazing. The audience, they could not have been nicer. So lovely. It's very funny to see a lot of the wives wind up coming over to me being like, are you Christine?
2: Yeah, that's amazing.
1: One of my favorite interactions ever was one of your listeners came up to me and said, come on, this whole home stretch, all your stories, your antics and everything, that's all put on, right? And I had to sadly tell him, no, that's just my life.
2: Sadly or proudly tell them. That's what I want to know. I think there's a little bit of pride in there. There should be pride in there.
1: And you know, you and I go way back. It was funny. I was talking to a few people around the building saying that you were hosting today, and they were like, oh my gosh, he used to be here with us. So
2: I know. I knew you before you were Cookie. All right.
1: It's hard for you to say Cookie, right?
2: That's why I say Christine.
1: Yes.
2: And I don't want to step out of line when I do that, because people probably don't know who Christine is anymore on the show. But it's natural to me because you and I were working together 10, 11, 12 years ago now.
1: Oh, gosh, that's a long time. Yeah, it will be 21 years in October I've been
2: here. That is amazing. Amazing.
1: I know.
2: We look forward to seeing you out in Kansas City, Christine. It is on September 16th. We'll be here in Kansas City. 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So if you want to join us in Kansas City, Christine, Guy Benson, Vince Colonnais, myself, it is going to be a great time. 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Christine, thank you for having me. We'll do it again tomorrow.
1: Looking forward to it.
2: I'm Pete Mundo in for Guy Benson on The Guy Benson Show. Have a great day.
1: But I'm just saying this. If there's one person that probably could get to that suite, it's going to be me.
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7: It's close. I'm Lisa Lucera, Fox News. That's what negotiators are saying about a deal between the U.S. and Iran on reopening the Strait of Hormuz.
8: Iran continues to insist that there are no direct talks underway with the U.S. They do say, however, that they are negotiating with Oman and the International Monetary Fund, really talking about what a hit Iran's economy is taking from the war and from the U.S. blockade. They estimate Iran's current level of inflation at near 70%.
7: Fox's Steve Harrigan in Tel Aviv. President Trump said earlier, a deal could be announced soon. This says new tensions have emerged in the region as the Israeli military issued evacuation warnings for some people living in southern Lebanon. The president now in the swing state of Nevada touting his record on the economy.
9: Last month, inflation dropped at the fastest rate it's dropped in many years.
7: The president taking credit for jobs created in Nevada, saying 40,000 were created, and he said 100,000 people in the state are now on off food stamps. He claimed more Americans are working in the U.S. now than any point in history. Fire crews in Washington state making progress against wildfires that have broken out in and around Spokane.
10: The Old Trails fire broke out Saturday afternoon. Fire crews have been working to build containment lines, and not just the Old Trails fire, but the two others burning here, and they're making some good progress. We got 5% containment with the Fairview fire in Autumn Lane. The most active wildfire is burning at 5,800 acres. It's also 13% contained.
7: Fox's Sarah Allegra in Spokane. 67,000 people have been forced from their homes, and authorities say it's not clear when they'll be allowed back. A suspect in the Old Trails fire, Aaron Farinacci, is being held on $1 million bail. Wall Street, another record for the Dow, up 263 points. The Nasdaq minus 221. The S&P lost 12. The price of Brent crude oil, the international standard, was little changed at about $79 a barrel. 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
16: 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We've got a ton to get to. Jim Walsh will stop by. Central Washington University professors wanted to remind us that not all the crazy professors are at UW or Wazoo. They're like, hey, don't forget us. We'll explain why they might be under investigation from the federal government. But first, obviously, we've got a primary to wade through, and that's what's trending, brought to you by the Sunset Auto Family.
17: What's trending on the campaign trail?
16: Or so we hope, and we're talking, of course, about Shama Sawant's political career. Shama Sawant, the socialist who brought her destructive chaos to the city of Seattle, where she served as a Seattle city council member. She decided post-council to run for Congress here in Washington State. She has a home in the Bellevue area. She was challenging Adam Smith, and she was humiliated absolutely humiliated. May this humiliation be the last we hear of her. Although something tells me we're going to continue to hear more from her. She raised about $645,000 or so for this race. And she got beaten, not just by Adam Smith, but by the Republican, Doug Basler, who raised under $100,000 and was able to defeat her. I'm looking at the most updated numbers. This was a race that was called almost immediately. Adam Smith had 51% of the vote, which, by the way, given Adam Smith's name recognition and how long he's been in Congress and his position, that's not great. I mean, it's good. Obviously, he won, and he's going to be reelected in the general. Sorry, Doug. As much as I like Doug Basler, he's not going to win. Doug Basler comes in at 24%, a little under 24%. And then you got Chama Sawant, a distant third, at 12.5%. Now, the reason why I suspect she's not just going to go quietly into the night the way we wish she would. Perhaps not, because what she's doing now is blaming Melissa Chandry, who's another socialist who ran. She's arguing that had Chandry not run, she would have won and gotten into that second slot. And she's probably right. I can't obviously prove that, but I'm looking at the numbers now. Assuming 100% of the Melissa Chandry voters gave their vote to Chama Sawant, which is a big ask. But let's just assume that she would have won as of the number standing right now by 100-something votes. She would have been in the number two slot. But even if that were the case, she'd still be a distant number two and have no chance at beating Adam Smith. So she's not going to go quietly, because she's not going to see this as her own failure. She's going to see this as a failure that was put upon her by this other socialist. I do like it when the socialists fight. And, you know, Melissa Chandry and Chama Sawant, I mean, they're basically the same person. The only difference is, you know, one decided, because of her Muslim background, to try to hold back on her support for the LGBTQ2IAS++ community, which is what Chandry did. Remember that? Where she took off of her website support for the LGBT community, arguing, and she gave this quote to The Stranger, that if she kept it there, there would be too many Muslim voters who would not support her. So she decided to pull back, which, okay, politically, I guess I kind of understand that. But she never had a shot at winning anyway. So I don't know why that even mattered. I mean, they both hate Jews equally. They're both anti-Israel. They both hate the rich. They both hate the establishment, but they were pretty much the same person. One had more of a political background than the other, right? I mean, experience would go to Chama Sawant. But she's done. She's not going to go away, at least not yet. But one could at least hope this shuts her up for a little bit, just for a little bit. There were some good things that we saw in the primary locally and some not so good things. The mixed bag is specifically John Braun in Washington's 3rd Congressional District. He's taking on Marie Glusenkamp Perez. She was able to squeak out a win by like 200 and something votes. And again, these numbers will change over the course of the next couple days, because we're still counting the mail-in ballots as they come in. It was a relatively low turnout election. We expected that. But she was able to win by a couple hundred votes. John Braun was a very close number two. And you might say to yourself, that's not awful, right? I mean, we didn't necessarily expect him to win. He's in a better position than I think some people realize. Brent Heinrich, or Henrich, he came in number third. He was the guy who ran further to the left of Marie Glusenkamp Perez, and he got about 21,000 and change votes. You might assume that those votes end up going to Marie Glusenkamp Perez. I think you would be mistaken. Marie Glusenkamp Perez is in trouble because the base thinks she's too moderate. She, of course, isn't a moderate. She pretends to be a moderate so she could win in a red district. I mean, remember, the last time we had a presidential election, Trump won this district by about 3 points. And the year before that, or the election cycle before that, when he ran, I think it was 4-ish points, 5 points. So he won both of those times. He actually won all three times in this particular district. But those votes, I don't think, automatically go to Marie Glusenkamp Perez. If anything, those people will either not vote, or as we've heard on the ground from some of these people, they might just vote for John Braun as a screw you to Marie Glusenkamp Perez. So Braun is in a relatively good spot in the context of the numbers as they exist. He's obviously getting a lot of support from the National Party. He was part of the MAGA program. I can't remember what they were calling it. The NRCC just put out an ad buy. They're going hard, not just for John Braun spending money on ads, but they're going hard against Glusenkamp Perez, simply using her own words against her.
18: I think that we need to start adopting a policy of a slow economy.
19: Marie Glusenkamp Perez stood by Washington Democrats' income tax.
16: And there's on screen, there's a few articles, you know, in attack ads, they put the article headlines right, and then the sources. A lot of Seattle Red that showed up in this ad.
19: Killing jobs, driving out businesses. Seattle liberals donated millions, buying her loyalty.
18: We're actually, I would say, like pretty far to the left of our party on a lot of tax reform.
19: In D.C., Perez voted for higher taxes, nearly $5,500 more, every family, every year.
18: We don't respect working people.
19: Her words, her record.
16: Expect a lot more of that. So this is going to be a very winnable race for John Braun. The same time, though, staying in Clark County, four of the incumbents at the state legislature, all Republicans, are losing in the primary right now. Again, primary is going to benefit the Democrats right now. The Democrats are the ones most likely to vote, and activists are most likely to vote. The Brent Henrich people who voted in that Washington 3rd congressional district, those are hardcore leftists, socialists, who ended up supporting those four Clark County Democrats. I don't know if those numbers are going to be there. Going to the east side of the state, you've got Amanda McKinney, who, or I guess central part of the state, Amanda McKinney's going to win. She's the clear winner in the primary. She's a former Yakima commissioner.
20: Yep.
16: And she's running to replace
20: Dan Newhouse,
16: who announced his retirement about 5-6 months ago. It was between her, Jared Sessler, and Matt Bankey, the state legislator, all Republicans. The Republican vote will coalesce. This is not going to be, we're not going to get any surprises in Washington's 4th congressional district. Michael Baumgartner, I don't even have the numbers. He blew everyone out of the water. He's going to be fine unless something dramatic changes. He's good people. We like him. So we're not going to see any surprises outside of perhaps Washington's 3rd congressional district. All four of the conservative favored justices running for the Washington State Supreme Court advanced into the general. So that's obviously really good news. That's going to be a big sort of moneyed campaign that the Republicans are going to push really hard. We have the opportunity to dramatically overhaul the Supreme Court. There's a fifth race, but those are just two people running, so they don't have to go through with the primary. And honestly, the one that some of the Democrats are getting behind, he's not very bad. He's actually pretty good. I actually kind of like him. We'll get into that maybe a little bit later on in the show. When you look at Jamie Peterson, that was the only surprise. Not that he won the Senate Majority Leader. I expected that he was going to win. I was really underwhelmed by the socialist candidate who was getting all of the support from the activist groups and some of the crazy Democrat groups. She only pulled in about 18% of the vote. Like, that's not good. And they're supposed to be really organized. I thought it would be a little bit closer, but Peterson ends up getting like 72%, 71% of the vote. He's a shoo-in for re-election, again, unless there's some major scandal happening. Other than that, everything kind of went the way that we expected, and they've called almost every single race. There are a couple races that still need to be called, but they'll end up getting called probably during this show. What was a pleasant surprise, David Stevens, the judge out of Mason County who's running, he's in the lead right now over the Democrat who has the cringiest ad in the Jamie Michelle Hawk. Have you seen her ads with Bob Ferguson and Pramila Jayapal?
20: So Bob Ferguson will say, Jamie, and then Jayapal will go, Hawk. It's like, oh God, no, please don't do that again. Oh dear God, don't do that. Please, no. She right now is coming in number two. I don't know anything about Mike Diaz, the third candidate, so I don't know where his vote goes. And those, in theory, could go all to Justice or Judge Hawk.
21: I think all I know, I think I saw he was endorsed by like the Stranger or something.
20: Yeah, he's a crazy person. Yeah. So my assumption is, again, you can expect at least some of them are going to go to Jamie Hawk. Maybe some of them don't vote at all. But so far, so good for our friend David Stevens. Dave Larson is advancing as well. Scott Edwards and Todd Bloom, all of whom are favored by the conservatives. We'll keep an eye throughout the day to see how any of this changes. The big news, obviously, nationally is that Abdul El-Sayed, the Michigan anti-Semite socialist progressive, however you want to call him, he ended up winning by a squeaker. Again, we knew he was going to win. That's not a shock. The polling going into this suggested that he was up like 13, 14 points when he wins by about a point. So Haley, gosh darn it, I almost won. She almost won. She almost pulled out a victory. This is good news for Republicans, okay? No matter how folks on the left want to spin this, and all the Democrats are coming out and now they're fully embracing him, even though the establishment was calling him out and wanted Haley Stevens, every single number that we've seen, every single poll has Mike Rogers defeating El-Sayed because he's a crazy person. He's a crazy person. And the amount of money that's going to be spent by mainstream groups, not just AIPAC, but mainstream groups who understand the threat of El-Sayed is going to help Mike Rogers deliver a victory. And you made this point yesterday, although you didn't say Mike Rogers, you said it was El-Sayed. It was Mike Rogers who ran against Slotkin. And he,
21: no, I said Mike Rogers.
20: No, you didn't. You said El-Sayed. I went back and I double checked because I wanted to make sure I was accurately shaming you. You meant Mike Rogers. And you don't misspeak?
21: No, never.
20: You've never made a mistake? So he went, do you remember what the number was? He was down by a point, right? Or point and a half, something.
21: Thin,
20: it was
21: yeah.
20: very, very close. And Michigan is not a crazy left state. It isn't. It's a
21: Trump
20: swing state.
21: Won it twice.
20: Yeah. So, I mean, it's not a crazy left state. Mike Rogers is going to win that. And that would be a pickup for the Republicans who then make it that much harder for the Democrats to take control of the Senate. Nothing changed from my perspective as to what's going to happen in the midterms. The House is still going to go to the Democrats. The Senate will remain with the Republicans. That's a best case scenario given the history of what tends to happen when one party has total control during a midterm election. We still got some time. Anything can change. But nothing changed last night. El-Sayed, of course, goes on Morning Joe to remind everyone that he hates Jews.
22: So is your complaint with the state of Israel, or is it with Benjamin Netanyahu and the way he has prosecuted this campaign in Gaza?
23: Those things, of course, are inextricable, but I think we've seen the worst of what the Israeli government has done. But let's not forget that we've been talking about an illegal apartheid regime for a very, very long time, and that supersedes Netanyahu himself.
20: So, I will say, at least he points out that there was a government before Netanyahu. The people who go after Netanyahu, all that is like, I don't have a problem with Israel or Jews. I have a problem with the current government. Okay, cool. Can you name someone who might become prime minister and lead Israel? And literally any name that you can throw out there, and it could be Naftali, like any party, right? They all have exactly the same views on this as Benjamin Netanyahu. Like, literally all of them. You think Naftali coming in is going to do anything different? If anything, he's more hawkish on war than Benjamin Netanyahu. So whenever they say, we just disagree with the policies. Okay, who are you backing then? You tell me.
21: The Arab party.
20: Even the Arab party is pro-war. It is pretty remarkable how little understanding they have about this. But please tell me how bloodthirsty the Jews are.
23: So I just think we need to treat Israel the way we would treat any other country who behaved the way that Israel is behaving. I understand that Netanyahu is a big reason why they've gotten so aggressive and, frankly, so bloodthirsty under his reign.
20: Yeah, they're so bloodthirsty. Did you hear who they took out yesterday? Another one of the Hamas terrorists that took people hostage. You see, the Israeli government has a simple policy, one I back 100%. They will eliminate every single Hamas member who was involved in the October 7th terrorist attack or any of the hostage taking afterwards. They will eliminate. We're not arresting you. We are eliminating you. Oh, so bloodthirsty. I can't believe it.
23: But I also understand that it's impossible for us to say that we want a two-state solution while we've been aiding, arming, and abetting the very people who have been trying to foreclose on the possibility of a Palestinian state. And ultimately, in the end, I don't think any of us pay our taxes so that a foreign government gets a bomb or a tank.
20: Oh, I absolutely hate that. I absolutely cannot stand stuff like that. Keep in mind that when he's talking about we're not paying for them to get missiles for defensive purposes, by the way, we're talking about them purchasing American military weaponry. We're talking about American weapons. And again, he's talking about using them for defensive measures. That's what he's complaining about. That is what he's complaining about. That simpleton. That dummy. But he'll put a smile on his face and he'll go out there like he did this morning. And I thought he was never going to stop talking because, dear God, that was a long speech. Did you see it this morning or hear it this morning?
21: Only clips.
20: It was so long and he kept going and going, but he had a nice smile on his face. And, you know, I always love it when the anti-Semitic candidates go out there and say, and to my Jewish sisters and brothers, they don't say brothers and sisters because that's sexist if you put the men first. My Jewish sisters and brothers, I am focused on you, keeping you safe. I don't conflate you with the bloodthirsty Jews running Israel and AIPAC, which I demonize all the time and claim that they're foreign agents, even though they're American Jews who live in Michigan and are members. It's so condescending. I cannot stand that. But he tries to be really inspirational.
0: But as I look in front of me, I already see the outcome of this campaign. A community of people who came together around a set of ideals built on the foundation of what this government was supposed to be in the first place. Government of the people, by the people, and for the people.
20: Well, certain people, right? Because you don't believe that the government should serve all people. You demonize the wealthy. You demonize the Jewish.
0: And as I think about where we sit in the long arc of our history, it's hard not to reflect on the fact that we just commemorated 250 years. And we all know those 250 years weren't perfect. We all know that a lot of that history was built on a set of foundational errors. And at the same time,
20: foundational errors? What are the foundational errors? Does he mean that some positions that our forefathers held were wrong, but the foundational principles of this country are not problematic at all, right? What is he trying to say? He doesn't even know what he's trying to say.
0: I can't help but appreciate the fact that I know what America gave me.
20: Oh. Well, that's nice of him. It's like, I love a country that even an anti-Semitic, race-baiting, class warfare candidate could become the next nominee from a party of which he doesn't even really truly identify with. Hashtag freedom.
21: That's what James Madison intended.
20: I think that is what he intended. He was a Democrat, wasn't he?
21: No.
20: Well, he kind of was. At the time, no, but everyone kind of did a reverse.
21: Well, he was a Federalist originally, and then he kind of got a little more
20: squishy
21: Republican. Republicans were kind of closer to the Democrats in that.
20: Yeah, but that's my point, is like everything was in reverse. And of course, this guy is an extremist, and everyone knows it. Everyone knows it. And yet the Democrats, who are so desperate for power, either truly believe that they can not just court the progressive socialist Democrat, quote unquote, so that they end up changing their view and become more mainstream, or they don't care. They think, you know, we'll deal with it after we get power. Because you got people like Senator Chris Van Hollen of Maryland, of whom El Sayed is a fan and says should be the next majority leader. He went on this morning to say, oh, no, he's not too far left. If anything, he's not far left enough.
1: You've heard the arguments. He's too far left in a purple state. What do you say to that?
2: John, I think that's dead wrong. I think in this case, Abdul El-Sayed has been the populist candidate among the Democrats, the anti-status quo candidate among the Democrats. And he understands that this is not so much left versus right as it is folks at the very top.
20: Folks with an X. F-O-L-X.
2: The top 1% rigging the economy and the rules of the game in a way that benefits them and hurts workers and everybody else.
20: We've talked nonstop about worker rights. Minimum wage keeps going up. You keep getting

0: that UW professors are nuts. We're equally nuts. We'll explain when we come back.
1: Yeah, we lost literally everything.
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0: Welcome back to the Jason Rantz Show. Thank you so much for tuning in. 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

0: Wingspan, SeattleRed.com. Oftentimes when we talk about Crazy Town in colleges and universities on campus and whatnot, when we talk to you about some of the nuttier professors, we're usually talking about UW or Wazoo. Every once in a while, we'll get into Western. But there are always some colleges that don't pop up. Like, when was the last time we talked about the Lutes? Like, right? Like, Pacific Lutheran. When was the last time UPS showed up in any of these stories? And it's so funny because I was thinking the other day, I swear to you, I was like, you know, we never hear anything about Central. They kind of always escape. And I know that they're crazy because our former producer Peyton went to Central and he told me all these stories about Central. And lo and behold, Libs of TikTok gave us a reason to call them out. And now the Justice Department and Harmeet Dhillon, the top civil rights official, is threatening to open investigation into a race-restricted geology camp that's being promoted by two professors in the geology department at Central Washington University. Libs of TikTok posted this video to its account, and it features Nicholas Zentner and Hannah Shamlu, or Shamlu. I will note that Nicholas is very white, and it's important to know that because they are inviting only so-called BIPOC members to a camp focused on rocks, not rock music, because that would be kind of fun, I think, or nerdy fun. This is just nerdy and boring.
1: So is this open to everybody? Not really. But
0: okay, so all of a sudden, you're like, what do you mean it's not open to everyone? That could be anything. Like, no, this is for geology students. We obviously we want to talk to people who are interested in No, that's not it.
1: There's a growing number of people who are younger and are from much more diverse backgrounds who typically don't go to those events for a bunch of reasons.
0: Like it's boring?
1: So this is a BIPOC community event.
0: Ugh, BIPOC, Black, Indigenous, People of Color.
1: And as I struggle to find the slides here, Hannah, can you talk about the Bronze Chapter as a collective?
2: Of course. So the Bronze Chapter is a wonderful outdoors group founded by Denise Rochelle. And the mission of Bronze Chapter is to increase the participation of BIPOC members in the outdoors. Historically, members of BIPOC haven't had the same opportunities for safe engagement with the outdoors.
0: Safe engagement with the outdoors? The hell does that mean? I know what we're supposed to take from that is that in the past, when Black people would go for hikes, they would be beaten. Asians, when they would go out, they would be arrested. Latinos wouldn't even be allowed on the trails. And that's just from the humans. Remember, lizards are very racist species, and they'll just go ahead and attack.
3: Well, they are cold-blooded.
0: I know. It's because of their racism and their white supremacy.
2: And so Nick and I are here to really extend a warm welcome and encouragement to members of BIPOC to come join us and engage with the geology that we love so much.
0: Oh, dear God. What is just so astonishing to me is they don't realize how condescending that is. Especially coming from, I don't know her background. She looks white, but her last name is Shamlu. She might be Middle East. I don't know. Nicholas Zentner is very much a white guy. It's like a boring camp that's set up by the people from the movie Get Out. It's like, come join us, Black people. Come join us. We'll talk about these rocks. Maybe Black people and Latinos, maybe they're smarter than the white guys who keep wanting to go to stupid geology camps. You ever think about that? That they figured it out about how boring it is. Like, we don't want anything to do with this. So for them to come out and say we are not inviting people unless they are, quote unquote, BIPOC is obviously problematic, which is why Harmeet Dhillon, from the Department of Justice's Civil Rights Division, she said in a tweet, this is illegal. If true, we will investigate. Now, I reached out to Central for their opportunity because, to be clear, and you heard it in the clip, this is not a Central Washington University camp. I don't know if there's any affiliation between them and the Bronze Chapter, but the Bronze Chapter is a nonprofit group. This is a third party. And generally speaking, they can have membership restrictions, right? And it's their right if that's what they want to do. The way they do it kind of will depend. I mean, oftentimes when we get things like this, they won't technically ban someone who's white or Asian or whatever from joining. They'll just specifically pitch this so the implication to anyone reading is unless they are a part of a group that they're trying to go after, you're meant to feel like you should not apply or you should not even try. That's usually what it is they do. But these are Central Washington University professors, and they're using their names, their likeness, their identity as a professor at Central to promote this thing. And that could be where it gets a little bit trickier for the university. So I reached out to Central for a comment, and they said, we're working on a statement, but we don't have anything for you yet. And by the way, those two professors are definitely not talking. Are they okay? I'll wait before we publish a story on this for your statement to a degree. They have until the end of the day at the end of the show if they want to provide something. We are, and I think I made reference to this yesterday, we are 2026 now, deep into 2026. And it feels like some of that woke garbage that we all thought was defeated a couple years ago is coming back. Doesn't it feel that way that we're getting a lot of that? Some of that, in fairness, is contrived from the right. The Odyssey is a perfect example of this. Everyone getting upset because Elliot Page, a trans actor, biological female, used to know her as Ellen Page, an untalented actress. Now Elliot Page, an untalented actor. And they said, the critics, Elliot Page is going to play not just a male character, but Achilles in the Odyssey. Well, that's not true. Wasn't playing Achilles, was in the film for, I think the technical amount was like 6 minutes and 10 seconds, something like that. Everyone got upset that Helen of Troy was being played by Lupita Nyong'o, who we're supposed to pretend is unattractive, I guess. I mean, a bad judge of female attraction as the gay dude, but she seems beautiful to me. Why not just say she's black and it's a white character instead of saying, oh, and then, but she's ugly. No, she's not. She's only in it for 5 minutes. So she was barely in it. So that was kind of a wokeness that I don't think was intended by Christopher Nolan, that the left, that the right kind of invented. But it goes beyond that. We are certainly getting a lot more of this stuff coming up. So I hope I'm wrong. I hope this is another one of those one-offs. They've been doing this for years and maybe we just didn't notice it. And that's why it feels like the wokeness is coming back. Kudos to Harmeet Dhillon for taking this seriously, doing an investigation if it gets to that point. And once Central gets back to us, we'll certainly tell you what their defense is for this. My guess is they're going to say, these are two professors acting on their own. This has nothing to do with Central. Please, libs of TikTok. Please, Jason Rance, don't attack us. To which I say, well, too late. Well, too late. 1-800-465-8774, your text. When we come back, Jim Walsh, State Republican Party Chairman.
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0: Welcome back to the Jason Rantz Show. Washington Republicans woke up this morning with a little bit of a split screen, I suppose, in the 3rd Congressional District. John Braun finished just a couple hundred or so votes behind Marie Glusenkamp-Perez. That's effectively a dead heat in a seat that is considered a toss-up. You drive up the Columbia, and the picture gets a little ugly, depending on where you're looking. For Republican incumbents in the 17th and 18th districts, these are Clark County seats, they got beaten in their primary. The turnout is nowhere near where Republicans need it to be. But again, this was the primary in a midterm. Generally, don't expect a huge number. The man who is partly responsible for what the turnout's going to be in this general, trying to get out the vote, making sure you're aware of the very good candidates that we have running, is Jim Walsh, chairman of the Washington State Republican Party, and he joins me now. Welcome back to the show.
13: Good to talk to you, Jason. Yeah, a lot of focus on Southwest Washington. That Congress race between Braun and the incumbent, and then a couple of the legislative districts that are within that Congress district. Mm-hmm. And it was an interesting night. The math is a little complicated in this area because the incumbent Democrat, Glusenkamp, had a challenger from the far left, a sort of Democrat Socialist of America, DSA type candidate. And that did a couple of things that were interesting. It split the Democrat vote for the incumbent congresswoman, but it also activated the very far left. They were very excited about their DSA-type candidate and turned out in bigger numbers than they usually do. So good for them. But this was a primary. This was not the general election in November. And so that skew that we got in the primary toward the far left in that area is something that will probably not be replicated in November. A lot of those far left voters said if their guy didn't win, they weren't going to vote for anybody in November, or they might even vote against the incumbent Democrat because they consider her kind of a turncoat. So that's a problem for the Democrats to deal with. On our side, we're just trying to get our vote out because our core voters were kind of not involved in the passions and the mess that the far left was bringing to this primary. And frankly, a lot of our core voters were out with their families, on vacation, doing other things in the summer. So our challenge, of course, is to get the moderate and conservative voters in that district. And that is a district, by the way, which skews, although slightly, toward President Trump, toward conservative candidates. We need to get them to be more engaged and to vote in the general election.
0: How do you do that? How do you get them to be more engaged if right now they don't seem to be?
13: Well, we're going to show them the qualities of the challenger, John Braun, that he better represents the area. He's more like them. He will be more effective in D.C. as a congressman. And he won't have to play the games that the incumbent Democrat has to play in these triangulated, very convoluted votes, and then having to explain her vote, not really, frankly, understanding sometimes the votes that her advisors tell her to make. You know, Braun isn't that type of person, and he won't be that type of congressman. The way he votes is the way he votes, and he'll understand every vote he takes. And he'll be able to explain it if he needs to the constituents in a more straightforward way, instead of this kind of triangulating, splitting the difference thing that the current congresswoman does. So I think his value proposition is more straightforward, and I think people will see it as more genuine.
0: Yeah. At the same time, we've got some obviously very important races with the Supreme Court going on, and the Republican challengers, or the ones at least that the Republicans are backing, all advanced.
13: Yeah. Good news on the state Supreme Court elections. And do remember, listeners, we vote on our judges in Washington State. So the federal judges we don't vote on, but the state judges we vote on, including our state Supreme Court. We have an unusual number of open seats on the state Supreme Court this year. 5 of the 9 will be on the November ballot. And we're very encouraged that 4 of the judge candidates that we backed, and some of them were in crowded primaries, Jason, as you know,
0: yeah,
13: made it through. They either won the primary, and remember, it's still just a primary, or they came in second in the top 2 primary. So we're very encouraged. The 5th race that'll be in November actually wasn't on the primary ballot because only 2 mm-hmm. judge candidates filed for that one. And in that case, in judge races, if there are just 2 candidates, they don't do a primary. They go straight to November. But in the 4 others, there were multiple candidate primaries, and some quite crowded. And we're very encouraged that the judge candidates we like for the state Supreme Court, all 4 of them in the primary, are advancing to November. That was good news.
0: I think it was Monica Dinger, the state senator, who said that Senate Democrats don't see a path for Republicans to flip a single seat in the Senate. One opportunity was supposed to be, I think, was the 42nd legislative district, and the Democrat is in the lead.
13: Well, Senator Dinger is wrong about many things, and she's wrong about this one.
12: That is true.
13: We like our chances in the 42nd District. That's up in Whatcom County for the state Senate there. And we like a couple of other races. We still like the race in the 47th District, which is kind of suburban King County District along the east side. And we like a couple of other Senate races. So it's always a battle here in Washington for the moderate or conservative candidate. But we think that there are at least two and maybe three state Senate races where the moderate or conservative candidate is within striking distance statistically. And we're going to support those candidates. We're going to support all the candidates. Yeah. But we like those races particularly.
0: Initiative 645 would repeal the millionaire's tax, which is a millionaire's tax for about 10 minutes before it gets extended to everybody else. The Democrats aren't even trying to hide that for the most part. Jamie Peterson, you know, did really well in his primary, much better than I think most people, myself included. I thought he was going to win, but I thought that you'd get a better showing from the progressive challenger. He's obviously not just the Senate Majority Leader, but he's the architect of this current tax. What say you in response to how well he did? I know Danny Westney in the Seattle Times effectively said that the millionaire's tax did not lead to any kind of voter pushback against Democratic candidates based on the results.
13: Well, I mean, Danny Westmeat may know fashion and he may know frappuccinos, but he doesn't know much about politics. And he's constantly making a fool of himself when he tries to talk about politics in his Seattle Times column. Jamie Peterson is the leader of the Democrat caucus in the state Senate and a made man of the Democrat establishment in Washington State. There is no chance that he would be ousted by another Democrat or anyone really in his bid for reelection. The issue we need to be focusing on, and Senator Peterson will be watching, is a hearing that's happening this week on Friday over the PIID, the Public Investment Impact Disclosure. That's the short description of Initiative IP 26-645, the repealer on the state income tax. That hearing is happening in Thurston County Court on Friday, and there's a multi-pronged challenge to that description that State Attorney General Nick Brown wrote that would appear on the ballot. The state party is part of it. We filed an amicus brief in support of one of the challenges, and that we really want these descriptions to stop being written in a confusing way to confuse people. They're deceitful, they're misleading, and we are going to fight in court as hard as we can to get a clearer and more honest description of that initiative on the ballot.
0: Do you think that, regardless of how this goes, do you think the issue itself will drive voter turnout that will favor Republicans?
13: Yes, yes, yes. And by the way, that's how you should vote on the three initiatives in November. Yes, yes, yes.
0: How are you going to make the connection to your support of this initiative, repealing the income tax or supporting, you know, parents' Bill of Rights, supporting girls in sporting competitions, with also making sure they vote yes on the justices for the Supreme Court or for the Republicans who are running?
13: Well, it's always a little bit harder to do that. And to some degree, that is the job of the candidates themselves. But we will be talking to people directly, on the ground, door-to-door, face-to-face, and giving them the list. I mean, people are asking me all the time, Jim, just give me the list. Give me the list of names. Give me the people. So much of doing better in elections in November is just getting people familiar with the names of the candidates. So we will be doing more old-fashioned shoe-leather canvassing work where we're giving people slate cards. So vote yes, yes, yes on the three initiatives, and then vote for Edwards and Stevens with a V and Larson and Bloom for the state Supreme Court, and then for the local legislative candidates, for John Braun for Congress, whoever else may be involved in that particular area. So we're going to do more of an old-fashioned focus on building a slate, building a list, building a group of good votes that people can make if they want to fix all that's broken in Washington.
0: There you go. And for people who want to learn a little bit more about these races, who you should be backing, WaGOP.org is the website. It's the Washington State Republican Party, WaGOP.org. We've been talking with the chairman and also State Representative Jim Walsh, who, by the way, also congratulations on your primary result.
13: It was a good one. You know, you always want to do a little bit better, Jason, but it was a good, solid election night win. And my legislative district is made up of somewhere all of six counties. And the real bright spot was I was ahead in all six of the counties. So it was a good, even lead after the first night. So thank you, Jason. Yeah, it was a good night.
0: Of course. Again, Jim Walsh, State Representative, thank you so much for stopping by. I really appreciate it.
13: Great to talk to you, Jason. Be well.
0: 1-800-465-8770 for your text messages. 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
0: Hey, it's Jason Rand. Summer's here and everyone's on the road enjoying the outdoors. Chelan, Leavenworth, Westport. Doesn't matter where you're headed, you're getting there on roads that are a construction nightmare right now. Lane closures, sudden stops on the freeway, detours that dump you into traffic you didn't expect. One second you're cruising, the next you're slamming the brakes because some dude ahead of you didn't see the cones in time. 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
18: Negotiations proceeding. I'm Lee Silasera, Fox News. Iran and Oman, which is negotiating on behalf of the U.S., say they're close to a deal on reopening the Strait of Hormuz. The waterway is critical for oil tankers to pass through. As President Trump, during a speech in Nevada this afternoon, again said negotiations are ongoing.
19: We were all set for the biggest attack since World War II, and they called me and they said, please don't do it. Let's talk. And then they said, we never said that.
18: The president again saying Iran can't have a nuclear weapon. The FAA investigating after a commercial jet was in the air at Reagan National Airport as Marine One, the chopper that carries the president, was taking off yesterday.
20: The FAA says it was not a serious close call. Quote, based on our preliminary safety review, there was momentary loss of separation, after which the aircraft continued to move away from one another. The air traffic controller was in contact with both the commercial pilot and Marine One pilot during the loss of separation. A White House spokesman downplayed any danger to Mr. Trump, noting, quote, Marine One flights are piloted by some of the best aviators in the world, and at no point was the president in harm's way.
18: Fox's Mike Emanuel at Reagan National Airport. Enhanced safety measures have been put in place at Reagan National since the January 2025 deadly crash between a military chopper and a commercial jet that killed 67 people. Michigan Democrats have narrowly chosen progressive Abdul Hal Sayed as their choice to face Republican Mike Rogers in the race for Senate this fall.
21: While campaigning, Al-Sayed repeatedly criticized the Israeli government and apex spending to oppose his candidacy. In a statement, Rogers says, quote, this election isn't just about choosing a senator. It's about deciding whether Michigan has a future built on common sense or whether we hand the keys to the most fringe extremists in the nation.
18: Fox's Rich Edson. 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
0: Good afternoon and welcome to the Jason Rand Show. We are here live on Seattle Red 770 AM online at SeattleRed.com. We got a ton to get to this hour, including the city of Cleellum just became the latest Washington city to pass a ban on data centers, except one might be built there anyway. It's actually pretty outstanding. We'll get into that later on in the hour. But first, there's one left-wing group furious about our primary. That's what's trending, brought to you by Legacy Capitals.
27: You can't make this up.
0: Northwest Fund. 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Nick is being trained on the board today. We double-checked to make sure he wasn't from Central before we did that last segment. He's from Wazoo, which explains why he pushed that button just a little bit too fast. It's brought to you by Legacy Group Capital's Northwest Fund. I've got a story up right now over at SeattleRed.com about this National Criminal Justice Advocacy Group. They're very upset that about 15,000 people were not given a ballot to vote in the primary yesterday, about 15,000. Now, you might be saying to yourself, well, maybe they're right to be upset. Why would we not want to give some 15,000 people a ballot? Oh, it's because they're currently serving felony sentences. They're in prison. And that includes people convicted of murder and child rape. That's what we're talking about. If they're upset that they don't get to vote, well, part of me says, hey, you know, I'm glad someone's passionate about doing their civic duty. Perhaps they should not have murdered. or raped. Perhaps they should not have committed an egregious crime. I know, call me crazy with the hot takes. Now, the group we're talking about is called the Sentencing Project. They're based out of D.C., and they lobby to shrink prison populations nationwide. They want to remove people from prison, and they put out this long press release yesterday about how this is disenfranchisement, and they call it felony disenfranchisement. That weakens our democracy. They point to racial disparities and who loses the right to vote. They say that black residents are more than five times as likely as non-black residents to be excluded because of a conviction. Now, of course, they don't say anything about the individuals who were unjustly murdered. You see, they're only focused on the bad guys. They're not focused on the victims. And of course, they want to imply that somehow punishing the guilty is racist. Whenever they do the whole, you know, there are more black people in jail as it relates to their population than white people. There's a disproportionate rate of black people or Latino people or, you know, insert whatever group they're talking about. They never actually say that the people who are disproportionately in jail didn't like commit the crime. They never say that these are unjustly punished. They never say that. They want to imply that somehow there's some racism involved here when none actually exists. Now, we already in Washington state restore voting rights the second someone walks out of prison. That's been the law since 2021. They passed HB 1078. And they ended the requirement that former inmates finish community service and supervision and pay restitution to the victims before they get that right to vote back. They passed that law already. And so the Sentencing Project, they're fine with that, but they're like, it doesn't go far enough. We haven't gone far enough to give rights back to people who have committed murder and rape. And so they're urging the passage of a bill sponsored by State Representative Tara Simmons of Bremerton, the same Tara Simmons who's a felon who served time in jail. They want her bill 1196 to be passed, which again would give the right to vote to people who are in prisons. That is not a popular position, even amongst the Democrats in Washington state, although this bill is not dead. It is not dead. Now, the senior director of advocacy at this sentencing project, her name is Nicole Porter. She said, Washington has made important progress in expanding access to the ballot, but thousands of residents remain excluded from a fundamental right because of a felony conviction. Oh, those poor rapists, the poor murderers. Oh, my gosh, those poor drug dealers. You really got to feel for them. Keep in mind, by the way, that it's already exceptionally difficult to get anyone to spend time in prison. Just keep that in mind. There's a higher likelihood that someone will get a sentence, if they get one at all, that they will be out of jail well before an election even takes place. So we're talking about the most egregious of the egregious. And again, there's nothing in this statement about the victims of the criminals. She says, democracy is strongest when everyone has a voice in the decisions that shape their communities. I can think of some people who don't have a voice. The ones who were murdered by the people you're now fighting to give a voice to. It is unbelievable that they can't even offer a throwaway line to the victims here. We have moved further than most of the country when it stopped conditioning restored voting rights on paying restitution. We're as far left, almost as humanly possible on this issue, and yet they're still not happy. And the problem is, these are the kinds of people who have a whole lot of power, a whole lot of influence in Olympia. So I hope you'll go to SeattleRed.com, click on my blog, read it, but share it, spread it. So other people are realizing the kind of lobbying that's happening right now, mostly behind the scenes, that most people have no idea about. And if we don't combat that lobbying, if we don't speak louder than them, well, guess what? Something like this is going to pass. Something like this is going to pass. Imagine a serial killer having the right to vote. Gary Ridgway having the right to vote. Because that was what originally sunk this bill. People were like, wait, because Gary Ridgway was alive at the time. Do we really want him voting on sentencing reform? Probably not. Because remember, the only carve out in that bill initially was that if you're on death row, you wouldn't get a vote. We don't have death row in Washington. We don't do that anymore. So everyone would have access to the vote. It's unbelievable. Let's find out what else is trending.
1: What's trending? Let's get political.
0: Todd Blanche spoke earlier today after Susan Collins, who's making it very difficult for conservatives to actually support her. She came out and said she was not going to support Todd Blanche and his attorney general vote that's going to happen on Saturday. It's not just her. This is not really a shock, but John Fetterman came out today and said he wasn't going to support Todd Blanche's nomination. We didn't expect that he would. Obviously, though, if he did, it would make it a little bit easier for the Republicans to get this through. For his part, Todd Blanche says, yeah, I'm not worried about Susan Collins.
2: No, I'm not worried about what's going to happen over the next couple of days. I'm hopeful that the work, like what we're talking about today, the body work the department has done over the past year and a half, of which I'm a very small part of, is something that the Senate recognizes. I'm not going to do anything except continue to communicate with anybody who has questions about anything involving the department that I can answer, or me personally that I can answer. So we'll see.
0: I'm highly skeptical that Susie Wiles, who runs the show for Trump, would have pushed this through for a final vote if they didn't think they had it locked up. That would be a huge mistake, because if that were the case, if that was the case, that was likely that they were going to lose this vote. Why wouldn't the president just pull the nomination and hope that he'd be able to get it done with a new Senate? Why would he push it through? He didn't have to. He could have pulled the vote. He could have not given in to the demands of Tom Tillis and John Cornyn and restart the clock, because he'd been previously approved for office. So he could have kept this interim role for, I can't remember the exact amount of time, I think for another 100 days or something like that. Why would they risk losing it? Because let's say they lose on Saturday. There's not enough time to get a new nominee through before the new Senate takes shape, right? I mean, or it'd be very, very rushed. So I just find it hard to believe. Although we've got two senators who have not yet weighed in. Bill Cassidy, another guy who's angry that Trump didn't back him and he's no longer going to be in the Senate. Lisa Murkowski, who's the most wishy-washy of all of the senators. The only thing I can think of is that they didn't anticipate the Susan Collins no vote, that maybe she previously indicated she was going to support him, so they pushed it through, and then surprise, she's not going to. Her position is completely political. She's doing this only so she can win re-election. But I also weirdly think about Susan Collins. Would she risk losing the Todd Blanche vote if she didn't think there was enough votes to support? You know what I mean? Like, she's pulling a Marie Glusenkamp Perez. She's just voting against it so she can say back at home she's a moderate. But you've got two, and the one everyone forgot about. You know who everyone forgot about in this vote?
3: Mitch McConnell,
0: who will not be back because he is still in the hospital. He's out indefinitely. I saw a report late last week that they think he'll be back in early September. Maybe. I don't know. But he's not there. So with him out, they can only afford to lose one other vote. Would you count on Bill Cassidy or Lisa Murkowski?
3: I would never count on either of them.
0: Right? It's just, so I don't know. Maybe they know something we don't. And maybe privately, both Cassidy and Murkowski had indicated that they're going to support him. It would be a shame if we lose this one, because number one, we didn't have to. Number two, Todd Blanche is actually very well qualified. He's overly qualified for this role. And this claim from some folks on the left that their real issue is that he's not going to be loyal to anyone but Trump. You know, spare me. You're going to hold that view of literally anyone that is nominated by President Trump. You will hold that view of everyone.
3: They said that about Bill Barr.
0: Yes. They say that all the time. And even, I mean, you know, they said this about Pam Bondi. Can they point to anything that Pam Bondi did? Not that they disagreed with, because we've pointed to things that we disagreed with Pam Bondi on, but specifically about the weaponization of the Department of Justice. When did the weaponization happen? Wouldn't it have happened under Pam Bondi? Wasn't the biggest complaint that we heard, or at least a talking point from folks on the left, because I heard this over and over and over again. I was on a panel on CNN when they announced that she was stepping down. They all said, you know, the truth is, the reason why she's no longer there is that she didn't do the bidding of the president. That's what they said, that she didn't weaponize the Department of Justice to go after his critics. And yet now they're saying their concern is exactly the concern they had of Pam Bondi that didn't come to fruition. They keep using the same talking point over and over and over again. That's what tells you that it's done in bad faith. And it is done in bad faith. That talking point will be there regardless of who's chosen. You actually have someone who's a damn good attorney, who's been very effective in his role so far, not just as interim, but before that. And we've heard it over and over and over again. I can't remember who we played yesterday, coming out saying, you know, he's gone after Antifa. Who was it?
3: Was it Eric Schmidt?
0: Eric Schmidt. Thank you. The senator from Missouri. Comes out and say, you know, he's going after the waste, fraud, and abuse. He's been very effective. Oh, well, you know, the biggest problem, he might be the wingman for Donald Trump, which was not a problem when Eric Holder held that position. It's only a problem now. And not once do they step back and say, well, maybe he won't do what we think he's going to do, because we can look at Pam Bondi, who didn't do what we said she was going to do. It's just unbelievable. I'm sure this will come up because the vote is on Saturday. I'll be broadcasting from New York on Monday and Tuesday because I'll be there for CNN. I'll be yelling at liberals and getting yelled at by liberals on Abby Phillips' show. So that'll be fun. Let's find out what else is trending.
4: What's trending on the campaign trail?
0: Jacob Lervold is a senior deputy prosecutor, and he's running for Calhoun County Superior Court judge. He's someone who's handled some of the county's most serious criminal cases, those that include murder, child sexual assault, domestic violence, and so much more. He joins us now to explain why he believes he's the right choice for the bench and why it's so important you guys actually vote in this upcoming general. Welcome to the show.
6: Thank you for having me. I appreciate you having me on the show.
0: It was such a huge win for you in the primary. They didn't even put you on the ballot. You were running against one other person, so there's no reason to go through the primary system. But I wonder, not going through the primary season in the traditional sense of actually getting your name on a ballot, how does that impact name recognition and the race itself?
6: Well, it makes things a little bit more complicated, because when you're out doing events and you're out campaigning, then they don't see you in the primary. It kind of causes some concern for some people. They're like, why isn't he in the primary? And it also doesn't allow for a check-in to see how things are going, exactly, whether your message is getting out there. So it creates a little bit of difficulty, but it also, on the other side of it, you have until November to figure out how things are going, and it just provides more time and more opportunity to, you know, get the information out there for people to do their research about the candidates and get the message out to vote.
0: And unfortunately, the reality is folks don't pay a whole lot of attention to judicial races. I don't know very many people who follow any of these races as closely as they deserve to be followed. The one thing going in your favor, I do think, because of the Supreme Court vacancies or the five that we're voting on, maybe people are paying a little bit more attention to it. When you're out there talking to folks, what are they telling you?
6: That usually they don't know anything about the judges. That usually they read through it's a nonpartisan position. They read through the pamphlets. They try to figure out kind of how this judge would, their values, like who they are as a person, their experiences, and they're left just reading that little part of it and making a decision and not really feeling like they know who's who. And I feel that the Washington State Supreme Court race places an emphasis on people to actually do the research, and it's actually getting the message out about appointments. A lot of people don't recognize what's going on with appointments in Washington state, and that over 70% of the judges right now, from the last study I heard, originally obtained it through an appointment. They just see that there's the incumbent, the judge who gets to wear all their campaign material and wear their black robes, and they kind of default to that without doing any research. So it's important for people to actually get out there, research the candidates, and pay attention to judicial races also.
0: Courts in Washington have increasingly emphasized treatment, diversion, these alternatives to going to jail. I don't know how the system is operating right now in Cowlitz County as far as the judges leaning on that the way they do in King County and Pierce County in particular. Where do you believe those programs work? And where has the system become too, I guess, reluctant to impose any meaningful consequences for criminal behavior?
6: So we see it all the time in the news that people are frustrated with repeat offenders getting alternatives like over and over again. And as a judge, you're kind of a gatekeeper. And I feel that my prosecutorial experience of being able to parse through cases, the evidence, would allow me to wield that discretion to determine who deserves a break and who doesn't. Because there's situations where a person's their first offense, you know, that's completely different than the person who's committed 15 plus felonies and been through multiple treatment alternatives already. And you know, a lot of people are frustrated with it. You know, there's been a lot of people that have gone through those programs and turned their lives around. But then there's a lot of people that just are in those programs over and over and over and are out there in the community committing crimes again.
0: At the same time, I've heard many, many cases of judges, when it comes to bail, releasing someone on their personal recognizance, they point to Washington State court rules, and they always leave off that one portion of the rule that says you're supposed to take into account whether or not that person might be dangerous to the community. They always lean and say, oh, you know, the rules tell us we have to err on the side of release without bail. They don't tell us the whole truth. So when looking at bail, how should a judge balance an individual defendant's rights against the broader obligation to protect the community?
6: So a judge is supposed to consider the least restrictive alternative. And there's kind of three factors that are typically considered from a judge, which is whether they're likely to commit a crime of violence, whether they're likely to appear for court or interfere with the administration of justice. And working with detectives at each of the agencies, I have support from different law enforcement officers at each of the local agencies. I've worked with victims. I've been in court, you know, making bail recommendations. And I feel that my experience as a prosecutor would allow me to weigh those factors in an appropriate manner, because it's something that one of the factors is, you know, whether they're likely to commit a crime of violence, interfere with the administration of justice. And a judge needs to look at those factors and give them weight and consider those things in determining whether to release somebody on their personal recognizance or hold them without bail. And something that a lot of people don't know is that for certain offenses, if they're looking at the possibility of up to life underneath the Washington State Constitution, you can actually move to hold somebody without bail if certain factors are met. And I've done that several times throughout my career.
0: Good. What's the clearest difference between you and your opponent, just like looking at judicial philosophies and experience? What's the difference?
6: There's a stark contrast and kind of our experience as what we did as attorneys. I've been in, you know, handling felony matters in Cowlitz County, been an attorney of record on over 450 felony cases. I've tried over 50 cases in Cowlitz County. Her experience more revolves around administrative law, dealing with workers' comp or a little bit of public defense work and a couple years of some municipal prosecution. So the difference is somebody who kind of worked on the civil side more in the administrative courts versus somebody who has been in the courtroom and somebody who has been on dockets and just done a lot of felony trials and worked with victims and law enforcement on those serious crimes.
0: There you go. Again, we've been talking with Jacob Lervold. He is running for Calhoun County Superior Court Judge in position number 4. Make sure when you get your ballot in the general election, you're voting for him. Jacob, thank you so much for coming on. I really appreciate it.
6: Yeah, no, thank you. I really appreciate the time.
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16: Hey, look at that, 4:30 on a weekday afternoon. That means it's time for the Big Local, brought to you by the Scott Jennings Show, heard weeknights 8 to 10 right here on Seattle Red. This is the part of the show where we completely ignore stories coming out of Seattle, and instead, we focus all of our attention on the community.

0: you live in and care about most. We start in Spokane, where obviously, while they are starting to get a better grip on the fire, it's still raging. We're about 13-ish percent containment, and lots of people are either dealing with the aftermath of losing their home, their property to this fire, or living under the threat of losing their home. Cairo 7 has a story about a man named Mike who returned to his neighborhood in Five Mile Prairie, and yet he looked at this and said, amongst all the destruction, my home is okay. It was still standing, and it had a note on its door from the local firefighters apologizing for the damage they caused while saving it. That's already insane. The note says, sorry for the damage, but we were able to save the house. God bless the firefighters. And Mike DeHaan said the note, which survived the fire and all the elements, gave him a sense of hope as he's now dealing with the aftermath of all of this. The neighborhood he lives in is currently surrounded by all three of the major fires. And while the home survived, his family is displaced. They're staying with friends. They unfortunately lost their cat in the fire. But a neighbor was able to break into the home and rescue their dog before the flames actually got close.
1: About 20 minutes later, as we were trying to come up the hill to our house, our neighbor called us back and said that the flames were at our house and that he was leaving, and he was able to break into our house and save our dog, which we're incredibly grateful for. We're just flying down the hill trying to get ahead of everybody, and they're blocking fire trucks coming up, and they're almost getting into car accidents. But then we saw this Subaru that was behind us basically just get out in that lane and just hold their position so that people couldn't do that anymore.
0: Amazing. I mean, again, I don't think they intended to block the fire trucks, but that's what they ended up doing. But to not just get to his home to find his home saved by the local firefighters, but then to find the dog saved by a neighbor, he's feeling really blessed in a pretty crummy situation.
1: I'd love to just let them know that, you know, our family, you know, still has at least a home structure that we were going to be able to rebuild because of them. Just know that the helpers are out there.
0: Yeah. With that said, he is demanding restitution for the... I'm kidding. That would be an interesting story. Like, yeah, we're grateful that you saved our home, but you did destroy our brush.
2: That'd be a new level of litigious thing.
0: Well, there was... And I don't remember how this was when I was younger. I just remember there was like a spat of stories in which people's lives were saved, but during like providing like the Heimlich maneuver or something, they broke a rib, and then the person be like, I'm grateful that you saved me from choking, but you did break one of my ribs. You're going to have to pay the hospital bill on that. It's like, you know what? I should have just let you die. I remember thinking like a 14-year-old thinking, you know what? Screw you. I'm not saving anyone. And that's when I became selfish. I remember the exact day. I was 14 years old and I saw one of those stories. I became selfish. It was also an episode of Herman's Head on Fox that had that same thing where they was giving like the, I think they were doing heart, chest compressions, and they broke some of the ribs, and he ends up getting sued over it. Meanwhile, this is not just a story about fires in Spokane. There are other fires that are burning in Washington State right now. There's the Little Giant Fire in Chelan County that's moving closer and closer to communities. And there are people who are living in the evacuation zones that are saying, I got to now figure out what I'm going to take, what I'm going to save, what I'm going to leave. This fire was caused by lightning. It's grown over 8,000 acres in about 24 hours. It's now at the almost 60,000 acre mark. It's probably more than that at this point. It's not being contained yet. I think it's still at 0% containment. And we've got evacuation orders in place for parts of Chelan and Okanagan counties. No residents were evacuated as of yesterday. I think we're still in that place unless something has happened within the last couple hours or so. Susan is in the evacuation zone. She spoke with King 5. She made a quick decision. Like, look, my dog's kind of a pain in the ass, but I'm going to save him.
3: Really, really scary. Hannah's coming with me.
4: Aww. Who's Hannah?
3: My baby French, Frenchie. All the other stuff is just stuff. They're saying this fire is going to be through November, so where else is it going? You know, I don't know.
0: Now, look, my little Hannah, a little gassy, like most French bulldogs. But I said, even though that poses a unique fire risk right now, because she can get a little too gassy right near some of the flames and poof, everything's going to be gone. I decided to save my dog. My poor dog. Have we ever talked about this? I have a dog named D'Artagnan.
2: No, that's news to me.
0: Yeah, no, I have a dog who's terrified basically of everything until he's not. And he probably would not get in the car for us to evacuate because he hates driving. And that's the one, you know, positive of having like a little dog, like this French bulldog. You can just pick it up. My dog's a Malinois. Do you know how hard it is getting him in the car when he doesn't want to go in? Do you know how difficult that is?
2: What's his name?
0: His name is D'Artagnan. Oh, yeah, we never talked about this. You know what that name is from?
2: The Three Musketeers?
0: Exactly. He was one of the Musketeers, which is, you know, they call it the Three Musketeers. Stupid people think there's only three Musketeers. Now, that's not, it was about three Musketeer characters. D'Artagnan wanted to become a Musketeer, but that was the prince or the king's guard. It's basically the king's secret service, but cooler because they have swords. One might argue they would have been more effective with guns. I'm just throwing that out there.
2: Yeah, I think they had firearms by the time
0: they did.
2: It was written, right?
0: They did have firearms. I don't know they weren't automatic weapons, but it would have taken a little bit. How about you put, this is weird, and I'm surprised no one has thought of this, put the sword at the edge of the firearm, and you could use it that way.
2: Like a bayonet.
0: That was the word I was thinking. How did you know? I was just thinking that. Oh, it's already a thing?
5: We will stay here, even if we get a level 3 evacuation. Yeah, we have a to-go plan. You take any meds and you take your dog. If it gets bad, we can leave in the boat. We have generators, and we can keep our beer cold. And that's okay. That's what's important.
0: It's important to really make sure you have your priorities straight. Dog, boat, maybe the wife, and cold beer. That's how we stay. It's Chelan County. God bless these people. Meanwhile, can we talk about a funny thing that's happening in Cle Elum? They are the latest city to vote to block new data centers. Their city council voted unanimously on Friday saying, we're not going to do any kind of data center. Not here. No way. No how. Or at least for the next 6 months. But then while having this conversation about the ban, they're all like, but there's a $200 million project that even though it prompted our ban, probably is still going to be able to move forward if they so choose. The Blue Fern development presented plans for a 100,000 square foot facility inside a residential and commercial development that's already under construction near I-90. And the council member said, look, we got to study all of this. We got to figure this out. But the site is under a pre-existing development agreement, which means this proposal gets to be reviewed under the old rules. And so this new ban wouldn't stop this data center from being developed and built should they move forward with it. And Councilmember Stephen Harper on Friday, he said something like, I don't want to give you the impression we're going to be able to stop this thing. It's almost certainly going to happen. They, by the way, have been, you know, fairly communicative, as best as I can tell. They're saying it's a 20 megawatt facility. We're going to have 20 to 40 full-time jobs attached to this. It's going to be a $200 million investment in Cle Elum, which that's a lot for Cle Elum. That's a lot for any city, but obviously for Cle Elum, that's a lot. And they say, look, you're going to get a ton of property tax revenue from this. But oftentimes we hear with people who want to get in the way of data centers on the left, they do their version of, what about the bared owl, the spotted owl with the one eye that's in that one? It's like, okay, enough. You just don't want it in your neighborhood. Stop blaming the owl.
2: Stop using them to advance your political
0: stop.
2: Agenda.
0: But now they're doing, in this case, instead of claiming they're fighting for the owls, it's really bad for water use. It uses so much water, and the electric bill is going to go through the roof. Except, as is usually the case, and it's certainly the case here, the water stuff is, yeah, they have 80,000 gallons of water that's required for this, except it recirculates. So it's one time 80,000 gallons. And obviously, water evaporates at some point, so you got to refill it from time to time. But they're like, yeah, it's a one-time big water dump, and that's about it. And we're going to pay for that. And by the way, we're going to pay for the electricity, and we're going to expand the power grid. So if you're complaining about that, don't look at us. We're doing everything we're supposed to. What could be the argument then against these data centers if they're handling the water, or at least we can acknowledge the water issue is kind of contrived, and they're paying for the upgrades to the electric grid, other than you saying you just don't want to live near it, which you wouldn't even know you're really living next to it? What do you think these buildings are going to look like? It's just a nondescript office building. It's going to look like a warehouse. You don't want to live near a warehouse? You live in Clee Ellum. What are you complaining about? I mean, no offense. God bless the folks in Clee Ellum, but I've never felt comfortable in Clee Ellum. Every time I've gone to Clee Ellum, it feels like I'm going into, it feels like a horror story where I'm not going to be able to escape. Like, everyone just starts to look at me like they've never seen a Jew in the city. And usually it's John Curley who's looking at me because he lives in Clee, or used to live in Clee Ellum. It's just, it's a weird, am I the only one who gets weird vibes from Clee Ellum?
2: It kind of feels like you're going to get in one of those like old Western stare downs, like a shootout.
0: Yeah. Or you're going to go into a diner, and then when you leave, you've transported to like 1947 or something, just some random, it's just like, what happened? And there's no cars anymore. It just feels like that.
2: All the buildings have those saloon doors that swing open.
0: Yes. And then everything all of a sudden's in black and white. You're like, what is happening? Why does it feel like I'm tripping?
2: John Wayne appears for some
0: reason. Yeah, it's just super. I don't know why I feel that way about it. Feels also very cultish. Is there a cult in Clee Ellum? Maybe it's just like a contact high from all the meth. I'm kidding. People are going to get upset with me because I'm making fun of Clee Ellum. By the way, if any of you are upset and you live in Tukwila, don't worry. We're going to come back after you in a bit. I just forgot to go after you like I normally do in Tukwila. Just be happy I'm not focused on Tukwila. I'd rather be in Clee Ellum than Tukwila, mostly because I don't think my car is going to get broken into if I'm in Clee Ellum.
2: Yeah, exactly, yeah.
0: It's the only reason. You can't leave your car parked in a lot in Tukwila for more than 10 minutes before it's guaranteed to be broken into. 1-800-465-8770 for your text messages. 1-800-465-8770. And I'm kidding. Relax. I love Clee Ellum. Unless there's no one listening right now in Clee Ellum. Otherwise, everything I just said, I totally believe. When we come back, you pick the news. Story number one. More people are upset with Cracker Barrel, this time because they're getting rid of food that is unhealthy and going to make you fatter. Or story number two. A Bigfoot hunter says there's a conspiracy after Cornell University denied conducting DNA tests on remains. I'm sure that's what it is. And they just don't want to waste their time on what's obviously a chicken bone. Which story should we discuss? You vote, we talk when we come back. 1-800-465-877.
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0: Indeed you do. And it was a blowout. And I don't think people realize the can of worms they just opened up. Because we had two stories. One was chosen by Jackson. The other one was chosen by his trainee, Nick. And Nick's story was chosen. It's not a good look, Jackson.
2: The master versus the apprentice.
0: Yeah, and he's only been the apprentice for like an hour and a half, and he's already beating the guy who's supposed to know what he's doing.
2: Very precocious.
0: Oh, I don't know. If I were you, maybe he should be training you on how to pick stories. Now he's going to get a big head and think he knows what he's doing. Don't worry. We'll start making fun of you soon, Nick. So this one comes to us from Outkick. They're not the only ones who covered it. New York Post had it as well. A man who calls himself Snake the Bigfoot Hunter. Oh, dear God. His name is Charles Stewart. He said he found Bigfoot remains in October of 2024. He nicknamed the body Dak. Okay. He put it on display, and he claimed that he had a DNA test that showed it was 58.5% Neanderthal and 41.5% human. And apparently, at least according to the story, he had claimed that the DNA was analyzed by Cornell University's veterinary DNA lab. Except Cornell's all like, yeah, that didn't happen. I don't know what you're smoking. Snake, the Bigfoot hunter. We didn't do any of that. A spokesperson told the New York Post that the university never did any testing and that they never produced a report. In fact, they confirmed the documents that had been circulated as university paperwork didn't actually come from the school. Is it possible, like, when we get studies done on this show, we contract out with Harvard, spelled H-A-V-U-R-D? Is it possible that it was Cornell with, like, a K or just one L? They say Stewart is responding by accusing Cornell of lying and covering things up. It's a conspiracy, I tell you. And look, am I going to trust Cornell University and all of the left wingers there? Or am I going to trust the dude who totally seems normal, Snake the Bigfoot Hunter?
2: Are the Jews somehow involved?
0: I mean, probably. Although, God bless Snake the Bigfoot Hunter. I'm sure he's not a fan. So I'm not going to ask him. He told the Post that they're flat out lying and that he will not be silenced. And in this Outkick article, he kind of frames this as a panic over control of the body of the remains of Bigfoot rather than a dispute over facts. And he said he released the unredacted report because he's a believer in transparency. He's not Dr. Fauci. He wants the world to know everything.
2: He would never plead the fifth.
0: Of course not. And weirdly, he does mention a pangolin in this. I guess he found the remains at a wet market. He says he's producing a documentary featuring a Cornell lab tech whistleblower who claims he was the one who ran the test for Cornell. I will say, every once in a while, when they present these kinds of conspiracy theories, as much as I always reject them, there is this small, tiny part of me just in the back of my head who says, what if he's telling the truth? Well, what if? I mean, he's not, obviously, he's a kook, but what if? Now, there are other people in the Bigfoot community, according to this article, which, God bless, I want nothing to do with that community. That sounds insufferable, and frankly, they smell, right? Right? They smell, the Bigfoot community, not wearing deodorant. But they say he's a scammer and a hoaxer. Now, Dax, the remains, it's scheduled to be on display at the Great New York State Fair at the end of this month. And the Outkick writer in this is kind of hinting that the display might be why he's presenting the case this way and claiming it's a conspiracy because he wants to generate people to show up. Do you know, and this is a trick question, Jackson, so pay attention. I don't know if you're going to get this. Do you know who will be in New York for CNN at the end of August?
2: You?
0: Oh, you did get. Okay, never. I am sorry. I questioned whether or not you would get that. Who might go to the Great State Fair to see Dak?
2: You?
0: I'm just, I don't know.
2: It doesn't really seem like your bag, but...
0: It's not. First of all, I would never go to a fair. It's not entirely on brand. And I say this as someone who defends the Puyallup Fair. I'm not going to call it the Washington State Fair. Screw that. It's the Puyallup Fair. And it's always going to be the Puyallup Fair. I'm never going to change my mind.
2: It's like it's not SEA. It's CNN.
0: Yeah, I'm not doing SEA, fly SEA. No.
2: SEA is commie trash.
0: Yeah, I'm not doing that. It's SeaTac Airport. It's SeaTac. Shame on you. We're going to do with the call letters of, we do that for, I don't do that for other airports. Some, I guess I do. Huh?
2: You're going to get an angry email.
0: Every time I talk about SeaTac, whether I write about it or I talk about it, I get an email from their spokesperson who tries to convince me that I'm wrong. And God bless him. He's a nice guy. we have a story about the bathrooms there are awful. And he sent me like a 14-page email explaining why SeaTac is amazing, and he offered to take me on a tour. To which I kind of want to snarkily respond by saying, you don't think I've been around SeaTac? I fly to New York or D.C. every other week. I'm at the airport all the time. I'm very familiar with the airport. I know exactly what I'm seeing. You don't have to convince me. It feels almost like a North Korea, tour that he wants me to go on. Come over here and look at this. Don't look over there. Just come into this section. I already know what SeaTac Airport's like. It is mostly clean. I'll say that. That's the one good thing I'll say about SeaTac. It's mostly clean. Just nothing ever works. Escalators don't work. The moving people, the people mover thingy doesn't work.
2: Sometimes the plane's down.
0: Elevators, knock on wood, so far I haven't had to experience that. 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
25: Answering to the charges, I'm Lisa Lacera, Fox News. A not guilty plea from the man authorities say was pretending to be a part of President Trump's security detail, who was arrested at the president's golf club outside Los Angeles days before the president was set to speak there.
26: Police found a large amount of weapons and ammunition in his car, in his home, and on his person. 38-year-old Jeanine Jean Toulet on Friday pretending to be a federal agent, wearing an earpiece, photographing and videotaping a security setup, then returned Sunday. This time, when confronted, he claimed to be part of a State Department security detail. When deputies intervened, they found a 16-round magazine in his pocket with hollow point bullets. According to charging documents, they also found materials in his home with concerning statements. Quote, according to one source, those statements could suggest a mental health issue. One news outlet said the documents refer to the White House.
25: Fox's William Alagides at Trump National Golf Club. The president attended.